0: ABC's Brian Clark explains.
1: Kentucky implemented a 14.25% tax on prediction markets earlier this year. Now a group of those markets, including Kalshi and Polymarket, are suing, saying the tax is discriminatory and unconstitutional. The suit points out the rate is higher than the more than 9% tax on horse tracks, what it called Kentucky's favored incumbent industry. The Commonwealth's Attorney General said in a statement his office is the odds-on favorite to win.
0: All eyes on San Antonio for Game 5 of the NBA Finals.
2: While the Knicks said, yeah, we're up 3-1, we did get down by 29 points last game. We can't let that happen again. The Spurs also still feel confident because they have been leading in every game. If they can hold on to those leads, it could be a very interesting series. Of course, we have already seen these have been unbelievable games so far. There's no reason to believe Game 5 will be any different.
0: That's ABC's Trevor Ault. I'm Dave Packer, ABC News.
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10: The Decatur Police Department is requesting the public's assistance in solving this week's Crime of the Week. On May 15, 2026, at approximately 5 a.m., two white male suspects entered a business located in the 2900 block of North Main Street after prying open a door to gain entry. One suspect was described as wearing a black face mask, while the second suspect was described as having a large nose and wearing a dark-colored baseball-style hat. Surveillance video showed the suspects briefly inside the business before the power to the building went out. The suspects stole an ATM from the business and caused additional property damage during the incident. Photos of the suspects can be viewed on the Crime Stoppers website. Anyone with information regarding this incident is encouraged to contact the Decatur Police Department Criminal Investigations Division at 217-424-2734 or submit a tip anonymously through Crime Stoppers at 217-423-TIPS.
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5: 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It is a form of asymmetrical warfare without firing a shot.
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0: So the latest, let me pull this up, because now we have new stuff as it relates to Iran. POTUS had posted, I don't think he had this up on X, so this is on Truth Social, and it was reposted to X. He said, quote, based on the fact that discussions with the Islamic Republic of Iran have been brought to the highest level of Iranian leadership and approved, I have, as President of the United States of America, canceled the scheduled strikes and bombings against Iran this evening. Discussions and final points have been, in both concept and great detail, approved by all parties involved, including the United States, Israel, Saudi Arabia, UAE, Qatar, Turkey, Pakistan, Bahrain, Kuwait, Jordan, Egypt, and others. The naval blockade will remain in full force and effect until this transaction is finalized. Time and place of the signing will to be announced shortly. Thoughts, everyone? I'm just saying. So he's announced that he's called off the strikes. Now remember, they were talking about taking Karg Island just a little bit earlier. I mean, that was a post that he also had. And so he said that he's calling off those strikes and threatened that the U.S. military could seize Karg Island. Now he did not provide any details of the agreement. Now remember earlier, like this morning, he had posted that the United States, and I'm reading it, will be hitting Iran and all forms of defense with their blah, blah, blah, very hard tonight, is what he had said. I think this is all performative. If you're putting it out there, I think that was more for the public than it was for Iran, what he posted earlier. And then to call it off sounds also performative. I don't think that they had any intention of maybe continuing bombings in this operation this evening. Thoughts? What do you think, Kane?
1: After Trump announced that this was canceled, like oil prices dropped, the stock market kind of jumped. So I'm wondering if he's looking at that and saying, well, this is probably a good move here. Because then it allows him another step later. If, you know, I don't know why he's giving them so many off ramps. I don't think I could have the patience that he has doing this. The off ramp would have already been chosen for me a while back. But I guess he's, for the world community, he's making sure that no one can come back and say Trump didn't give them any opportunities. He just went in like a dictator. Now, nobody can say that because he's given them so many damn chances.
0: Yeah. Well, this is interesting. So he said discussions and final points have been in both concept and great detail approved by all parties involved. So, you know, if this was something that they were going to really, I don't think that they would have announced it. To say that there's going to be bombings tonight, I don't think that they would have announced it. That's me, though. I don't think that's something that, what do you think? I think that maybe they did that as a way to maybe try to telegraph that there's some kind of momentum or towards a deal. And remember, this isn't a ceasefire deal. It's just a negotiation to the ceasefire. We're not even all the way there yet. This is just about negotiations. We can't even get past that. This is crazy. So that's where this latest stands. So, FYI, that's where the latest is. All right, a couple of other things that I wanted to share and get into. So the Carmelo Anthony, you know, we have had the verdict, and then we had sentencing. And Carmelo Anthony's parents have been going on the news. And I don't know if you guys have this from them. They've been going on the news talking about this case, and really, I just think that it's insightful. Not insightful, like giving you insight, but like inciting. This is his mom, cut 22, listen to this.
2: My son didn't intend to hurt anyone. My son was defending himself.

0: No, he wasn't.
1: It took less than 3 hours for a jury to reject 19-year-old Carmelo Anthony's claims of self-defense in the stabbing death of 17-year-old Austin Metcalf. Prosecutors argued Anthony intentionally killed Metcalf after being taunted and shoved by Metcalf and his teammates at a high school track meet.
2: Take us inside that courtroom. What stuck out to you?
3: What stuck out to me, number one, was the all-white jerk. But
0: that's,
3: I was trying to be...
0: This guy is a racial thug. He is a liar. It was not an all-white jury. No wonder his son is the way he is, because clearly mom and dad are just like him. It wasn't an all-white jury, in fact, at all. It is, they had black jury members, Hispanic jury members, Asian jury members, and Indian jury members. They had a United Colors of Benetton jury. Over half of the witnesses that testified against Carmelo Anthony were black. So you see why Carmelo Anthony doesn't want accountability. He was raised by deadbeat parents to not have accountability. You got mama up here defending her grown-ass son who brought a knife to a track meet. He was asked repeatedly, by the way, as it came out in the trial, some of the people there that were asking him to leave were black students. Pretty hard to cry race, you know, use the race card on that, isn't it? Nobody liked this dude in the tent. And every single one of them testified that, yes, he was the aggressor. He walked in with a problem. He walked in looking for a problem. You don't get a diverse jury in this area that, I mean, you're in Collin County, and this is in, like, it's not exactly hardcore red, it's not blue, but there are way more conservative areas in Texas, and it's a pretty diverse community. You know, you have black and white families that live in Collin County, so... This idea that they somehow didn't get a fair shake. They had black witnesses, and they had, I mean, a pretty heavily minority jury. And they still walked away with this verdict. Don't sit, you know what, you know why I hate this so much, that these thugs are trying to play the race card? Because you have other black families and other minority families that were like, no, he's the aggressor. We're tired of putting up with this stuff. He was the aggressor. But you're going to discount those families because that doesn't fit your narrative? His parents are the racists. His mom and dad are racist. No wonder. You know, they weren't even there for sentencing. They didn't even tell him goodbye before he went away. The mom gave her impact statement and flooded her eyes and then left. Drove off in her new car. They weren't even there. Now, so... You know, in some ways, you can't blame your upbringing for everything. You know not to kill people, so that's on him, obviously. But it sounds like he did not get off on the right foot in life because he had two absentee parents. And that's the real sad thing. His parents are just as culpable. Them out there saying this stuff. And the mom out there outside when she left saying that this is about racism. It's racist. It's about racism. That's just despicable. Just despicable. But the witnesses that they had, I think, of the, was it six that they had? Six or seven witnesses they called? I think five of them, let me double check, because I want to say four or five, yes. So seven witnesses, and four of them were black, and I think one was Asian. That had testified. So over half of the witnesses were minorities, and they were all saying the same thing independently of each other, like, this guy was the aggressor. But his parents keep trying to make it a race thing. Now, he appealed. His courtroom there, they filed an appeal, but, you know, yeah, could look, it's not going to happen because he committed a crime. And the dad, Carmelo Anthony's dad, he was asked, you know, what's your message for the Metcalf family? And his dad was like, well, you know, it's unfortunate to where nobody wins. We've all been hurt by this. No, no, no, No. No. You took that man's son off the face of this earth. Took him off the face of this earth in front of his twin brother. His twin brother, Austin Metcalf's brother, who was going to grow up. They were going to grow up together. They were going to share their lives together. Get married someday. Their families all be together. Now that's gone forever. Because the Anthony family raised a son who's a thug. And the mom refuses to take accountability. And the dad refuses to take accountability. They think apparently that that it is their right. This is where it's racial. I would never believe that one of my children would have the right to go and instigate something. I would never believe that one of my children had the right to go somewhere where they weren't supposed to be, politely asked to leave repeatedly by everybody there, refuse, and purposefully provoke a confrontation because one of them would have a knife and they knew they could come out on top no matter what. And that is exactly what Carmelo Anthony did. That's why he was so emboldened, because he had a deadly weapon and he knew he was going to use it. So you can't tell me that he wasn't going and looking for anything. And by the way, this is what the prosecution argued. And it is what the jury overwhelmingly believed. Overwhelmingly believed. And the dad out there acting like, well, you know, we're all hurting. No, you are not. And the other thing, too, is the mom sat inside. So the jury, so apparently they had Hispanic, Asian, white, and Middle Eastern people in the jury. And she saw the jury and still looked at that reporter's face, and they both said, all white. All white. So what was the purpose of him stabbing Austin Metcalf if he wasn't trying to hurt himself? He wasn't defending himself. He literally was telling Metcalf, try me, come on, come on. All of the witnesses, when they testified before the grand jury, they said he was looking for a fight and trying to start one. And he would not go. He would not leave. And then he tried to play the victim. No, the only person who was hurt was Austin Metcalf when Carmelo Anthony plunged a knife so deeply into his chest that it pierced through bone and right into his heart. That's the only victim. And I can't believe that media, they're just glazing this family. That's all it is. It was a very diverse jury. He didn't intend to hurt anyone. No, he just brought a knife to a track meet. He was asked approximately 15 times to leave and refused. He kept challenging everyone in the tent, quote, touch me again. See what happens. Nobody was even touching him. And then he was daring people. Touch me. Hit me. Come on. Egging him on. According to witnesses, according to the jury, the testimony. Oh, he didn't turn to hit you. Shut up. Stop with the dodging accountability. There's a young man who's dead because of what their son did. We have more on the way as we roll towards headlines. Our partners are bringing the program. It's the folks. We got a couple of people here.
4: Burn a gun.
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5: From the News Radio 101 Weather Center, a slight chance of showers before midday Sunday, then mostly cloudy turning sunny. High near 73 with northwest winds up to 16 miles per hour. Sunday night, partly cloudy with a low around 53. Monday, sunny with a high near 75, calm winds becoming west. For the latest news, weather, and community info, visit DecaturRadio.com.
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0: And now, all of the news you would probably miss. It's time for Dana's Quick Five.
1: Let me get this pulled up because we're having to deal with this issue instead. All right, so let's see here. First up, oh my gosh, what is tan maxing?
2: I think we know.
1: You just calling things maxing?
2: Yeah, everything.
1: So if you get fat, is that food maxing?
3: Yes.
1: That's my old, everyone's always like, Dana, you've had a facelift. I've literally never had anything done. But what I am going to do is I'm going to food max as I get older because it's natural anti-wrinkle. See? Right. Mm-hmm. Right. I got goals, y'all. So apparently, are they like not wearing, I'm reading this, are they not, what is a tanfluencer? Oh my gosh. Guys, stop. You guys know that stuff will age you. But at the same time, I don't believe in constantly coating yourself with SPF and not going into the sun. Your body is literally made to get vitamin D. But that doesn't mean that you slather on the baby oil and all that. I mean, if being worried about skin cancer doesn't bother young people, okay, then stop talking about skin cancer. Talk about how old they're going to look when they're 20, when they're 25. You guys are going to look like tanned leather when you're 30, right? You're going to have to spend an ungodly amount of money getting your skin lasered off to fix all the damage that you did when you were younger. So if nothing else convinces you, let that be the thing that does, right? Good heavens. Help us help you. All right. Honda recalls more than 880,000 cars due to a problem with rear suspension components. That's quite a lot. The company said it covers 2016 to 2022 Honda Pilot. There's a whole list of stuff that I'm not going to read all on air right now, but you might want to look it up. It centers around the rear subframe is what they said. And that, it can corrode suspension mounting points. We have a lot more on the way. Folks, don't go anywhere because we'll know and we'll find you. Stick with us. So, you know, I've been talking about human supplements for years, and not just because they make the number one best-selling Super Beats, but because when it comes to cardiovascular health, they really stay ahead of the science. And if you're anything like me, you're focused on health. But cholesterol, for a lot of folks, can feel confusing. 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
1: Welcome back to the program. Dana Lash here with you. We're at the bottom of this third hour. And, I just saw the thing of the reflecting pool, by the way. It's repainted. Holy wow, the difference. It's a new aerial photo. I saw it while it was refilling, but I haven't seen, like, one where it's been, wow, Kane, how is this not night and day difference?
2: Well, it is.
1: Oh, it's my totally. Gosh.
3: It doesn't matter what old footage you go with or how far back you go. It looks currently, right now, better than it's ever looked. I'm thinking that the day it was put in is about as close as you're going to get to where it looks today.
1: It looks so pretty. It looks really nice. It looks really, really nice. And so, just saying, looks like he was right on this, doesn't it? Looks like POTUS was right on this. Maybe they should not have been giving him such a hard time. And how much, who was it that I was talking to? I think I actually told my mom this because she was asking about the reflecting pool and that. And it was something like, how many thousands of gallons a day was it leaking? I can't even remember. Juan is showing you right now. That's the old photo. If you're watching the simulcast, and that's the current. Oh my gosh, it's so much better looking. It's not even, it's so much nicer.
3: Oh yeah.
1: I bet it smells better too.
3: And by the way, it was hundreds of thousands of gallons a week. So we were at, I think it was 16 million gallons a month, I think they estimated, that we were leaking out of that thing before.
1: Wow. Wow. That's crazy. That is absolutely crazy. So good, it looks so nice. Oh, except for that tent there. All right, so welcome. Welcome back to the program. So we were talking about the Carmelo Anthony story. So here's where it gets really bad. So I was showcasing for you how the parents refuse accountability. They think their son was done wrong. They apparently think that in the United States, if you want to walk up into a tent, if you want to take a knife to a school and you want to cause problems and purposefully seek out and try to provoke because you know that you have a blade on you, so you're going to come out on top, and be the antagonist, then they think that should be protected depending upon your skin color. So what they want, they're racists, Carmelo Anthony's parents, that are trying to, they want racial inequality to be codified, apparently. And this is where it gets even crazier. I don't think I made a joke about it. I said, well, I hope that they don't do something like this. So apparently the jurors are not afraid for their lives. Remember Carmelo Anthony's mom when she got in her new car after she gave her impact statement? She didn't stay for sentencing. She didn't say she loves her baby so much, but not enough apparently to use some of the money that they were raised to hire a lawyer instead of using the public defender. She loves her baby so much, but apparently not enough to use the money that she used to buy a new car and a new house on a better lawyer. She loves her baby so much, but apparently not enough to even stay there in the courtroom for sentencing. She loves her baby so much, she apparently not enough, though, to tell him goodbye as he's led away by the bailiff to go behind bars. So spare me. And then she goes outside and says, it's racism. That's what it all is. And the dad says, oh, no, it's self-defense. I mean, how dare you? So now, because of their behavior, the ungodly behavior of his parents, now it looks like the jury members are worried for their lives. There's a couple of different headlines on this. There's a trend for retaliation as it relates to the verdict. And no, none of them want to speak publicly. They're gagged from speaking publicly anyway, but it's also for their safety. So now, according to a couple of sources, there are fears for the Anthony jurors because a disturbing viral trend of agitators that have been attacking people around the country claiming that they were part of the jury that convicted him. And so Anthony's supporters, they said he was discriminated against. And the judge has a gag order for the jurors, so for their safety, because they'll be found out. They will absolutely find who they are. There was, for instance, in Jacksonville, Florida, a guy on a bike confronting another person who looked like he was homeless sitting on the sidewalk, and the cyclist goes, wasn't he on jury selection, and then hit him. and they've been attacking people. Just awful, awful, awful stuff. And this was something that was confirmed by the Jacksonville Sheriff's Office. There was a woman who was a witness, and she intervened and said, he was not, he is a veteran, and leave him alone. And she went in there to defend him. And now, I mean, you've had the jurors. This is wild. Now they want to target the jurors. I'm surprised they're not targeting the family. Well, in fact, some of them were. When the family was leaving the courthouse, Carmelo Anthony supporters were screaming threats at the family. It's all on video. I really don't want to give air to any of it because it's awful. But they were screaming at his twin brother, you're next. One of them was caught on camera saying that. We're not dealing with humans. These are demons. I don't know what. Good heavens. And the family acts like, well, Austin Metcalf, he impaled himself on the knife. That's what they brought up in the trial. You know that, right? Did you hear that, Kim?
2: No.
1: Yeah, they were arguing that Austin Metcalf, they were implying that Metcalf impaled himself on the knife. Why was the knife out?
2: Right.
1: There is no way you can argue this that makes Carmelo Anthony not guilty. No way. But hey, I'm going to tell you something. If you're telling me that we have a protected right to go around getting people that we don't like, dear God, you better pray. Because there's a lot of us out there that choose peace every day. We choose it. It doesn't come naturally to us. It's something we work hard to choose. And those are the people you do not want to give a get out of hall, get out of school, get out of jail free pass to. So, that I can't imagine being the family, the Metcalf family, and sitting in there and listening to that. That nonsense. That's just awful. Awful. There was at one point during the trial where they were showing photos of Austin Metcalf's injuries, and the jurors audibly gasped in horror. He apparently, what was it, a Swiss Army knife? He got through bone into the chest cavity, into the heart with that knife. He brought a backpack to a track meet. Oh, that's always weird. And would not leave the tent. All the witnesses says he was the aggressor. So, Lorraine has a good piece written up about it at Substack, about the trial and the verdict. And now it's, they've appealed it, but now it's the family that is making all these problems. It's the family and the mother. They're going on doing the television runs. What do you, if you go and carry a knife to a sports event and you walk into another school's tent, it's not really a tent, it's like the covering that was on the side of the track. And you walk in there, and they tell you, they're like, what are you doing here? You need to leave. And you're there being an aggressor, trying to get into people's faces, like looking to start a fight. That's not normal. That's not behavior of a good person. That isn't behavior of someone who didn't intend to hurt anybody. People who don't intend to hurt anyone, like the mom said, they don't take a knife to a track meet. People who don't intend to hurt anyone, like the mom said, they don't go to where they are not supposed to be. People who don't intend to hurt anyone, like the mom said, they don't stay in that place where they were not supposed to be. And after being asked approximately 15 times by every other person in that tent that included a number of black students, you don't intend to hurt anyone, then you leave. But Carmelo Anthony didn't leave. And if you don't intend to hurt anyone, like his mom said, you definitely don't bring out your Swiss Army knife. And if you don't intend to hurt anyone, like your mom said, you definitely don't plunge it into someone's chest so forcibly that it goes through bone. So his mom is a liar. And she's a liar because she lied about the makeup of the jury. She's a liar because they tried to act like all the witnesses were white. over half of the witnesses were black. And they all said the same thing. And I mean, wild. Just wild. And they want those jury members. They want to find out who those jurors are. That's, your skin color does not give you a pass to go and stab people and start problems. This doesn't do that. A couple of other things. Moving back, I was talking earlier about all of the Europeans that were coming to the United States and, touring the United States because of the World Cup and all of this, the biggest competition, probably the biggest match and matches in World Cup history. And they're trying to say they had to come up with some way to make it look bad. Well, I don't want to say the name of it, but it's this Washington, D.C. based media entity. They're saying the 2026 World Cup could be the hottest and dirtiest ever, the most polluting tournament ever. They've got to ruin it somehow. Somehow. They have to try to make it better. I'm surprised they're not trying to milkshake duck any of the Europeans that are over here. That was one of the things I had in the back of my mind when I was reading all of their different accounts of where they were going and watching the videos of everywhere that they were visiting. I kept thinking the media is going to try to milkshake duck these people, aren't they? They're going to try to get these folks, aren't they? I hope they don't, but you never know. 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
1: Good evening and happy Saturday, Central Illinois. Here's your WAND forecast. We're heading into this evening, maybe some spotty activity left, but for the most part, we're mainly dry, partly cloudy, with lows tonight dipping into the low 60s as we get ready for another round of widespread rain and some thunder to return to the region heading overnight. We'll dry back out before we head into our Sunday, and we'll also be cooler for our Sunday as well, with temperatures tomorrow only topping off in the low 70s. I'm meteorologist Olivia Colon.
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5: Welcome back to the program. Dana Lash with you. So we gave you the update about Iran. Apparently, we are not going to be bombing after we said we were bombing. I don't know. That's not happening. So POTUS says... I mean, he said that they're coming close to a deal, but he didn't say that a deal was made. And this isn't the first time that we've heard that a deal is, I guess, close enough that military action isn't required. But we've all watched this before. Like I told you, Iran has zero interest in making any kind of a deal. They have no interest. They never have had an interest in making any kind of a deal, ever. They never will. They don't want to. They have no interest in it. It's not anything they want to do. And this is just a song and dance to stretch it all out as much as possible. That's all this is. And so POTUS says, I don't know. Some people are saying, well, maybe the Karg Island threat worked. It's not the first time that he's brought it up, though. It's not the first time. Apparently, so Axios, and I don't like this guy. I think the guy's an Iran, a stooge for Iran over at Axios. And he's always the guy that all this stupid stuff comes in. Like, he was the guy who was pushing the Lebanon stuff about Lebanon being involved in the ceasefire for Pakistan when it was never involved. He's saying that Iran made some key concessions. Well, what? What are the concessions? Apparently, the gaps narrowed for three key issues: the mechanism for releasing frozen assets, which is apparently important to the regime, arrangements for reopening the strait, and then nuclear program, how those negotiations over the program will be conducted during the 60-day ceasefire. I'm done with it. Now, this is not a peace deal, by the way. Don't think it is. It's not even like a full-on ceasefire at all. This is just a framework for negotiation to do that. I don't know. I mean, Iran has always said they're not giving up anything on nuclear. That's it. So, I mean, they've already kind of walked, they already walked back on the Strait of Hormuz. They already walked back on ceasefire. So, I mean, I don't know why we're giving them another chance. Unless there's something, look, I'm waiting to see. Because remember, the last time they were going back and forth on this, the Saudis, that was to buy the Saudis time. So the Saudis could get this alternate pipeline in place and bypass the strait for at least a portion of crude. So that gave them enough time to do that. I don't know what this is, but I don't know. I mean, the oil prices, they've been, you know, they've been kind of going, drifting, they've been kind of going downward, descending, so to speak. But, you know, CENTCOM says the strait's open. Yeah, until, you know, they got drones there, though. That's what our Apache helicopter was surveying the area when some Iranian drones took it down. So we'll see. Maybe we'll have some more insight tonight. But, you know, I'm telling you, I don't know where we're going with this. Because how long has this been going? We've had 2 months that a deal was all but set. That's what we heard, for the past couple of months. So I think people need a little bit more insight, is all I'm saying. They're going to have faith that POTUS can negotiate a deal, and we don't need to see everything right away, but we need something different than what we've been told for the past 2 months. I think it's fair to say, right, Kane?
6: Yeah.
5: I think that's fair to say.
7: I think it always is an issue of messaging, because Trump is not only the guy that we expect to hear the messaging from, but we also get it from the media after the filter. And so he's got a double battle there. So right. He's got to be articulate, and he's got to spell this out for people like you and me who actually are like, wait a minute.
5: Yeah.
7: We need a little bit more.
5: And, you know, the other thing, too, is that he's a really good messenger, which makes me wonder who's pulling him back. I think that somebody is trying to pull him back from this. Again, I think that's the anti.
7: I think that he also is. Look, this is a military operation, so I'm going to intentionally not say a lot about it. So
5: yeah,
7: we
5: don't need to know all the cards yet. But the American people, to support things going forward, are going to need more insight than that. All right, today in stupidity.
7: All right, Democrat Rep. Summer Lee says if Black Americans don't get reparations, they're just not going to vote. Wow, listen to this.
8: But yeah, it's absurd, and that's what they do, because again, they're trying to disenfranchise you. Because if you believe that you're never going to get reparations from the system, then you tap out.
7: Oh, don't vote. And then you won't for sure get any representation. That makes sense.
5: I mean, if it's the left that's saying they won't vote, I'm okay with that. Don't vote. Don't do it. Folks, thanks for joining us today. 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
11: See, Selena Wang points out,
12: this is just a memorandum of understanding. A lot would still have to be hashed out over a 60-day period. The official says the deal, quote, leads to the dismantling of Iran's nuclear program, the U.S. taking the enriched material, destroying it, and removing it from the country. But there's no specifics about how all of that would happen.
6: As of today, President Trump's name no longer appears on the Kennedy Center. Workers yanking the letters off the building complying with the federal judge's ruling that renaming it was unlawful. The Justice Department filing a last-minute appeal to stop it, but the court saying no. Dangerous storms impacting more than 70 million Americans through tomorrow. Omaha pelted with flooding rains, high winds, and damaging hail, and a church tent collapsing in Virginia Friday. One person killed. This is ABC News. Anthropic is pulling the plug on two of its most powerful artificial intelligence models.
13: The Trump administration is issuing an export control directive, which is intended to bar all foreign nationals from accessing two Anthropic models, Fable 5 and Mythos 5. In order to comply, Anthropic has to shut down access for everyone, it says, including its own foreign national employees. The models raised concerns. They could be used to identify flaws in the cybersecurity systems of governments or businesses. Anthropic instituted strict guardrails on Fable and hasn't released Mythos to the general public at all. Mike Dubusky, ABC News.
6: World Cup 2026 has arrived on the East Coast. Brazil and Morocco facing each other at MetLife Stadium. And bring on Game 5. The Knicks are in San Antonio, up 3-1. New York right now on the cusp of their first NBA championship in more than half a century, but they'll have to get by the Spurs on their home turf tonight. Dave Packer, ABC News.
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0: 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Thanks for hanging out with us. Phil is in Orlando. Hi, Phil. How are you?
1: I'm doing well, Dave. How are you?
0: Better than I deserve. What's up?
1: Yeah, so...

0: Salary is about 140, but I make probably well this year I'll probably net 400 after stock units.
1: And that includes cashing those in, or are those restricted?
0: They are restricted. Yeah.
1: Okay, so what is your income that you can use this year?
0: Yeah, well, this year, like I said, I'm in like 400 total.
1: Yeah, but you can't use the restricted stock units. You can't sell them. They're restricted. That's the nature of the beast.
0: Right. Yeah, like 150 vestable, sellable throughout the remainder of the year. Plus, yeah, I mean, 140 divided by two, call it halfway through the year. So, I mean, call it 200 coming in through the remainder of the year.
2: For the rest of the year.
0: Correct.
1: Okay. What do you do?
0: I'm a data analyst.
1: Okay. And how much do you owe on your cars?
0: Zero.
1: Okay. And you ran up $200,000 in credit card debt and personal loans. That's it.
2: That doesn't include the mortgage, or does that include the mortgage?
0: Does not include the mortgage.
1: How much is the mortgage balance?
0: Mortgage balance is just under $600.
1: Okay. Are you married?
0: Not married.
1: Okay. What did you do for $200,000 worth of mess?
0: It was a bad sprint of gambling plus poor decision making.
1: Oh, yeah, that's fairly easy to come up with the last part of that.
2: Is there anything you can, like anything you bought that is sellable in this, or is it all, it's all gone? In things like gambling or other things?
0: No, I mean, home improvements have definitely been a thing. I mean, I just bought the house maybe a little less than a year and a half ago, and definitely have put money into the home because we had some issues. But otherwise, yeah, sort of just bill payments slash, threw money away, which is...
1: Okay, so here's the thing. Yeah. Personal finance is 80% behavior. It's 20% head knowledge. So debt is never, including when I went into debt and lost my butt because I was stupid, debt is never the problem. It's always the symptom.
0: Yeah.
1: Okay? So this is the symptom of gambling and, in air quotes, poor decisions, whatever the flip that means. Okay? And so it doesn't matter if we waved a magic wand and the 200 went away, it's coming back quickly if the gambling and the poor decisions haven't come to a screeching halt. Agreed?
0: Agreed, 100%.
1: So has it?
0: Yes, it has.
1: No more gambling, no more bad decisions.
0: It took longer than it should, but yeah, it's clicked.
1: Okay, all right. So you're a single guy, you have no bills except a house, and you have $200,000 to $400,000 to get a hold of, and you owe $200,000. You don't need debt consolidation. You just need to reach over there and take a bunch of that money you've been wasting and pay off your debt. You'd be debt free in a year, and you lived on $200,000.
0: Right. Yeah, I guess the issue is more so just the short term liquidity, and I've been getting bombarded with calls from some of these debt consolidation.
1: Well, you have enough coming in to pay minimums. Oh, debt consolidation people are advertising to you. Well, so what? I mean, that's not a big deal. You could do this, but you could use like Guardian Litigation, and they can put you on a 4-year plan and walk you out of this, but I wouldn't.
2: Yeah.
1: Not when you have the income to pay it off in a year.
2: Yeah, it's your income. And the debt consolidation may get you, quote unquote, a better interest rate, but it's not really going to matter in 12 months because you'll be debt free anyways. So going through a company and paying for that is something that you can do yourself.
1: Yeah. Honestly, I mean, if I were you, I'm going to sit down and go, I'm going to look at the stock options and what the release, the vesting and the release on the restrictions are. And have you got a pile of that stock laying there somewhere?
0: I don't right now. Everything that has vested throughout this year already has already been liquidated.
1: And sold.
0: So right now. Like I'm pretty much.
1: Translation, you lost more than $200,000 with this behavior.
0: Agreed.
1: If I woke up in your shoes, I'm sorry to interrupt. If I woke up in your shoes, what would I do?

0: knowing what I know, having taught this stuff and walked with people in these situations, okay, you have this wonderful brain that allows you to be a data analyst, and I want you to apply it to a new company called Phil Incorporated that needs to be turned around.
1: Yeah.
0: Right? And Phil Incorporated has revenues of $400,000 and liabilities of $200,000. And so we're going to put Phil Incorporated on beans and rice, rice and beans, no life, $20,000 a month on these bills for 10 months, and we're done. That's what I would do if I was in charge of Phil Incorporated.
1: Yeah. That's sort of my approach as well. I just really uncertain. I don't know anybody that's done worked with debt consolidation companies.
0: Well, the Guardian Litigation guys are sponsors. We could send you to them. They could put you on a 3-year plan or whatever. But I wouldn't do that.
2: Yeah, and that's usually when you're in lawsuits and stuff too. You know what I mean? So I think you're fine. Yeah, you don't need that, Phil. Honestly, what's probably going to affect you the most is the ego side of you killing it, making a crap ton of money, living like you're making that much money and more, and ratcheting down everything. Like, that makes you really put yourself in a completely different mindset, Phil. I mean, it does.
0: Exactly.
2: So that humility, which I think you already have, because you've realized, crap, I'm not good at this and I've messed this up. So you have a level of that now, but it'll do inner work in you for sure to go backwards in lifestyle. That's not easy.
0: Well, what I'm doing with this prescription is more than just mathematical. It's also behavior. Because if you go this intense, it's going to be, it's going to burn all that other crap that you were doing completely out. You're going to go, I never want that again. Because you're going to submit yourself to a sacrifice to clean up the manure, and you never want to see manure again after this.

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3: From the News Radio 101 Weather Center, a slight chance of showers before midday Sunday, then clearing with a high near 73. Northwest winds 13 to 16 miles per hour. Sunday night partly cloudy, low around 53. Monday sunny, high near 75. For the latest news, weather, and community info, visit DecaturRadio.com.
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1: David is in Memphis. Hi, David. How are you?
9: Good. How are you?
1: Better than I deserve. What's up?
9: I was just wanting to, figure out how to get more organized with my budget. We felt like we were doing pretty good, and then we ended up having to start putting two kids through daycare, and it's eating up a lot of our flexible spending room, I guess.
1: That'll do it. That'll do it for sure. So what's your income, sir?
9: Mine is about 75 and a half or 75,500 a year base.
1: Mm-hmm. Mm-hmm. And does your wife work outside the home? If you got daycare, I assume.
9: Yes.
1: What's she make?
9: She just started a new job, so at the moment she's at $27,000 right now, but expecting a raise in the next few weeks.
0: By how much? What would that be?
9: Probably close to between $3 and $5 increase an hour.
0: Okay.
1: All right. And how much debt do you guys have?
9: So mine total is right at $212,000 with a mortgage.
1: How much of that's mortgage?
9: $184,000.
1: Okay. All right. Okay. So you got about what, $60,000 in debt? No, $40,000.
0: $40,000, yeah.
1: $40,000 in debt. Yeah, okay. What's the $40,000 in debt on?
9: All right, I got $2,200 in credit cards. I got $9,100 on a bad HVAC loan that I had to take when I bought the house. Then, $1,900 on a zero-turn lawnmower. And then I have $14,000 in 401k loans.
1: No car loan?
9: No, sir.
1: Okay. All right. And what are you paying for daycare?
9: $270 a week.
1: $1,000 a month. Okay.
0: For both kids. Yeah.
1: Okay. Yeah, you're right. It's a matter of getting organized and, we've got to stop some of these decisions that have put you into this debt and reverse that. Get the debts cleared, because if you were on a written budget, you and your wife were in agreement, and you had no debt except your house, you'd be in really, really good shape.
9: Yeah.
1: Yeah. And so stuff like the next time a zero-turn lawnmower speaks to you, you have to look at it and say, no, thank you. I'll use the one I have. We're not financing it. No, we're not using a credit card to do anything. We're cutting them up tonight. No, we're not borrowing money. No. We're not borrowing money. No, we're not borrowing money. And that's a new thing you have to learn to say, like, over and over and over again. So any kind of a crisis or a desire or an impulse or a wish or a dream that comes up, it cannot result in debt ever again, because it has made your life tight and miserable. And we have to get rid of it and keep it gone. Does that sound familiar?
9: Yeah.
1: Okay, cool.
0: Yeah, so what's the part of the organization that's been hard for you guys, David? Is it doing a budget and sticking to it? Is it trying to figure out what debts to pay first? When you ask about organization, what specifically are y'all struggling with?
9: I guess how to prioritize, maybe. Because if something comes up, it starts stretching really thin, and we can get behind sometimes.
0: Yeah, just like monthly expenses that come up that you didn't plan. Yeah, for sure. Yeah, so I think that's one reason the budget is so helpful. We'll give you a year of every dollar, because it is knowing that you have a plan, and anything outside the plan, there's kind of, the simple word of no, of like, we can't do that. We didn't plan for baseball signups, that's an extra $300 or whatever, and you're like, nope, can't do that. Like, I mean, it really kind of forces you, especially where you guys are, how tight everything is. Like, it really does kind of create a black and white scenario for a lot of these situations, where before you could kind of finagle it and be like, I'll just charge on the credit card and figure it out later. When you live on a zero-based budget, it really is directing you to your decision-making, which is fabulous. So you guys sitting down and doing that, and then starting to pay off this debt, smallest to largest. And so, I don't even know, can you sell the lawnmower and get some cash back?
9: I think it'd be a wash on that.
1: Good, that's $2,000 of debt gone.
9: All right,
1: this weekend, gone. Now, here's what Rachel's talking about. We're going to give you this every dollar budgeting app, and we're going to give you the premium version. We're going to pay for it free, okay? And then you and your wife are going to sit down tonight, and you're going to look at, okay, here's what our take-home pay is for me and my take-home pay for you for this month. And then we're going to take this month's income, and we're going to give every one of those dollars an assignment in the budgeting app. This much for food, this much for house payment, this much for electricity, this for much daycare, for water,
0: insurance, yeah,
1: this much for whatever. You go right down what your life, and you say, this is where the money is going to go, and every dollar has an assignment before it comes to you. And then when it comes to you, you simply do exactly what you had already planned to do on paper. And if something pops up, and it will, then you look at the you look at the digital app together, and you say, if we're going to do this thing that popped up, what are we not going to do that we take off of here so that we can do the pop-up? Or we look at the pop-up and say, no, we're not doing it. I don't care if you popped up or not. We don't have the money because every dollar has been assigned. But, I mean, if a tire goes out and you have to buy a $200 tire,
0: sure.
1: Then you look over there and you go, okay, I got to increase car repairs by $200, and I got to decrease something else in the budget by $200 so that this continues to match and we don't get behind. And so you work on that together, and you need to have a budget committee meeting and go over this and stick to it once a week minimum right now, until you get the feeling of organized. So you're telling your money what to do on that digital app, and then that app is going to tell you what to do so that you do what you said you wanted to do. That's how this works.
0: And it's easy, David, that you, with the premium version, you connect your bank account. So anytime you guys swipe your debit card, because no more credit cards, when you're swiping your debit card out of the checking account, a transaction pops into that app, and you drag and drop it so you can see literally how much you have left in each category. Like, it is right there with you. And it really does. If you follow it, it forces you to stay within the bounds. But the great thing is it creates a level of peace too. And then you're going to expose and see, okay, how much have we been spending out to eat? How much have we been spending, you know, here or there? And you start to actually see your spending habits. And because you guys are in debt, you cut all those categories because you're doing nothing. I mean, but just survival at this point. Now,
1: food, shelter, clothing, transportation, utilities, and get out of debt. That's all. You're not going to see the inside of a restaurant unless you're working there as your extra job. You're not going on vacation. You're broke. You got to get this mess cleaned up. Not until you get it done. And you can get it done really quick once you start doing that, because you sell the mower, you cut up the credit cards, you look around the house, see what else we can sell. We look around. I can pick up a side job this weekend and make $2,000, throw it at this credit card, and it'll be gone. I mean, you start getting creative on knocking these things out, and then you get your life back at the end of the story. And the end of the story is only about 12 or 18 months away, at the end of the first chapter of the story, I guess. Because then when you're out of debt, you can build an emergency fund. And when you build an emergency fund, then you can start investing. And, dude, you literally could retire a millionaire, if not a multimillionaire, if you follow this stuff through exactly like we teach you. And you go from disorganized at $27,000 a year looking for a $3 an hour raise and two kids in daycare and I can't breathe, all the way to millionaire. And it takes you 10, 12 years to do all that. We can show you how. That's what this app, and the app will guide you. It'll tell you what Ramsey says next. You got Ask Ramsey on the website for free. You can go in there and ask, and you call us back, and we'll help you even more if we need to.

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2: The Decatur Police Department is requesting the public's assistance in solving this week's Crime of the Week. On May 15, 2026, at approximately 5 a.m., two white male suspects entered a business located in the 2900 block of North Main Street after prying open a door to gain entry. One suspect was described as wearing a black face mask, while the second suspect was described as having a large nose and wearing a dark-colored baseball-style hat. Surveillance video showed the suspects briefly inside the business before the power to the building went out. The suspects stole an ATM from the business and caused additional property damage during the incident. Photos of the suspects can be viewed on the Crime Stoppers website. Anyone with information regarding this incident is encouraged to contact the Decatur Police Department Criminal Investigations Division at 217-424-2734 or submit a tip anonymously through Crime Stoppers at 217-423-TIPS.
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0: Kate is in Sioux Falls, South Dakota. Hi, Kate. How are you?
1: Hi, I'm great. I can't believe I'm talking to you.
0: You too. What's up?
1: So I'm calling to get your advice on how we can help my parents. So my parents are in their late 70s. They're faithful Christians. They have been their whole life. As they've gotten older, me and my siblings have been considering how we can help them to age well and, you know, whether we'll need to take care of them. My dad has worked a ministry job his whole life, and they've never had much money, but they're very private about money. So recently they've expressed several times that they don't have enough money to retire. I don't think they understand money at all, and we're also concerned that they're giving a lot of money to various ministries because they're really looking forward to being in heaven, and they want to spread the gospel far and wide before they get there. They've also told us, and I do think they firmly believe, that they're going to be raptured before they die. So we all love them very much, but we're also concerned that they may not have enough to, you know, take care of them. And we want to be prepared to take care of them if we need to do that, but they aren't willing to talk to us about it.
0: Mm.
1: Is this something we just let go, or how can we respectfully love them for the rest of their years without any information?
0: Well, first, as a fellow Christian, I hope they're right. Come quickly, Lord Jesus, right? But I don't think we lay out our plans. The Bible that I have read doesn't teach me to lay out our plans as if I'm not going to retire because the rapture is going to be my bailout. Instead, the Bible says in the house of the wise are stores of choice food and oil. The Bible does talk a lot about God as our provider and that he cares about us and he has a plan for us and not to worry and all those kinds of things. And that's all very true as well. But the Bible then, on the other hand, it says, if you don't work, you don't eat. That's in the Bible. And yeah, it says, if you don't plant corn, don't expect corn. You're going to reap what you sow. And if you sow sparingly, meaning very few kernels of corn, please expect very few corn stalks to come up out of the ground. That's a cause and effect thing in Scripture, okay? God's talking about this is the land in which we live, the world in which we live. And as Rachel said the other day on the show, God gave us a brain, and we're supposed to use it to reason as well. And so spiritually planning for the rapture, I agree with, and I'm on board for. Let's all get out. Where's the line? I'll get in the line, okay? But also, while I'm here, and we don't know the date or the time, very clear in Scripture that we're not going to know the date or the time of his return, then out of Jesus' own mouth, those words were spoken. And so, given that, then we have to plan as if we're going to be here. And then that plan works if we're not here or if we're here. Mm-hmm. Their plan only works if we're not here. So, anyway, all the end of sermon, end of doctrinal lesson, okay?
2: Thank you for your TED Talk.
0: But,
2: No, but it's
0: now,
2: true.
0: Now,
2: it's
0: how
2: true.
0: Do we how do we love these sweet, precious people who care about other people wanting to meet God, meet Jesus, and they're willing to live on almost nothing and barely get by so that they can accomplish that, what impact they can have on the world for the Lord they are having, and their thumbprints are going to be all over people's names in heaven, and they're just wonderful people. So how do we love them, though? And they're secretive, partly because...
1: How do we take care of them?
0: Yeah, they're partly,
1: because
0: they're partly secretive
1: their
0: because
1: based
0: they're
1: on
0: ashamed.
1: Your
0: they're partly secretive because they're ashamed. They're not ashamed of the gospel. They're not ashamed of their ministry mindset.
1: Right.
0: But they know that they haven't done a good job with money, and it bothers them. And so we got
2: to
0: keep...
2: It's almost easier in a weird way to have an excuse for the fear that, oh, gosh, we're not... Well, it's okay. We're going to... You cling on to something.
0: Yeah, we didn't do a good job.
2: Because you have a plan.
0: I'm going to blame it on the rapture.
2: Yeah.
0: You know. And so... Yeah. Now, how do you help them? Gently and lovingly. because 100% chance a 78-year-old with this mindset is not going to change.
3: Right.
2: 98.
3: Exactly.
2: We'll say 98%, Kate. Yeah. We'll give you 2% hope.
0: Yeah, but I mean, I don't want to go in.
3: We've given hope that they're going to change.
0: Yeah, I don't want to enter the conversation thinking they're going to be transformed financially.
2: Yeah.
0: I don't think they are. I think they're pretty well set on giving everything away in Jesus' name. And you got to say, that's a wonderful person. My goodness, what wonderful people. So I think you siblings band together. And you just check in on them ever so often, make sure that the property taxes are paid, that there's groceries in the cabinet. Don't open the cabinet and the only thing in there is dog food and they haven't got a dog, right? I mean, so that kind of thing happens in these situations. So just check in on the refrigerator and how it's stocked. And, hey, we just bought a beef and the three of us are going to share it and we're going to bring a bunch of it over and put it in your refrigerator. And, hey, I just got a friend that's got some chickens and we all bought a bunch of eggs here and we'll bring you some stuff. And I just went by a Kroger and they were having a sale and Publix was having a sale and Mom, I brought you a bag of stuff to put in there. And so just make sure the electric bill is paid. And, you know, you guys can just kind of subtly poke around without getting them on a full plan like they actually should be.
2: Well, and thankfully, in I guess the positive side of some of this too, Kate, is they're so low maintenance. They're used to living on basically nothing versus some people call in and their parents are living the high life and have nothing in retirement and they're going to expect the same and they expect their kids to take, you know what I mean? There's like a whole entitlement side where this story could have been. But for them, their motivation and attitude, in a weird way, is you know, I don't want to say endearing because I don't think it's wise, but it's easier to help someone that has a level of humility and sacrificial heart. Do you know what I mean?
0: It's not entitled
2: to do all that. Yes.
0: Yeah, they're not brats.
2: Guys, Kate? Are you and your siblings in a good place financially, just to do a bare minimum, like what he was just explaining?
3: We are. There's certain of our families that are going to be more able to do it than others. I think specifically our family would be able to contribute more. And so those of us who may be able to contribute are just wanting to understand what they mean by the fact that they don't have enough money so we can prepare for how we need to help them. But we really haven't been able to prepare at all.
0: Yeah, so, you could just do it in an honoring way. Say, Mom and Dad, you all have done such work for the kingdom. And, you know, Scripture says that your children will rise up and call you blessed. And we're standing here calling you blessed. Blessed. Yeah. Blessed. And one way you're blessed is your children are standing here and we want to love you. If you'll tell us some of the basic things, we want to help. But you're going to have to kind of tell us what we need to help with.
2: Yeah. Do you even know, Kate, if the house is paid off or anything? Like, do you have any range?
3: It is. Yep. They have a small home, but it's paid off, and they have two paid off cars. So that's
0: sweet.
3: Good consolation is that they have a place to live.
2: Good.
3: We're not worried about that.
2: Yep. Yep.
0: Food, lights, water, property
3: like
0: taxes.
3: Check in on the food, check in on the property taxes. Yeah. And then what about, like, again, we have a little bit of concern that they're still giving a lot of money away.
0: Mm-hmm.
3: I just don't think there's much we can do about that.
0: Nope.
3: But I mean, it's their money.
0: And probably some of the ministries that they're giving
3: to. Treasure in heaven.
0: Yeah, probably some of the stuff they're giving to they shouldn't be is probably irresponsible. But so what? There's nothing you can talk about.
3: Right.
0: Unless they ask. If they ask, you can say. But if you can start a conversation and then they say, well, honey, you think we ought to do this one? And you say, well, Mom, let's look at how they spend their money. Let's look at how they're... You know, wait a minute, Mom, they spend 90 cents of every dollar on the guy that runs his salary. And the hungry kids only get 10 cents of every dollar. Well, I don't think we need to be, Mom, that's not a very good deal for the hungry kids.
2: And Mom, let's make sure you're not hungry first.
0: Yeah. Take care of your own household first, or you're worse than an unbeliever. These are all scriptural things.

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4: Good evening and happy Saturday, Central Illinois. Here's your WAND forecast. We're heading into this evening. Maybe some spotty activity left, but for the most part, we're mainly dry, partly cloudy, with lows tonight dipping into the low 60s as we get ready for another round of widespread rain and some thunder to return to the region heading overnight. We'll dry back out before we head into our Sunday, and we'll also be cooler for our Sunday as well, with temperatures tomorrow only topping off in the low 70s. I'm meteorologist Olivia Colon.
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0: Anna in Jonesboro, Arkansas. How are you?
9: I'm good. How are you guys?
0: Better than we deserve. What's up?
9: So I'm having a disagreement with my dad, and I want to know if I should sell my house to pay off my student loans.
0: Ooh.
9: Yes. So we bought it together, so that's why I was talking to him about it in 2020. Yes.
0: So you don't own it by yourself?
9: Not by myself, but he will let me make the decision. He thinks that you're going to tell me something different. I think you're going to tell me to sell it.
0: Hmm. Interesting. Okay.
9: Yes.
10: We'll know in about 2 minutes.
0: Yeah, this is great. So it's a lot of power. I'm kind of scared.
9: Yeah.
0: So how much student loan have you got?
9: I've got about $33,000.
0: And what is your income?
9: I make 54 and some change as an accountant.
0: Mm-hmm. Okay, working 40 hours.
9: Yes.
0: And you're single?
9: Yep, single, no kids.
0: Okay, all right. And what other debts do you have other than the house?
9: I paid off my car in December early. So all I have left is $1,700 on a credit card, but I have $32,000 in savings, and I could pay that off today and still have some left.
11: Oh, well, bury the lead there. So you'd sell your house.
0: Instead of cleaning out your savings.
11: Instead of dumping your savings and building it back up in 24 months.
9: So the reason that my dad is hesitant is because my mortgage is like $880
0: a month. We're asking you, why would you sell your house when you have the money in the bank to pay off the debt?
9: I don't have the money in the bank. I have $3,200, not $32,000.
0: Okay. Well, that's a little different. All right.
9: Sorry, my
0: You may
9: bad.
0: Have said 32 when we put a zero on it. I don't know. Okay. Okay. All right. 3,200.
9: So I have enough to pay off the credit card.
11: Okay.
9: Debt.
11: Gotcha. Yep.
0: Yeah. And then you pay off the credit card debt. You got your $1,000 left. Then we're working on the student loan, and you make 54. Mm-hmm. And what is your house payment?
9: $885.
0: Okay. How long have you owned it?
9: 6 years.
0: How much car debt did you pay off, and how long did it take you?
9: I think I paid it a year and a half off early.
0: What was the total debt, and how long did it take you to pay that total debt once you attacked it?
9: It was $13,000, and it took 5 years.
0: That's not attacking it.
11: Were you ever?
9: I lost my job when COVID hit.
0: Okay, all right. What I was trying to get at was, did you pay off $13,000 in 5 months or something? And no, you didn't. You just piddled away at the thing.
9: Mm-hmm.
0: Okay, all right.
11: Anna, if you looked at what you bring in each month, and if you lived on nothing, you paid rent, some groceries, kept the lights on, and that's about it. Like, I mean, you really had
0: Beans and rice.
11: Yeah. How much extra would you have per month just with your salary?
9: I take about 33 a month, so I would probably need, like, depending on gas and groceries, like 1600 ish.
11: Okay. What if we just said 2000 just to play it a little safe? So that's $1,300 extra. Mm-hmm. And if you got, you know, a part-time job at night and weekends, which I know is not...
0: Bookkeeping.
11: Not fun. Oh, yeah.
0: Side hustle.
11: Yeah. Yeah.
0: Big money.
9: I've been looking into that.
11: Yeah. And you brought in an extra $2,000. You know what I mean? That's $3,000.
0: In 10 months, you'd be done.
11: A month. And you just look at that in a calendar.
0: Stop your 401k temporarily. And did you get a tax refund last year?
9: It was like $200.
0: Okay, so you got that dialed in. Good. Okay. Anything else, any other crap coming out of your check, like crappy insurance that you don't need and stuff?
9: No, just health and dental, and that's it.
0: Okay. Vision. Health, dental, do you have 401k coming out now?
9: I do not.
11: Okay.
0: I don't know why you're only getting home with $35,000 or $38,000 out of
11: 33 is what you said.
0: $3,300 a month, which is $38,000 a year. And so why are you only getting home with 38 out of 54?
11: Mm-hmm.
0: How much is your stinking health insurance?
9: All of my insurance together is 53 per paycheck, so 106.
0: Okay. All right.
11: Just feels a little low.
0: Yeah, that's still a little low. I mean, because you're grossing almost $5,000 a month, and you shouldn't be having $1,700 come out of this check.
9: No, I gross $3,300 a month.
0: No.
9: I get $1,600 per paycheck.
0: No, you take home $3,300 a month. $54,000 is your income, correct?
9: Yeah.
0: $60,000 a year is $5,000 a month. Okay. I can't get down to 33. There's something wrong with your check to me. But aside from that, I'm going to investigate your check and see what's coming out. Make sure nothing is coming out except health insurance. That's it. And taxes. And the appropriate amount of taxes. Not too much. Then I'm going to pick up an extra job, side hustling, bookkeeping, and bring in another $1,500 to $2,000 a month.
11: Mm-hmm.
0: Then I'm going to take the every dollar budget and get on beans and rice, rice and beans. And I'm going to be clear of this $33,000 in debt in less than 14 months. and your dad wins the argument.
9: Hmm.
0: Because I wouldn't sell my
11: house.
0: I would not sell a house where you've got a great payment like this and a great interest rate, and you like the house. I would not sell the house.
11: A great mortgage payment. I mean, yeah, your payment is.
0: I would not sell it. I would not sell it for 14 months worth of hustle. And I'd go. I'd lean in with 14 months worth of hustle and clean the student loan out and get rid of it. The only reason you're selling it is you didn't have hope that you were ever going to get rid of it. Otherwise. And I just gave you a 14-month detailed plan, and Rachel did, on getting rid of it. And if you get rid of it in 14 months, it'd be silly to sell your house.
11: Because how much equity's in it,
9: I just have so much. Well, that's the thing, is that the houses that are sold for what mine did around the time and are selling now are selling for between $200K to $220K.
11: And what'd you buy it for?
9: My loan, I bought it for $149, put $7 down, so my loan was for $142.
0: You're sitting in a sweet spot. Don't walk
11: away
0: from this.
11: Yeah, I wouldn't.
0: This is perfect. There's people all over America going, I could have a $200,000 house. Oh, my God.
9: Yeah.
0: I didn't even know they existed.
11: With an $800 mortgage payment.
0: They do in Jonesboro, Arkansas, and a single lady making $54,000 owns it. Yeah, that's... The house is the last thing I sell if it's the only way I have hope to get you out. And I got a lot of hope, a lot of hope, mathematically, that you're going to be out of this without it. So you can do this. Oh, and by the way, let's just fast forward. What happens to your life when you don't have a student loan hanging over your head and a credit card hanging over your head and a car debt hanging over your head and you've learned to live on this budget? Oh, we can start putting money in that Roth 401k. Oh, then we start to talk about how fast does your income at 15% of your income turn you into a millionaire? Pretty stinking fast, kiddo. It's about 18 years is my estimate sitting here today. So you're gonna retire with $1 million in your 401k 18 years from now.
11: And maybe
0: and
11: in that same
0: have
11: house.
0: A paid-for house that by then will be worth $600,000.
11: That's right. 600.
0: Yeah. I just tripled it.
11: Yeah. All right.
0: 18 years from now.
11: Yeah. Sure.
0: Why not?
11: Yeah. Why not?
0: It's a $200,000 house. It's already doubled once. Yeah.
11: Just like that. Right, Dave?
0: Yeah. Just like that. That's how you do it. Just like that. Just move your nose from one side to the other. Like,
11: just bing, bing, bing, bing, make it happen.
0: It goes, just
11: make
0: like
11: it
0: that.
11: Happen.
0: Yeah. So.
11: No, but honestly, yeah, that people selling their house as if their house is the problem. And for some people, their mortgage payment is huge. They have no margin. They're not able to get out of that. They have some equity. Yeah, and you're wanting to move anyways. Sure. Like, there's some reasons. But the amount of effort and time it takes for moving, selling, and then you're going to have to go buy something else, and it's going to be double what, you know what I mean? You're going to, that increase that you are on the better half on is going to be there waiting for you for the new house. So it's not worth leaving. So sorry, Anna.
0: I want you to get a little dirt under your fingernails and get this done, baby. You can do this. I'm sorry. For your sake, your dad wins the argument.
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15: ABC News, I'm Dave Packer. Both the Trump administration and Iran appear to be in agreement that an agreement will be happening soon, possibly tomorrow. But first, there's a memorandum of understanding.
16: President Trump says his deal with Iran is scheduled to get signed, that immediately after it's signed, the Strait of Hormuz will be open to all. An Iranian government spokesman told the country's news agency there's a possibility that the memorandum of understanding could be finalized in the coming days.
15: ABC's Lama Hassan. Workers on court order have removed President Trump's name from the Kennedy Center. It's now uncertain if the president's promised renovations will happen. The Foreign Intelligence Surveillance Act expired at midnight. Democrats refused to extend FISA after President Trump named a loyalist with no intelligence experience as acting director of national intelligence. Today's World Cup match in New Jersey between Brazil and Morocco ended in a 1-1 tie. Haiti is now facing Scotland in Foxborough. This is ABC News. President Trump's unprecedented exhibition on the White House lawn featuring mixed martial arts fighting in the octagon is less than 24 hours away.
17: Final preparations for Sunday night's big UFC fight on President Trump's 80th birthday are now underway. Testing the lights ahead of 4,000 spectators expected inside the arena on the White House South Lawn, with 120,000 more watching from the nearby Ellipse. The UFC insists they're footing the bill, already topping $60 million, but it's also a marketing windfall, corporate sponsorships lining the cage.
15: ABC Selena Wang. The Pentagon releasing another batch of UFO files, including video from last summer in the Northeast showing what an eyewitness described as a light hovering about 25 feet off the ground over their backyard. Now, this new video doesn't include any major revelations, and there's been no definitive evidence of alien life or government cover-ups. Dave Packer, ABC News.
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0: 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Cheryl is in Boise, Idaho. Hi, Cheryl. How are you?
1: I'm good. How are you, Dave?
0: Better than I deserve. What's up?
1: Thanks for taking my call. My parents are to the point in their life where they need extra help. They are 87, 88. And instead of putting them in an assisted living, I would like to take care of them, and that's what they would like. I am not old enough to retire yet. I have about 5 more years, but they're willing, if I retire, they're willing to pay me the same monthly wage that I make right now. And then they want to give me a $50,000 CD, which would make up, that's the difference of whether I retire right now or in 5 years.
0: Mm-hmm.
1: My question is, they do not want my siblings to know. They're
0: Why?
1: Okay with them knowing about the monthly wage, but they do not want them to know about the CD.
0: Why?
1: Because I have some siblings who I think, they think would be unhappy about it, and they don't want the stress. They don't like confrontation. They don't want anybody to be unhappy. I personally think that my siblings should be happy because the monthly wage is way less than if we put them in assisted living. So,

0: that's what we're worried about.
1: That's what's going to happen.
0: I mean, yeah.
1: Absolutely. But I mean, we've played this record on this show before.
0: Okay.
1: I mean, for sure. For sure that's what's going to happen. If everybody can't get along, here's the other thing. If they want you to handle the confrontation, I would be willing to do that. Hey, brothers and sisters, here's what mom and dad want to do. Here's what's going on. I'm taking a pay cut, and I'm losing part of my retirement. To cover the retirement, they're giving me a $50,000 CD, and I'm taking a pay cut because I really want to go over there. It's a better quality of care for them. It's cheaper for the whole family, me doing it, than us putting him in a thing. So you get a deal, but I want to make sure you guys all know about it. You don't really get a vote. I'm just telling you we're doing it.
0: Okay. That's fair.
1: And if you don't like it, pound sand, but this is what we're doing, right?
0: Okay, so it's not, don't put it out there and say, are you guys okay with
1: it? I'm not taking a vote. It's not their money.
0: Okay, I like that.
1: It's not their money. It's, this is what mom and dad have decided to do, and I wanted to just make sure you guys knew it
2: now. That you're in the loop. That you're in the loop.
1: So that you're in the loop, and not a thing.
0: Okay, I like that way of approaching it. That way... Yeah, that way there's no argument. It's just what it is, so that it doesn't come out in the end. Okay.
1: Yeah,
0: I like
1: I've
0: that.
1: Got. We
0: Thank
1: have
0: you.
1: A family member that had a small business. One of the brothers was involved in the small business. The rest of the family was not. And when the dad sold the small business, he gave half of it to the brother, and he told everybody, but he didn't ask everybody's permission. He said, "This is my freaking money, and this is what I'm doing." He didn't say it that way. He just did it.
0: Okay.
1: And then just said, this is what happened. And then you get to choose if you're the brother or the sister then, whether you're going to have a hissy fit about somebody else doing what they want to do with their money.
0: Okay.
1: You know?
0: Yeah,
1: and
0: that makes perfect sense. Yeah. Thank you so much.
1: Yeah, I just lots of clarity and kindness and legacy. What you described had no malice, no theft, no weirdness. It was you're probably coming out on the short end of the stick, except you really want to love your mom and dad well through this legacy stage of their life, and good on you.
0: That's perfect. That's exactly. I just have always promised them, nope, I will take care of you, and I'm the one that's willing to do it.
1: Yeah.
0: And I get along well with them. So.
2: Yeah. Yeah. And almost as factual as it can be, too, Cheryl. It doesn't have to be all emotional, right? It's like, here's the facts, here's the numbers, here's what's happening, and that's about it. Low drama, low, you know.
1: And let me go ahead and just, this is happening all over America at this moment, this scenario. And for you brothers and sisters out there, that the other sibling is the one stepping up and going to do the doctor's visits and going to be in the house making sure stuff gets cleaned up and going to make sure the bills get paid, and they end up with more than you, and you're not there, shut up. Rise up and call your brother or your sister blessed and say thank you.
2: For taking care of
1: mom and
2: dad.
1: Thank you. Thank you for doing this. And you get whatever you want. You're the one on the front line, the rest of you out there. I mean, because this is like a normal. I hear this almost every week among my friends.
2: You know, it's crazy. I saw a study. I just saw this actually yesterday that the role within siblings, if there's an older sister, she usually is the one that ends up taking the responsibility.
1: Yep.
2: That's like the number one like predictability if you are the older sister.
1: The oldest child, period.
2: Yeah, sometimes but it's usually it's usually the daughter. The daughters are usually the ones that
1: kind
2: of gather.
1: The caregiver.
2: Yes, that end up kind of doing that. And then talking about retirement, all of it was fascinating. But there's data coming out all around it. And there's a whole article on it. And it was,
1: Yeah.
2: That'll be Denise for you and mom.
1: I'm on notice. It's not going to be you.
2: No, I will.
1: I'm so shocked.
2: I'll stop by.
1: I'm appalled. I had no idea.
2: I'll stop by.
1: You'll do a drive-by and give us a parade wave from the car.
2: No. No. But that is, you know, and even, you know, when we look at friends and even, you know, even Winston's parents, my mom's dad is still living. My husband's mom's mom is still living, right? And it is. It's like a full force.
1: And who is taking care of them?
2: Yes, and it's
1: whoever's
2: yeah.
1: taking care of them. The rest of them need to support the one that's on the front lines and
2: that's
1: say
2: right.
1: thank you.
2: Yep.
1: And not be going, well, you're getting too much money. You got a CD. Oh my God, you petty people. Yeah, and it's not even your money. It's their money.
2: And if you split it between all these siblings that Cheryl has, everyone probably gets $10,000. And for $10,000, take care of your parents being taken care of.

0: You know what I mean? Like,
1: yeah.
0: It's not like it's $1 million sitting in there and they're fighting over over that. So anyways, Cheryl, well done. I hope the conversation goes well.
1: Salute.
0: And I have John Delaney in my head too, but there is a point when you do put a scenario out there of what's going to happen. They are adults, your siblings, and they get to make a choice of how they respond. That's not up to you. That's not your responsibility to caretake their emotions either.
1: Yeah.
0: It's what's happening, and they're going to have to be adults and decide.
1: And if they decide they're going to come at my 87-year-old parent after I make the announcement to them, then I'm going to deal with them. That's the other thing. So you have to step in between and go, because your mom and dad don't do confrontation. Remember, they'd rather do deception. No, that's not a good idea. Not a good idea at all. Because that confrontation is going to come back, and it always grows. What is it? Les Parody says, it has a high rate of resurrection.
0: It will come.
1: It will rise up.
0: It will come.
1: You have zombie confrontations wandering through your backyard, all from former dead things. Oh, wow. That's, yeah. Because you tried to bury it and it came alive.

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3: From the News Radio 101 Weather Center, a low chance of showers early Sunday, then clearing with a high near 73. Northwest wind up to 16 miles per hour. Monday will be sunny with a high near 75. For the latest news, weather, and community info, visit DecaturRadio.com.
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1: Today's question comes from Gabriel in Delaware. We recently sold our house and did not anticipate buying another one for at least 4 to 5 years. We have $350,000 that we want to invest into the S&P 500 and index funds until we are ready to buy again. Several friends who invest regularly have suggested that because it is such a large sum and we should do a dollar cost average by investing 1/12 of the amount each month instead of investing it all at once. Do you agree with that suggestion, or would you recommend investing the full amount immediately?
0: If you understand what you're putting money into and you've looked at the track record of it, the S&P 500, the math would tell you to put it all in at once. The only reason to dollar cost average is if you're emotionally not committed to this process and the first time Trump decides to bomb Iran and the market goes down, you freak out. Okay, because he's going to do a Trump thing. You can count on it. I don't know what the next one's going to be, but there's going to be a Trump thing. Sometimes it causes the market to go up. Sometimes it causes the market to go down. And there's going to be other things that happen in the world other than Trump that are going to cause the market to go up and the market to go down. But here's an example. Let's say that you had $100,000 for round numbers, and you put the money in at the beginning of 2024, all of it. At the end of 2024, the market, unusually high, went up 24%, 25%. So you'd have $125,000 if you put $100,000 in January 1. And at the end of the year, you'd have $125,000 because it went up 25%. If you put it in a 12th at a time, you'd have about $111,000. But if the market went up or went down, you wouldn't be as scared. But you did not have it invested the entire year, the entire amount, and so you did not get what the market made the entire year. Now, if the market goes down 10 minutes after you put it in, which is kind of like Murphy's Law, it's like God saying, this is a test of the emergency roller coaster riding society and see if you can ride the roller coaster or not, right? Like, you're going to have a test, right? 10 minutes after you put the money in, the market's going to go down. And so you just got to say, I'm not going to look at it. I'm just going to put it in, and it's S&P 500. And so, we'll see what it does, right? This year, year to date, as of this broadcast, the market is up 7%. And it's June. If it continues on that track, that's going to be about 14, which would be fairly normal. It's averaged about 11.8, okay? And that includes the big dip after the Iran bombing, and then it came back up.
1: And we've had a couple of those when you look at the chart. I mean, you can just Google S&P 500, right? Yep. You'll see some, but the amount of recovery time, which I don't know the exact date, but it's maybe 30 days, right? I mean, like, it's pretty quick on some of these.
0: It depends on what the event is, but most of the time, this stuff comes back very, very quickly. Even the big newsworthy drops, okay? One of the ones I always remember is when COVID hit in 20. Mm-hmm. Go back and look at the 20 charts, all right? And from February and down into March, in less than 30 days, the market dropped dramatically. I mean, it didn't go in half, but it went way down. It lost, like, a lot. Mm-hmm. And everybody's freaking out because they're freaking out about COVID and they're freaking about everything. And they're freaking out about masks. We hadn't gotten around to vaccines yet, but at that moment, but they came later.
1: But job markets were closing.
0: Yeah, I mean, people were worried about the businesses, worried about what's going to happen with the economy, and the market dove. Okay, it hit bottom in April. We didn't know that at the time. How long did it take it to recover what it lost from the COVID scare in the 30 days prior? 57 days. It came back. So COVID wasn't even over, but we're up in September and the market has returned because the market figured out that there wasn't going to be 2 million deaths.
1: Well,
0: and the market figured out that a whole bunch of this was a bunch of hooey.
1: Well,
0: and no, they did. I mean, the market looked around and said, we're not all going to die. And this is, you know, and the economy is not going to turn into a dust bowl. And. Mm-hmm. And so the market recovered. The market recovers common sense over time.
1: Well, and you think back to 07, mm-hmm. 08, mm-hmm. which was a obviously the massive.
0: Huge drop.
1: And was that, how long did that, I mean, that was.
0: It took a bit. It went in half. The Dow Jones went from 13,000 to 6,500. Now, how quick did it get back to 13,000? I'd have to go back and look, yeah. But I think it was almost a year.
1: Yeah, so that was probably the long, you know.
0: That was a long one. But it also went in half.
1: But even the Iran thing recently, right, that yeah, it dropped, it came back within like 2 weeks. It was not long.
0: Yeah, it was less than a month. Yeah,
1: yeah it yeah. was not long.
0: Yeah.
1: Because we had just put money in. Yeah,
0: and then every time there's a news cycle on it, you'll see it like this week, if you go back and depend on when you're listening to this, mm-hmm. but I'm doing this real time, you'll see a little blip right now. You know, latest news cycle on the same thing. You know, because they're bombing each other again for a minute, right? Mm-hmm. So all this stuff. So all that stuff comes into it. All that to say, the answer to your question is invest immediately if you have a 4 to 5 year window, because these wrinkles iron out if you give them time. No one gets hurt on a roller coaster except those that get off in the middle of the ride. Don't jump. Don't jump. Yeah, so if you think you're going to jump, dollar cost average, because it keeps you from freaking out quite so much, because you're like, oh, it went down, but I don't have all my money in. And so, but if you're going to be one of those people that says, I lost all my money in the stock market, which, by the way, is a lie. If you put money in the S&P, you have never in the history, in the last 150 years, lost all your money. Zero times that the market went to zero. So you didn't lose all your money. If you put it in at the top in 2008, you're talking about, and it goes in half, put $100,000 in, it's worth $50,000, you could say, I lost half my money because I bought at the top and sold at the bottom. I'm the worst possible timer on the planet. You know, and so, but even then, you didn't lose all your money, you lost half of it. And because you're the worst possible timer on the planet. So, yeah, so if you just ride it, you're going to be okay. So if you're willing to do that and you're willing to understand that, then you're going to make really, really, really good money as a long-term investment in good mutual funds. And an S&P 500 is a great place to park stuff when you've got a 4 to 5 year window. Longer term, I'll go with different mutual funds, but I use the S&P for short-term parks like that myself. And just while we're on it, this is a fun stat. I pulled this up the other day because I got curious about it. 23, the market went up 26%. 24, it went up 25%. 25, it went up 18%. Three very unusual years. This year, as I said, it's up 7%. So if you compound those numbers, in 4 years, today, 3.5 years to date, because we're all the way through those three calendar years and halfway through 26 when I'm saying this, that's 100% return on your money. So if you put in $1 million in 23, it's now $2 million. If you didn't add anything to it and just sat there. Now, that is a very unusual mm-hmm. 3.5 year period of time. Unusually good. I don't recall one. And I'm old and I've been doing this a long time. I can probably go back and look if there is another one, but I don't remember emotionally. It doesn't come to mind anything that sweet. In my memory, the 3 years in a row, 20+%.
1: That's crazy.
0: Yeah, that's crazy. But I mean, I've got money sitting in the S&P, and I got twice as much right now, just because of that 3.5 year period of time. It doubled. Meanwhile, I've got my money in checking because I'm scared of the stock market. You'd probably need to do some learning, because that's the kind of crap you're missing out on right there.

0: Hey, George Camel here. 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

0: 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There's only so many lines and so many minutes to be on the air with you. So, if you do have a money question, we have an answer for you. 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The only data in Ask Ramsey is Ramsey data. We took 3-4 years of this show and put every call and dumped the answers in. We took all the books we've written, dumped them in. We took all the articles, and there's thousands of them on our website, and dumped them in. There's no Reddit in Ask Ramsey. If you don't know what Reddit is, it's a sewer. 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And so if you know, the way AI works is it can only spit out what you put into it. So if the data set is clean, the answer is clean. And the data set in Ask Ramsey is 100% Ramsey clean. 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So you're going to get an answer almost as smart aleck as you would here on the air. 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Click the link in the description if you're listening on a podcast or a YouTube. 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It's completely free. It's just like calling into the show.
1: We should make a version someday where you can click what type of like, do you want a Dave answer? Do you want Rachel tell, like, in the tone at which you get your answer, right? And it would be like, I'd be like, hey guys, it's gonna be fine. Well, here's what you do. And Dave's like, you're stupid. Delaney's gonna be like,
0: Rachel's
1: how's
0: like,
1: your dad?
0: I like you, and I just don't think that that's smart. And Dave's like, stop it, you
1: stop
0: fool.
1: It, you're dumb.
0: Yeah.
1: And Delaney's like, how's your dad? How's the relationship with your dad? You know. Jade will be like, girl, let me tell you. I don't know. That could be good. I'll send an email after the show and give him my idea.
0: And George will pull.
1: George will be like, let me get the calculator out, and we will
0: figure
1: this out
0: exactly
1: together.
0: Right. He's going to nerd out.
1: He loves that investment calculator.
0: Yeah. All right. There we go. Michelle is in Raleigh, North Carolina. Hey, Michelle, what's up?
2: Hi, Dave. Hi, Rachel. I've been playing with the Ask Ramsey, and I always imagine George Camel is the one
1: that's all we needed, Michelle. Thank you.
0: Well, it's a very precise answer. Then.
1: You will get a good answer, especially if it has to do with investing. So that's great.
2: But I wanted to ask you all this one. Quick background. I'm 32. My husband is 34. We make about $100K a year. We have $230,000 in retirement.
0: Way to go.
2: Thank you. My husband and I are both military. He just gave money or GI Bill to our two children, which are 5 and 2. And we have $10K and they're 529. And we're investing $200 a month into their 529, but I just wanted to see, like, is that enough? Should it be more? Again, they would get 12 months of his GI Bill, which I think actually equates to more than just one school year.
0: So his GI benefits for children's college education is 1 year of his income?
2: No, so the GI Bill would cover 12 months of school for each child.
0: I thought it covered all of it. Oh, cool. Interesting. All right, so you got 12 months. All right, so, you know, what I would do is just say, all right, where are we going to be living, do we think, when we retire from the military? In other words, where will be the state school that we are the resident? You want to guess? What state?
2: North Carolina.
0: North Carolina.
2: Yeah,
0: you'll still be there. Okay.
2: Guard.
0: All right. So, you know, University of North Carolina or whatever, that's a state school. All right. And what is the tuition? $14,000 a year. What's room and board? Probably about double that. Probably about that much again. So probably $25,000-$30,000 times 4. So $120,000. Oh, minus 1 year. Because military is picking that up.
1: Times 3, yeah.
0: So times 3 instead. So now we got 90 or 100,000 bucks. So our 10,000 at 2 years old, what's it going to turn into by the time we get there? Plus our 200 bucks. Is that going to turn into, you know, 100,000 bucks? You're going to be pretty close.
1: Yeah, but also looking at the rate of tuition increases, what the average has been year to year, because it's one of the wildest.
0: And I would underfund the 529 and overfund some of your other investing that you could use at that point. Because what happens a lot of times is by the time you get there, two or three things can occur. One is they get scholarships for whatever reason. A, they applied for them. B, they're academically or athletically gifted. And if they get a scholarship, the amount of their scholarship can be removed from the 529 with no penalties or taxes. Okay? So, okay. You know, but that money now is set free instead of being trapped in the 529 growing tax-free. So that's one thing that can occur. Another thing that can occur is you guys are sitting on a pile of money by then because you're doing a great job. I mean, we're talking 15 years from now. You know, what's that going to look like? You're going to be millionaires easy, and you're going to have other money laying around, and you might decide all kinds of different things. They decide not to go to college. They want to go and be in the trades and get a certification in whatever it's called 15 years from now. We might call it AI today. And they want to be a tech person, and they don't need a four-year degree to do that. They want to be in cybersecurity, and you don't need a four-year degree to do that. You don't need a four-year degree to be a programmer, for God's sakes, right now, for sure, and so on, right? And so that's, you know, maybe they want to be a diesel mechanic, and it's a two-year certification. By the way, diesel mechanics right now are making $120 a year, which is more than a lot of lawyers make. So, you know, let's just think through what is it they're going to do. They may or may not be four-year University of North Carolina. I recommend college if they study something that's actually usable. You don't want a degree in left-handed puppetry. You'll end up being a barista. But you do need to get. But if you get a good, solid degree in something that's usable in the marketplace, I still recommend college. So that's how you plan it out. You just look out there and go, what's it cost? And then you back out what you've already got covered and then go, I want to come up a little short because I'm going to have other money.
1: Mm-hmm. Yeah, because the hard thing, especially Michelle, which is such a great position to be in, that you guys are looking at baby steps 4, 5, and 6, like you're looking at college and you're able to fund it. And because of how young your kids are and how fast that money can grow, is that, yeah, that's a scenario where it can be overfunded. So you do want to just be watching the numbers and make sure. For majority of people out there, that's not an issue for them, right? They're trying to save for retirement and their kids are 16, 17, and they don't have money for college. So right. You're on a good scenario, but you are one that you do want to be looking at. Like Winston and I mean, we funded a ton. Amelia's 11, and we slowed down hers just because of
0: all
1: this.
0: You're probably done.
1: Just to say, again, I don't know what she's going to do, and financially, whatever's in there that will grow for the next, you know, 6 years, and then if it's not enough, can we cash flow behind it? But that's because we've been doing the baby steps for 15 years, too. So it's all, but it's something to think about, especially because your kids are so young, Michelle.
0: I love this question. By the way, thank you for your service to the country. I'll give you one other thing. Go ahead and start brainwashing them on two things. I mean, parent them. Okay? Thing number one is that you want to parent them on is that they are going to engage in some kind of continuous learning after high school. They need to learn something beyond high school. If it's a trade or if it's college, whatever. So this is your college fund. This is your college fund. This is your college fund. Show them when they're 12. This is your college fund, which presupposes in their little mind that they're going to college. That's brainwash number one. Brainwash number two is where you go to school does not matter. So you're not going to school at a super expensive school. We're not paying for it. So we went to the University of Tennessee. We're in Tennessee. Sharon and I did. We taught our kids to say, go Vols. Early. Go Vols. Presupposes you're going to be a Vol. All three of them were.
1: Brainwashing works.

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3: Good evening and happy Saturday, Central Illinois. Here's your WAND forecast. We're heading into this evening, maybe some spotty activity left, but for the most part, we're mainly dry, partly cloudy, with lows tonight dipping into the low 60s as we get ready for another round of widespread rain and some thunder to return to the region heading overnight. We'll dry back out before we head into our Sunday, and we'll also be cooler for our Sunday as well, with temperatures tomorrow only topping off in the low 70s. I'm meteorologist Celia Colon.
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0: Elizabeth is in Pennsylvania. Hi, Elizabeth. How are you?
1: Good. How are you?
0: Better than I deserve. What's up?
1: So my husband recently lost his job, and he was working in the trades, but now he's considering reopening a landscaping and home services business that he ran a couple years ago when we first got married. He's started to pick up some side work, and it's showing some strong promise. He's making about double of what he would normally make in his weekly, the weekly paycheck for his normal job. So our situation is a little bit different now than when we first got married. I'm a stay-at-home mom, and I'm nervous about him taking this business on full-time, which is what he wants to do. So he's pretty much stopped applying for jobs, and I want to support his goals and what he wants to do, but I'm just concerned about putting all of our financial security on a very seasonal business since it, you know, didn't produce a lot of income in the winter last time. And I'm just curious what your thoughts are.
2: Well, how long has he been making double? How long has he been doing it?
1: So he just lost his job a couple weeks ago. So this is just like very recently.
2: Dang.
1: But before,
0: so if he could,
2: yeah. Good for him.
0: If
2: I mean,
0: he
2: that's
0: can
2: impressive.
0: Double his income for 6 months, that's the same amount he would make in 1 year.
1: Right.
0: Why would I be nervous?
1: Because last time when, like, I was his accountant, I did all of his numbers for taxes and everything, so I just am getting, like, the accounting flashbacks to when he had his business when we first got married. We pretty much relied only on my income because we didn't save for the winter and everything. He didn't know to do that, I guess, the first time around, and he does have that mentality.
0: Why did the business fail last time?
1: So it didn't fail. We actually moved across the country. So he closed it down because we moved. We just recently moved back to Pennsylvania in the area. So that's why he was, you know, now with this job loss, he's thinking about reopening it.
0: Okay. Well, a paycheck coming from someone else who's out hustling and trying to keep a business open is no more stable than you out hustling and trying to create some business. They're both unstable. They're only as stable as your ability to leave the cave, kill something, and drag it home. You just have the illusion that someone else does it. Oh, until they fire you or lay you off because they can't figure out what to do at their place, which is what just happened. So the security is an illusion. What I don't want to engage in on your side, I want to come alongside you. What I don't want the two of you to allow to happen is that you ignore trends that are negative. Okay? But also don't want you to say, well, last time we didn't save up anything for the winter, and so it was tight. It was tight during the winter. Well, then don't do that again. You know, I mean, but if you're making double, why would you not figure out a way to handle that and handle winter?
1: Right. I guess I'm just nervous that it's that trend.
0: You're nervous about something that hasn't happened.
1: Yeah, because we have a daughter, and I have to think about her.
0: You're nervous about something that hasn't happened. I'm thinking about her, too.
2: It happened the first time around, is what you're saying, Elizabeth. But now, can you not shift mentality and say, okay, going forward,
0: as long as we're making double, I'm happy. Is that not correct?
1: I guess I'm just a worry word.
0: As long as we're making double, yes, you're a worry word.
2: And then, Elizabeth, I would say, though, in the winter months, November, December, January, February, there's something else you could be doing for 4 months.
0: Two things. Have a plan to create income during winter, and B, save up, act like the squirrel. Put some money in the nest. Get ready for winter. If you're making double, set half your money aside, and then winter is... You're a fat squirrel.
1: Okay, so you would not recommend him applying and
0: no,
1: trying to get back?
0: No, not if he's making double. In 2 weeks, the guy's already doubled his piss-poor job? I don't want another one of those jobs. I love this one. But get ready for winter. He has a baby to feed and a worried wife. So let's get ready for winter. Let's double down and bank half our check. Let's live on what we were living on when I had the horrible job.
2: From doing this last time, Elizabeth, can you guys calendar out? And when did business start slowing for you guys in Pennsylvania? Is that October? Is that September? When does it start going into winter months for you guys?
1: I would say like end of October, early November.
0: Okay. What kind of work is he doing?
2: Landscaping.
1: Yeah, he's doing like landscaping and home services, which is what he did before.
0: Define home services.
1: It's pretty much mostly landscaping, but like he will do some snow removal and stuff in the wintertime, but that's very dependent on whether or not we get snow.
2: Mm-hmm. Okay, but he has that.
0: But what else can we do around landscaping? Tree removal in the winter.
1: Yeah, he does tree removal.
0: You can do that all winter. It's better to do it in the winter.
2: And maybe, Elizabeth, for a period of time, maybe for this first year, just to settle some of this, that he's like, hey, I'll go drive UPS for 3 months during the holiday season.
0: No.
2: What?
0: Just to get, listen, just to make say double, I'm going to be make making... double between now and September and set half of it aside.
2: But he can be doing something in the winter.
0: Yeah, just to know snow removal and stump removal and tree removal and... Yeah,
2: and holiday driving, if he needs
0: whatever
2: to.
0: It is, but figure it out. But I mean, here's the thing: if you can make double, it's real simple math. 6 months gives you all 12.
2: But that doesn't. Elizabeth, you're not. That doesn't. That's not. It's computing mathematically to you, but you're feeling something different. And why is what I'm wondering? Is it because he didn't do a good job? You guys didn't do a good job saving last year. Do you think you have the ability to save this time around?
1: Yes, and I mean, we've been doing like your baby steps and stuff, and we've been in a much better place financially, and I'm just nervous that to see that progress potentially stop if things don't work out perfectly.
0: How old is your baby?
1: She's a year old.
0: Okay, and so, you've got to look at him, and he has to hear loud and clear that we have to do this in a way that makes sure that the family is okay. Meaning, we're going to make double and bank half of it. We're going to pay our taxes on time. We're going to have some alternative things that we do during the winter to make sure that we don't even need that savings. Honey, if you're not doing that, I'm going to go from worried to a problem. I'm going to be a problem for you. If we are doing that, I'm going to be your cheerleader and support you. But if you're going to engage in a pattern that puts, it looks like this family is going to be in jeopardy, me and you are going to have a problem. So let's keep me cheerleading. Let's work together and let me do my accounting stuff. And we're going to work real closely together. We're not going to go along 4 months and not talk about this. We're going to talk about it every month. We're going to look at the trend lines on the revenue on the business, like we're running a business. And we're going to say, okay, this type of business is making us more profit. This type is not. Let's engage in that. And let's start thinking about, do we need to buy a piece of equipment for winter? Snow removal, snow blower. Mm-hmm. What do we got? Attachment for one of the mowers? I don't know but let's just start running a business and anticipating what is coming, and let's do it together and talk about it. We're not going to just go along and like, I'm living my dream, and my family gets hungry. Mm-hmm. We're not doing that, and I don't endorse that. But I also don't want you to have the illusion that self-employed is less stable than employed, especially when you're making twice as much. It's more stable. So I like him. He's a hard worker.
2: I mean, that's impressive, though.
0: He turns that around real fast.
2: Yes, yes.
0: Really fast.
2: And he knows what he's doing. He's done it before.
0: The actual doing the thing he's good at.
2: But yeah.
0: She's got the accounting skills.
2: That's right.
0: So she can come alongside and they can have adult discussions about how the business is creating profit and what we're doing with the profit. We're doing our quarterly estimates. We're not going to get behind on taxes. We're making sure all bills are paid. We're keeping the profits, set aside, getting ready for winter. We're going to squirrel money. That's what we call it in the South.

0: 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Normal's broke. 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
2: ABC News, I'm Dave Packer. Iran and an administration source, both indicating that a deal with Iran to end the weeks-long conflict that's closed the Strait of Hormuz and sent gas prices soaring is imminent.
3: According to an administration source, details of the draft agreement include reopening of the Strait of Hormuz as well as lifting the U.S. blockade. President Trump insisting Iran promises not to build or obtain nuclear weapon.
2: ABC's Lama Hassan. More than 20 million Americans are on alert for severe storms from Texas to Illinois tonight. Significant risk through Springfield, Missouri, 1 to 2 inches of rain per hour. Several court orders said it had to come down. So today, President Trump's name no longer on Washington, D.C.'s Kennedy Center. A seaplane disabled in the waters off New York City. Authorities say two people were on board that plane when it was struck by a large wave, damaged the wing, the plane then starting to sink. The two people on board were rescued by an FDNY Marine boat. Though he both suffered minor injuries. This is ABC News. Anthropic is pulling the plug on two of its most powerful artificial intelligence models.
4: The Trump administration is issuing an export control directive, which is intended to bar all foreign nationals from accessing two Anthropic models, Fable 5 and Mythos 5. In order to comply, Anthropic has to shut down access for everyone, it says, including its own foreign national employees. The models raised concerns. They could be used to identify flaws in the cybersecurity systems of governments or businesses. Anthropic instituted strict guardrails on Fable and hasn't released Mythos to the general public at all. Mike Dubosky, ABC News.
2: President Trump announcing that U.S. military forces killed the leader of a notorious gang in Venezuela. The president included a 10-second video of a strike in a social media post. He described this as retribution for the deaths of American citizens killed by members of Tren de Aragua. The U.S. has labeled the gang a terrorist organization. Dave Packer, ABC News.
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16: Welcome back to the Ramsey Show in the Fairwinds Credit Union Studio. I'm George Camel, joined by Jared Warshaw. The number to call is 888-825-5225 if you want to jump into the conversation with your money question. Amanda is in Sacramento up next. What's going on, Amanda?
17: Hey, guys. Thanks for taking my call.
16: Sure.
17: I tried to back out here before I got on the line because I feel like I'm in just a different financial situation than some of the other callers.
18: That's okay.
16: I'm glad you didn't back out.
18: Yeah.
17: Yeah. I was assured that I belong here.
18: Absolutely you do. We've heard it all.
17: Well, thank you. So I'm trying to decide. I think I know what to do, but I'd love your guys' advice. I'm in a situation where I just broke up with my ex, the father of my children. So I'm a single mom. Mm. And since 2024, I've been paying the mortgage on the house that we're staying in. I have a divorce agreement that's been signed by the judge and in the court that says that this house is basically mine, that if I sell it, I get the profits and
18: all of it.
17: I can stay here. Yes.
18: Good.
17: So my ex took an equity loan out on the home before he made that agreement. So I have to pay the $500 equity loan and a wonderful mortgage payment of $1,100, which is so reasonable.
16: Yeah.
17: And so this house was my family home, and my dad, before he passed away, it's actually my ex because it all went in his name, buy the home. And we got a good 3% interest rate on it. So I'm in a place where, even though it's a challenge for me to handle it all by myself, I couldn't really get rent for any cheaper than $1,600 for myself and my two children.
16: Mm-hmm.
17: So I'm in a place where I've gotten a couple payments behind, and I used credit cards, about $8,000 worth of credit cards, to pay bills for a few months, and I'm $2,000 behind on the mortgage. And my

0: Unfortunately, no, because I work with partnership clients, so that's a Medi-Cal division of Medi-Cal, and we can't charge the clients anything.
1: So on an average week, if you had to say, like, on an average week, how many hours, like, paid hours do you think you work?
0: So I shoot for 20, which is considered full-time for therapy because I'm a trauma therapist, and after about 6 hours a day, I start to, like, almost fall asleep in session.
1: So that's around $5,200 a month?
0: It is.
1: And what do you bring home from there?
0: And so what I've actually been bringing home is closer to $3,000 a month. My last couple paychecks have actually been under $1,500. I get paid bi-monthly. And so that's, you know, just barely enough to cover the bills. I do get $800 for child support. So that's a bit of a buffer.
1: So if we were to build your budget today, we'd build it on $3,800 a month?
0: Yes.
1: Okay.
0: Yes, because that's baseline what I bring home.
1: Okay. Sorry for that kind of, I just needed to get those numbers. If there's anything else you want to keep going, you can go ahead and keep going.
0: I think go ahead. I think that we could probably work with that as far as what you guys might advise.
2: Great. Okay. So that's about 42% of your take-home pay is getting eaten up by this mortgage, which is a lot, but nothing's on fire so far if we can work consistently. Do you have any other debts?
0: I do have, school debt.
2: How much is that?
0: It's $128,000, but I haven't started getting charged for it. I'm on like an income-based payment.
1: Okay.
0: So the interest on that is staggering, but I'm not being charged for it yet.
1: It's not, the interest is not accruing while you're on your income-driven
0: payment. It is accruing.
1: Oh, it is accruing.
2: So this could be $150,000 in student loan debt in no time.
0: Easily.
1: What's the payment? What's the minimum payment to stop it from being deferred?
0: To cover the interest? Is that what you're asking?
1: Well, what are you paying anything on it right now? Is there any monthly payment due? Okay.
0: No.
1: If you were to sign up to go ahead and pay it,
2: get out of the income-driven repayment, what would your payment be?
1: What would the payment be?
0: From what I understand from my colleagues, it would be between $700 and $1,000.
1: Okay. All right. So
2: that's a hidden cost we haven't accounted for.
0: Yeah. Mm-hmm.
2: Any other debt?
0: A lot of that just gets eaten up in interest.
1: Yeah, sure.
0: Car loans, I have a car. It's $23,000 on a car loan that I pay $400 a month for.
1: Okay.
0: No medical debt. So $8,000 in credit card debt. Mm-hmm. And, $2,000 that I'm still paying for a car that broke down.
1: Okay. Okay, so
2: we're looking at about $160,000 in consumer debt.
0: Okay.
2: What is the house worth?
0: $280,000. Just look that up while
2: and
0: I was
2: what's
0: waiting.
2: What's left on the mortgage balance?
0: I think it's $156,000.
2: Okay.
1: Okay. So
0: and there's $50,000 equity loan that would have to be paid out of that.
2: All right. So that's probably you. If I'm just going through the other scenario, let's say you did sell and you paid off the mortgage, paid off the equity loan, paid the fees, you know, the closing costs, all of that. You're probably going to net close to $50,000.
0: Exactly.
2: Which then you could use.
0: I estimated it as well.
2: You could clean up the car loan, both car loans and the credit card debt with that, and start attacking some of the student loans, which would help. Mm-hmm. I mean, you'd free up some payments along the way there.
0: Yes.
2: And then you could tackle the student loan debt. Now, the issue is,
1: where
2: are we going to live? And how are we going to afford rent? So that's another issue. What is keeping you right now in Sacramento?
0: So I'm actually a couple hours north, and I'm in just a very affordable situation. So a rental, for me to get a two-bedroom, really small apartment, would be about $1,600
2: right.
0: a month where I'm at.
2: So
0: and
2: keep
0: so
2: our
0: I'm
2: housing
0: a-
2: costs about where they are. With less maintenance, repairs, risk.
1: And more cash.
0: Yes.
2: So that feels like a good move for you long term.
1: And it's a fresh start.
2: It's because of all the other variables that we've now added to the picture. If you didn't have any other debt and we could fix this with just your income, I'd just go, hey, let's keep it. But right now, I don't see a path out to start even

0: paying on these student loans until we solve some of these other issues.
1: Right.
2: I think you have to view this instead of viewing it as kind of what you were saying earlier, which is I have such a great interest rate. You know, I got the house. I was left, you know, you've got to view this as I get the opportunity to have a fresh start. That way it doesn't feel like so much of a loss, or it doesn't feel like you're going backwards, because you're truly not. You're going in the right direction. You're building something completely new for your life, for yourself, for your children. And I think having a brand new place to call home to do that from is actually going to do your soul good.
0: Yeah, clearing some of this debt will free you mentally, emotionally, spiritually, on top of financially.

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3: From the News Radio 101 Weather Center, a slight chance of showers Sunday before clearing. High near 73 with northwest winds up to 24 miles per hour. Overnight, partly cloudy and around 53. Monday brings sunshine and a high near 75. 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
11: Okay, today's question comes from Brady in Colorado. He says, my brother and dad are pressuring me to go into debt to buy the new Swatch X-AP.
10: Swatch by AP. I think the X is like a buy.
11: Okay, sort of, yeah. Swatch by AP pocket watch, which can be around $1,500. How do I tell them I'm in baby step two and would rather pay off my debt instead of adding more to it? They say it's an investment and will increase in value for resale purposes, so it's not dumb to get one. I'm trying to be different because normal is broke. How do I keep a relationship with my family if they don't support my decisions around debt? So let me start by saying sometimes, because, you know, we do a question of the day every show, and sometimes I'll look ahead and read the question but I like surprising myself sometimes, because sometimes these
10: came in fresh on this one.
11: Yeah, I did. And, you know, Brady, the answer to your question is, how do you tell them no? You simply say no. Okay. I got to believe you're over 18 at least, over 21, maybe even.
10: If they're pressuring you to take on debt, it's not a 7-year-old.
11: Yeah. But I'm just saying, the point is you're an adult and you have the ability to say respectfully to your elders, no, I'm not going to do that. And honestly, just saying it like that, there's no disrespect there, and you don't need to qualify it honestly in any way. If you want to say, no, I'm not going to do that because I'm paying off debt, you can, but you really don't even need to do that, especially if you know they don't have the same views on debt as you. Because if you do qualify it with that, knowing they don't have the same views, the next thing you're going to be having is an argument or some sort of, you know, confrontation on why to pay off debt, why you don't need to pay. And it's like, I don't even want to deal with all of that. It's okay to simply say, I'm not going to spend my money on that this time. Move on.
10: I love it. I just love the part where he says, how do I keep a relationship with my family if they don't support?
11: That's
10: if,
11: crazy.
10: If they end the crazy relationship because you didn't buy a buzzy watch that could go up in value.
11: What type of people are these?
10: I don't understand what this relationship was to begin with. Well, and if they love this so much, why don't they buy it?
12: All the things to feel peer pressure about. I wouldn't expect a pocket watch. I think, like, you know, getting offered drugs in high school, not... like buying a pocket watch.
10: Yeah, Dare didn't teach me about the pressure I'd feel from people wanting me to go into debt for pocket watches. I just love that his brother and dad, they're like ganging up on him. If they love it so much, they think it's such a great investment, why aren't they buying them all up?
11: Yeah, or maybe they'd buy one for you and just gift it to you because, you know, you need to have one so bad.
10: How about this? Let them buy it. You can buy it off of them for a higher price if you love it one day.
11: Yeah.
10: And they can make their money.
11: So the bigger topic here is the idea that when you hang out with Ramsey for long enough and you've decided, you know what these knuckleheads are talking about, that kind of makes sense to me, right? This idea of paying off debt, living on less than you make, the borrower is slave to the lender, sacrificing to win, delayed gratification.
10: This is countercultural.
11: Yes.
10: Controversial.
11: Yes.
10: Behavior.
11: All of this, when you sign up for that, you have to know that everybody's not going to agree with it, and that's okay. You've got to know that people are going to have questions, and that's okay. And I want to say that when you subscribe to this and you actually start doing it, people are going to have questions, and they are going to say, oh, like, your life looks different. They're going to notice it. You can't do the things that we teach, George, without people noticing it. So if you thought you were going to do it and fly under the radar, George and I are just here to tell you that's not really possible, because you're creating a radical change in your life, and you cannot create a radical change without it showing. And that's a very, very good thing. So
10: absolutely.
11: It's good that you're seeing this, Brady.
10: It
11: very
10: will
11: good.
10: Offend people if you don't go with the stream. When you go upstream, it offends them because they think, well, you think you're better than us, Jade, because you're plant-based.
11: Yeah.
10: That's offensive to me as someone who enjoys eating red meat. It's like, dude, live your life,
11: yes.
10: Bro. You know? But there's some reason, like if you, let's say you drink alcohol, a friend mm-hmm. who doesn't, you go, hey man, have a drink. They go, no, I'm good. And they go, why? They must know
11: yes.
10: exactly why. They want to pressure you into it because you don't. It's just like people have their own values, their own principles.
11: Let me give you a hot take. Can
10: Hit
11: I give
10: me.
11: You? My hot take on that is when you, the things that you just said, money, maybe drinking, maybe your diet, when people feel the need to press in that type of way, which is kind of more like a negative kind of way, I think that it's usually because you've held up a mirror in front of their face. And so when you're doing, for example,
10: they feel judged.
11: We'll keep it to money. When you're doing the Ramsey principles and you're doing what I'm going to call financially responsible behavior, and you say to, you know, these jimbronis, Brady's, you know, brother and dad, when you get around them and you say, hey, I'm paying off debt, I don't want to buy a pocket watch, instead of them going, and taking a moment to reflect and go, oh, wow, I've never done something like that, or I've never prioritized debt like that, or that, you know, or just going, oh, okay, you know, maybe you don't have to have this crazy reaction. Instead, they look at themselves and go, oh, in many ways, and this can happen subconsciously, in many ways, that's far more responsible than the things I'm doing over here. And so rather than reckon with that in the moment, they create a controversy out of it, and they create an argument out of it, and they start judging you and projecting onto you instead of just going, huh, what a responsible thing this guy who's likely younger than me is doing. And it happens all the time. It's like, I can tell you, you start doing well with your money, you start paying off debt, your lifestyle starts to look different. You go around folks that you've been hanging around out around your whole life, and suddenly it's like they have a little bit of haterade, you know, going through their veins. And it's like, well, where did that happen? It's because you're holding up a mirror. Yeah. And you're going, I started doing these actions that are hard to do, but I stuck with it. And maybe in the beginning, you were the one laughing at me for budgeting, and now you're actually seeing it working. And instead of congratulating, you're hating. And if that's you, if you're a hater out there, you need to stop. You need to look at people and get curious about what it is that they're doing instead of judging them. If somebody's driving the car you wish you drove, if somebody's out of the student loan debt that you're still in, if somebody cut up the credit cards that you're still ringing up buy now, pay later and DoorDash on, ask them how they did it. Stop hating on them. It's a bad look and you need to stop.
1: Jade really just told him, check yourself before you wreck yourself.
11: Bro, I got upset there for a minute.
1: Some pent up rage in there.
11: I'm sorry.
1: If you wrong Jade,
11: I pity the fool.
1: I'd be running right. I'd be fleeing the country right now.
11: I love you guys, but I'm just telling you the truth. There's my empathy.
1: Yeah. Having worked here now for 13 years, I've heard all the flack and all the judgments. And yeah. I go, you know what? They don't pay my bills, and therefore they don't get a vote. It's that simple. You want to buy me a watch? Great. But you're not going to push me to go into debt to buy something I didn't want to buy in the first place. As in, you know, it's an investment? An investment.
11: I love that, George.
1: Like investing into the stock market in a mutual fund. Buying a watch is a cute hobby, and if it pays off for you, good for you.
11: Yeah, yeah.
1: I mean, you love shoes.
11: I love shoes.
1: You and your husband, Sam, big shoe people. I can't imagine what your closet looks like.
11: I'm nervous to even, would be nervous to even say.
1: You guys would say you're kind of hobbyist collectors.
11: Yes.
1: There's a good portion of money tied up in those shoes.
11: Yes.
1: But you're not doing it as, boy, oh boy, this is our retirement plan.
11: No. And you earn the right to do it when, to take your phrase, when you eat your vegetables first, then later on you can do the dessert. And it's true. When you walk through the baby steps, you pay off your debt, you do your emergency fund, you do all these things that, again, make you responsibly, a financially responsible adult, then you get to do the fun things. When he's done paying off his debt and he gets everything set up, I hope he buys as many pocket watches as his budget allows, you know? But today's just not the day to do it, and that's the crux of what we teach, delayed gratification. If you can
1: sacrifice now so you don't have to later. Because guess what? You go into debt for a watch you're going to be making payments on with interest. Well, you're going to sacrifice later with those payments, robbing your income, and potentially this watch not going up in value, and you're going to sell it at a loss.
11: And not to be too psychological about this, but I think we've all experienced when we've bought something before we could truly afford it, and that item speaks to you. When you buy the car that you couldn't afford and you've got that $1,200 or $850 payment, every time you get in the car, it's reminding you how big of a portion of your budget this is. I'm the thing that's keeping you from investing. I'm the thing that's keeping you from having kids going to college without student loans. I'm the thing keeping you from retiring when you want. They talk to you. So buy it when you can afford it. And then when your things speak to you, they just tell you what a great person you are.
1: That's right. I like my wealth invisible. And that's hard for a lot of people to grasp, who are material, who want to be a little showier with their cars and their watches. So, no thanks, Jabradies.
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14: Good evening and happy Saturday, Central Illinois. Here's your WAND forecast. We're heading into this evening. Maybe some spotty activity left, but for the most part, we're mainly dry, partly cloudy, with lows tonight dipping into the low 60s as we get ready for another round of widespread rain and some thunder to return to the region heading overnight. We'll dry back out before we head into our Sunday, and we'll also be cooler for our Sunday as well, with temperatures tomorrow only topping off in the low 70s. I'm meteorologist Olivia Colon.
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It's to knock out those payments, to get rid of the mortgage, to fund the vacation or the car upgrade. It reflects your real life. So if you want to check it out for yourself, you want to take control of your money, you want to

0: to search TikTok for a trending trend.
1: I like it. Cost maxing. It's like I care about my time. I care about my money. I make sure that I have a plan. I don't care what, it's got a vibe to it. It's got a,

0: my credit score. And then my mom's excuse is, you never know when an emergency will come up. So how do I convince them that closing the credit cards as we pay them off is the right move?
1: Well, first off, the only person's opinion that matters here is the husband. You know,
0: right.
1: it's okay for you to be thinking about what he thinks, but mom,
2: yeah.
1: When did she enter the chat?
2: Do you generally take advice from them and live by it?
0: No, I'm definitely my own person.
2: Okay.
0: But and where, it would be nice to have my husband on board.
1: Yes, I
2: agree
1: with that.
2: That's a big one. It sounds like you guys weren't aligned to begin with on just money values and principles.
0: That is correct.
2: So now this is just a sort of a symptom of a deeper issue, which is fine. Mm-hmm. We can still deal with that, but he needs to be willing to see your side, and it sounds like he's already pre-decided that he's not changing his mind, that a credit card is a necessary tool in today's America.
0: Right. So that was the case, and then a few days ago when you all's people reached out to me to discuss my question on the show, I started going over the numbers with him, and he's like, oh, well, we can pay off all of that by such and such date. And I'm like, oh, okay.
1: That's good.
0: Right. I'm like, okay. But then in my back of my head, it's like, okay, I'll believe it when I see it kind of thing.
1: How long you been married?
0: 8 years.
1: Eight years. Is this the first time that this has been a goal, or has it been a goal before and you guys just never got traction?
0: It's been a goal before and we've never gotten traction.
1: And it's been your idea?
0: It was kind of both of our ideas. I just was more intense about it.
1: Why do you think that is? If you could guess, is it he just doesn't want to get uncomfortable? Is it he doesn't believe the numbers? What facet of it stops him?
0: I think it's just, you know, how a lot of people are controversial about the Dave Ramsey, you know, pay cash for everything. And I think that's what he's more apprehensive about.
1: So in his mind, at some point, you're going to need to borrow money at some point.
0: We will for a mortgage. We currently rent, but I don't have any interest in buying a house until we pay off our debt that we have now.
1: True, but if he's thinking, now we're getting down to the nitty-gritty, because if we can understand, okay, him paying off the debt's not the issue for him. For him, the issue is if we pay off everything and close the accounts, that means we can't build a credit score. If we can't build a credit score, that means we can't buy a house. I think that's what's happening in his brain.
0: Right.
1: Okay, so we just need to debunk that, George, and we can win this battle.
2: So do you guys have any other accounts open outside of these credit cards, any debt accounts?
0: Yeah, so I have a student loan. That one is just under $2,500.
2: Okay.
0: And then anything else? We have two vehicles, and that's what our biggest debt is our two vehicles.
2: What's left on those?
0: They're $78,000.
2: Goodness gracious.
1: Together?
0: That's together.
2: What's your household income?
0: $215,000.
2: I'm so glad there was a two in the start of that number. I was about to lose it. Okay, this is a solvable problem. He wants to buy a house, right? Is that his stated main financial goal?
0: I think eventually. He just doesn't really seem any, like, he's not super driven to purchase a house right now. I would like to buy a house. Actually, we might even consider purchasing the house that we're renting right now.
2: See, that's where I think if you guys were aligned on a goal, then the how will be so much easier. Because if you said, hey, our stated goal is we want to buy a house in 2 years, that's the goal, 3 years. What's the best way to get there? Well, getting rid of these car payments would really help us save up more and free up payments so that we have margin to afford the mortgage, right? This is common sense. So as far as the credit score thing goes, in my book, Breaking Free from Broke, I wrote it for guys like your husband to show them our side of the story with data, with humor, in a very logical way, walking through what life is like without a credit score, how to navigate the system, even how to get a mortgage without a credit score, which, by the way, Jade and I have both done.
1: Mm-hmm.
2: And I've listened
0: to you guys talk about it, so I'm like trying to explain to them, like, no, we don't need a credit score to do this. We can do manual underwriting. And they're like, well, what? And I'm like, yeah, they talk about it all the time.
1: So let us explain it again for those watching, and so you can play this back for your husband, and we can explain it just in case you left something out. It'll make more sense.
0: Oh, yeah, I've got my notebook ready.
1: Okay, so manual underwriting, it allows you to get a home loan but they're looking at other things. Instead of looking at your credit score, they're looking at other lines of credit, okay? They're looking for things like a phone bill. You can use insurance payments, electric company payments, all of those things. The thing you do have to show, though, is 12 months of documented rental history. So those are the trade lines that they're looking for instead of looking at just your credit score.
2: So basically, on-time payments on all of those things will prove to them that you are a sort of less risky borrower.
1: Yeah. So 12 months of documented rental history is what you need. 12 months of other trade lines, like I said, things like cell phones, utilities, insurance. And also, they want to see the last 12, your income for the last 12 months. All right. And pay stubs for, you know, at least 30 days is what they're going to want to see. If you're self-employed, they might also ask for your tax returns. But that's it.
0: Okay.
1: That's the only difference. And if it makes, what's your husband's name? You can make up a name if you want.
0: It's Jay.
1: So tell Jay, this is what it is. And both Jade and George have done it. And the only reason, here's the thing, you do have to do a little bit of due diligence. Every mortgage company doesn't do manual underwriting, but Churchill Mortgage does. And you can pop on their website and make sure that, you know, there's somebody in your area that can, you know, help you out, and guaranteed that's going to be the case. And so that's probably the only reason he hasn't heard of it, because most people do have credit scores and most people, but the truth is there's other options, and you need to know what all of your options are. And it's just something that's not talked about as much, because most people honestly just aren't in the position to take advantage of it.
2: Lauren, I'm going to send you a copy of my book, Breaking Free from Broke. We'll get you the audiobook version as well. You and your husband, listen to that, read that. There's two chapters you got to check out. The credit card chapter, that's chapter two, the credit score chapter as well. If you read both of those, it will give you guys the common language now to move forward and then decide what your goals are. But the reality is, I'm not convinced he cares that much about these financial goals if we're in crippling debt and not really doing much about it. You guys have out-earned a lot of these decisions so far.
1: Agreed.
2: But you should be making way more progress for a couple making over $200,000 a year. I want to see you making progress toward that home and not just, well, one day, let's get on paper. 2 years from now, we're going to have $100,000 saved up.
1: And if monetary, like looking at the numbers, like George said, doesn't work, go to the emotional route. Say, what do you want? Instead of thinking goals based on numbers, think, what do I want to feel? Do I want to feel free? Do I want to feel peace? Do I want to get rid of the shame that I feel every time I swipe our debit card? The shame that I feel every time that I look at our bank account? The shame that I feel when I think of the money that we haven't saved yet, right? Go the emotional route. You might be able to connect there if you're not able to connect on the dollars and cents just yet.

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0: Our scripture of the day, Philippians 4:6. Do not be anxious about anything, but in everything by prayer and supplication with thanksgiving, let your requests be made known to God. Mark Twain said, I've had a lot of worries in my life, most of which never happened. That's a good way to sum up
2: the
0: wasteful use of energy on anxiety. Just future things that probably won't happen.
2: Agreed.
0: Cross that bridge when we get there. All right, Pauline is in Los Angeles up next. What's going on, Pauline?
12: Hi, guys. Thanks for taking my call.
0: Absolutely.
12: I'm calling to ask about if the money my parents are planning on giving as an inheritance, which is about $4 million total in property and money, should go to just me and my sister, or if we should split it up, or if they should split it up four ways between my sister and I and my two children, who are currently, one's 18, one's 23. My parents are open to doing whatever we want, and I'm trying to figure out the best arrangement from a financial standpoint for myself, from a financial strength standpoint for myself, and also from a family dynamics point of view with respect to like future family cohesion and respect and interaction. My sister is married. She does not have kids. And she and her husband are generally big savers with good paying jobs. And she doesn't tell me how much she has, but I think it's likely in the millions. She doesn't have a problem with my parents splitting the inheritance four ways.
0: So instead of getting $2 million, she would get one?
12: Exactly. And so her plan is to divide her and her husband's money in the future when she gives her, when they pass on, between his nephew and my two kids equally, and then save, give 10% to a special needs family member. Mm. But whose parents themselves are also well off. But I've lived my life a good amount of hardship, a lot of challenges in my life, including a lot of medical stuff. So medical and education bills, and we rented in a high cost of living area for my kids' school. We didn't save as much as they did.
2: I want to stop you real quick.
12: Sure.
2: The money that is available, the $4 million, what I don't want you to do is say, my life was like this and my sister's life was like this, therefore I'm more entitled to this. I don't want you to say that.
12: I'm not saying that.
2: Okay.
12: I'm just kind of trying to paint the picture of, so my husband and I saved less than they did because we didn't have kids and I had
2: sure,
12: more
2: but all those are your choices. All those are your choices. We need to look at this clearly and just go, what's fair? Because the truth is you're both siblings and you're both your parents' children, right? So it's like, okay, we're on equal ground from that point forward. And I think that's the fairest way to look at it because everybody will have made choices in their life to get them to a certain point. You see what I'm saying? And neither of you are disrespectful or irresponsible. So as long as we know that that's true, I think we have to look at you guys as totally even. Fair enough?
12: Yes. Yes.
2: Okay.
12: So, she's fine with, my kids getting the money and splitting it four ways. And so I'm kind of, and I'm happy. I'm fine with that too for the kids, more of the money to come to me and my kids. But I'm kind of trying to think about the consequences of that as I see it. And also think about consequences that I'm not seeing right now.
2: Would it go into a trust for the kids?
12: I imagine it would go into a trust for them. And then my parents would put in the rules that they would want for when the grandkids can access that. But it's still $1 million less for me and my sister. And so, ultimately it's going to end up, all this delayed gratification that I've already done to save money. And we've saved about $1.8 million so far, my husband and I.
0: Way to go.
12: I have to do more delayed. Thanks. It could have been a lot more, but medical expenses, education bills, all of that, kept us from doing that. But, I don't own my home. I don't,
0: You left Jade speechless
12: over
0: here.
2: Here's the thing.
12: What?
2: Here's the thing. I don't think that you should be making this decision. I think your parents should make this decision, and then I think they should inform you.
12: They are asking us.
0: And I think it's unfair of them to put that pressure on you to decide, because it just creates a real weird family dynamic.
12: It's become a communal. Well, if everybody's cool with it, though, it doesn't.
2: But they are today. They are today. But if something changes, I don't know, and I'm not projecting anything negative. All I'm simply saying is that's how everybody feels today. If something were to change and somebody's opinion were to change, let's say your sister, their situation changed, somebody lost a job, they came on a hard time, right? Suddenly, a decision that should have been your mom and dad's to say, here's the way it is, now it becomes your fault, and now they're looking at you going, well, can we have access back to some of that money because this happened and that happened? So there's a cleanliness.
12: I suppose, but they've saved millions. She won't tell me how much she saved, but they don't have
0: who cares how much. But here's the thing, Pauline. By the time you guys pass away, you're going to have a $4 million inheritance to give to your kids. Right?
12: Yeah.
2: I think your parents should decide this. And
12: you think it'll only be $4 million? I'm hoping it'll be more.
0: It'll be more.
2: Yeah, it'll
0: I'm just saying, let's not start. But they have more. They save more. So maybe it feels more fair. I would just go, you know what, guys, it's your decision. What I don't want to do is give an 18-year-old $1 million if they should pass away tomorrow.
2: So if you choose to give them the money, please make sure, if you say to them, hey, if you decide to give the kids money, we're grateful. But if you could just make sure the trust doesn't hit until, I don't know, age 30, whatever
0: you
2: decide.
0: Say, hey, you can use this much for education at 25. They have access to 25% of it. They can use this much for a down payment on a house. And a good estate planning attorney will walk you guys through the right way to structure it so that it doesn't destroy their lives. But that's the goal here.
2: But let the final word come from mom and dad, and make sure the whole family knows that. The way this needs to happen is everybody needs to be in a room. Your sister, I don't know how old your kids are. If they're too young, they don't need to be there. But you and your sister and your mom and dad, and your mom and dad need to be the adults and the grown-ups and saying, we have $4 million and here's what's going to be done with it. And here's why we made this decision. And it all needs to come from them. That way, once they're off this earth, there's none of that coming back on you or your family or your kids. Because the truth is, you just don't know what can happen. And I agree with George. They never should have put you in this decision to decide when it had the ability to pull away from your sister and what their family also could receive.
12: Okay, that actually does make me feel a little better. So I could probably just say, listen, this would be my preference, but you guys do what you want to do. And then she could give her preference and then they can decide.
2: Yep. Yep.
0: Or you guys could all sit down with an estate planning attorney. You guys can have a sit down meeting with an estate planning attorney and go, hey, what would happen if we did this? Let's walk out the scenario. Okay, what would happen if we did this? What are the tax implications? What have you seen work well for families? I would just get more information before making this decision. And I think your parents right now probably haven't thought a whole lot about it. And they just go, hey, whatever the kids want's fine. I don't think it's malicious, but I think it's a lot. I can tell that you feel this pressure bubbling up. It's like a pressure cooker right now of what you think you should do.
12: I was more worried about, like, if the kids get $1 million each when they're 30 or whatever, that I'm going to have less money than to be like the matriarch of the family and give them the things I dreamed about giving them. Let's all go on a fabulous trip. Or
0: you
12: let's
0: can do
12: go,
0: that.
12: You know, I'm going to buy you guys this stuff.
0: Here's the thing.
12: Because I'll have less
0: just
12: money.
0: Just think about it this way. If you never got this inheritance from your family, let's say your parents ended up needing it or used it all, would you still be okay?
12: Yeah.
0: Could you still take them on that trip?
12: Yeah, I could. I just have to find ways to save. It wouldn't be a lavish lifestyle that I'd be living in.
0: I mean, you guys already have $2 million net worth, right?
12: I suppose.
0: How old are you?
12: I'm behind. 46.
0: Okay. You're 46 with $2 million. You were in like the top 1%. I don't know who told you you're behind. I know you feel like, I think you have baggage and guilt from the mistakes you made in the past.
2: I think so too.
0: But Pauline, you're doing so good.
2: And by the way, who said it had to be split equally four ways? I mean, if they did ask your opinion, what if it was, you know, $2 million to you, $1 million to your sister, and, you know, 500 and 500 to your, you know, does it have to be four ways? There's a lot of questions that can be asked, but either way, if they want to know some of your thoughts, I'm fine with them asking some of your thoughts, but they need to be the ones that totally decide. And, yeah.
0: Whew.
2: This should be a blessing, not a burden. They made it a burden when they tossed it over to her.
0: Yeah, that's the thing. You know, when it comes to inheritance and family, it just, things get so tense.
2: Mm-hmm.
0: There's so many zeros on the end. There's so much pressure to do it the right way.
2: Well, then she's forced to ask herself, well, who deserves what? And that's a horrible, like, now she's asking herself questions and making comparisons she probably never wanted to make.
0: Yeah.
2: In order to try to figure this out. That's not her job.
0: And I mean, they could live another 20 years. I don't know how old they are, the state of their health. And so you got to think, if this never happens, if they use the money because there's a health crisis, they're in a long-term, you know, stay somewhere. You got to think about that too. So never plan on it, but let's at least be thoughtful in the way we do it. And that's where a good estate planning attorney comes into play.
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16: ABC News, I'm Dave Packer. President Trump posted onto social media that a deal with Iran is scheduled to get signed on Sunday. This echoed Iran, which said, and another senior administration official, what he said, too. ABC's Selena Wang.
17: This is just a memorandum of understanding. A lot would still have to be hashed out over a 60-day period. The official says the deal, quote, leads to the dismantling of Iran's nuclear program, the U.S. taking the enriched material, destroying it, and removing it from the country. But there's no specifics about how all of that would happen.
16: The Foreign Intelligence Surveillance Act expired early Saturday morning. FISA was passed after 9/11 to help the government keep track of foreign threats. The administration says President Trump's name has been removed from the Kennedy Center in Washington after multiple rulings that only Congress can change the name. And the New York Knicks are the 2026 NBA champions, defeating the San Antonio Spurs Saturday night, taking the series in five. This is ABC News. Some popular prediction markets are suing to try to block a new tax. ABC's Brian Clark explains.
18: Kentucky implemented a 14.25% tax on prediction markets earlier this year. Now a group of those markets, including Kalshi and Polymarket, are suing, saying the tax is discriminatory and unconstitutional. The suit points out the rate is higher than the more than 9% tax on horse tracks, what it called Kentucky's favored incumbent industry. The Commonwealth's Attorney General said in a statement his office is the odds-on favorite to win.
16: Overseas, pomp and pageantry on display for King Charles' annual birthday celebration. Thousands joined the king and queen for the parade known as Trooping the Color. Also attending were Prince William on horseback, a royal salute greeting the king, and Princess Kate wearing a powder blue dress with matching hat along with their three children. The royal family later appeared at Buckingham Palace and took in a military flyover. Dave Packer, ABC News.
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24: The Decatur Police Department is requesting the public's assistance in solving this week's Crime of the Week. On May 15, 2026, at approximately 5 a.m., two white male suspects entered a business located in the 2900 block of North Main Street after prying open a door to gain entry. One suspect was described as wearing a black face mask, while the second suspect was described as having a large nose and wearing a dark-colored baseball-style hat. Surveillance video showed the suspects briefly inside the business before the power to the building went out. The suspects stole an ATM from the business and caused additional property damage during the incident. Photos of the suspects can be viewed on the Crime Stoppers website. Anyone with information regarding this incident is encouraged to contact the Decatur Police Department Criminal Investigations Division at 217-424-2734 or submit a tip anonymously through Crime Stoppers at 217-423-TIPS.
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2: From the News Radio 101 Weather Center, a slight chance of showers earlier today, then clearing with a high near 73. Northwest winds up to 16 miles per hour. Tonight, partly cloudy with a low around 53. Monday, sunny with a high near 75. For the latest news, weather, and community info, visit DecaturRadio.com.
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6: ABC News, I'm Dave Packer. A post from the president, a deal with Iran scheduled to be signed Sunday. Iran saying a deal's never been closer, but ABC's Selena Wang points out,
7: this is just a memorandum of understanding. A lot would still have to be hashed out over a 60-day period. The official says the deal, quote, leads to the dismantling of Iran's nuclear program, the U.S. taking the enriched material, destroying it, and removing it from the country, but there's no specifics about how all of that would happen.
6: Fans at a watch party outside New York's Madison Square Garden as her Knicks in San Antonio beat the Spurs in Game 5 to become the 2026 NBA champions. Jalen Brunson scored 45 points and was asked about his come-from-behind team.
8: I don't know. For some reason, I feel like the game for us starts 30 minutes later than it's supposed to. We didn't show up at 8:30. We showed up at 9 o'clock.
6: Final score, 94-90. Knicks taking the series in 5. Dave Packer, ABC News. President Trump's unprecedented exhibition on the White House lawn featuring mixed martial arts fighting in the octagon is less than 24 hours away.
9: Final preparations for Sunday night's big UFC fight on President Trump's 80th birthday are now underway. Testing the lights ahead of 4,000 spectators expected inside the arena on the White House South Lawn, with 120,000 more watching from the nearby Ellipse. The UFC insists they're footing the bill, already topping $60 million, but it's also a marketing windfall, corporate sponsorships lining the cage.
6: ABC's Selena Wang. The Pentagon releasing another batch of UFO files, including video from last summer in the Northeast that shows what an eyewitness describes as a light hovering about 25 feet off the ground over their backyard. The new videos don't include any major revelations, and there's no definitive evidence of alien life or a government cover-up. Dave Packer, ABC News.
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22: 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Gary McNamara and Eric Harley talk about everything from politics to social issues and news of the day. 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
23: All across America, we are Red Eye Radio. He is Eric Harley and I'm Gary McNamara. Hi. All right. We got a lot to talk about today.
24: Yeah, we do.
23: But I can't believe that I missed this. I did not see it in the interview that he did. But, one of the things we said about Scott Pelley getting fired, one of the things I said is the first thing that I would notice if I was his boss and a ton of other, political activists that exist in there is it comes across to the public that you have no curiosity.
24: Yeah.
23: You know, when you look at the Andrew McCabe interview, for example, as we said, there was a complete lack of curiosity, which means you go in and you say, well, I don't understand this. You make this allegation. Where does this come from?
24: Right.
23: Well, we can't tell you. Well, then how do we know it's legit if you can't tell us? But, and so we brought that up the other day that, you know, yes, he's a political activist, so there has to be a lack of curiosity for what you don't want to broadcast.
24: Yeah.
23: But when he said this, there were two things yesterday that I went, wow. When Scott Pelley said he had no idea who Barry Weiss was until it was announced she was going to be the head of CBS News. You're fired.
24: Yeah. Yeah, you're fired for, you sound like that reporter from the New York Times that pretended to be traveling and wrote articles as if he were traveling. Remember that years ago? Yeah. Several years ago. I forget how long ago that was, but it goes back several years. And it turns out the person was never actually traveling to go do the stories, just writing them from home. And I thought to myself at that time, well, why would you bother? You work for the New York Times. You're not, you know, you're not interested in journalism. Go ahead and make it up as you go along. But it sounds like a lame excuse, because remember his position in that meeting where he went off on the executive producer and Barry Weiss. It was, nobody knows you. You don't have experience. I mean, this is the thoughts he was trying to convey, just attacking them on your nobodies. And now he's trying to use that as a defense for his behavior. There's no way you didn't know who Barry Weiss was. If Barry Weiss had never been on board at the Twitter files and came straight from New York Times to CBS, he would have run down the hall and give her a hug.
23: Oh, yeah.
24: That would have been, if she had never done the work at the at Twitter for Elon Musk's project, she would have been welcome.

0: We're on our radio. He's Eric Cronin, and I'm Gary McNamara. You know, the one thing when you look back at it here, where you know, we know Scott Pelley is lying when he said he didn't know who Barry Weiss was, because it was the biggest media story for a significant period of time, for over a year.
1: Yeah.
0: I mean, it was, and it's still huge today.
1: Yeah.
0: You know, him purchasing it and then starting the Twitter files. And then remember, how many reports did Barry Weiss put out? How many installments of the Twitter file were there?
1: Oh, man.
0: One, two, three, four, 10, 15, 20 installments of the Twitter files.
1: It seemed like we were getting a new one all the time.
0: Right. We're released between December and March of 2023. It was a story that was out there every single day. And Democrats, as we talked about when the hearings took place, you know, the personal attacks on, you know, on Taibbi and Schellenberger, and then Schellenberger, which I forgot which one, got the visit from the IRS agents at his house.
1: The days he was testifying.
0: Wow. For Pelley to say he didn't.
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0: ABC News, I'm Dave Packer. President Trump posted onto social media that a deal with Iran is scheduled to get signed on Sunday. This echoed Iran, which said, and another senior administration official, what he said too. ABC's Selena Wang.
1: This is just a memorandum of understanding. A lot would still have to be hashed out over a 60-day period. The official says the deal, quote, leads to the dismantling of Iran's nuclear program, the U.S. taking the enriched material, destroying it, and removing it from the country, but there's no specifics about how all of that would happen.
0: The Foreign Intelligence Surveillance Act expired early Saturday morning. FISA was passed after 9/11 to help the government keep track of foreign threats. The administration says President Trump's name has been removed from the Kennedy Center in Washington after multiple rulings that only Congress can change the name. And the New York Knicks are the 2026 NBA champions, defeating the San Antonio Spurs Saturday night, taking the series in five. This is ABC News. Some popular prediction markets are suing to try to block a new tax. ABC's Brian Clark explains.
2: Kentucky implemented a 14.25% tax on prediction markets earlier this year. Now a group of those markets, including Kalshi and Polymarket, are suing, saying the tax is discriminatory and unconstitutional. The suit points out the rate is higher than the more than 9% tax on horse tracks, what it called Kentucky's favored incumbent industry. The Commonwealth's Attorney General said in a statement his office is the odds-on favorite to win.
0: Overseas, pomp and pageantry on display for King Charles' annual birthday celebration. Thousands joined the King and Queen for the parade known as Trooping the Color. Also attending were Prince William on horseback, a royal salute greeting the King, and Princess Kate wearing a powder blue dress with matching hat along with their three children. The royal family later appeared at Buckingham Palace and took in a military flyover. Dave Packer, ABC News.
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0: Beer Runner Radio. He's Art Carney, and I'm Gary McNamara. And look, the danger for this president, because he is the leader of the Republican Party, is when he ran, people looked at him and said, people voted for him because they said, this guy cares about the working man.
1: Yeah, right. Yeah.
0: And that's where, you know, and he cares about Americans. He cares about the, remember the whole thing. Trump relates more to the construction worker than the actual, you know, the CEOs.
1: Yep.
0: That's who he really relates to.
1: Yep.
0: And that's how he really came to prominence here. You cannot, if that's been your brand, you can't sit there and say, oh, I love the inflation.
1: You can't.
0: You just can never say those words. No matter what you say afterwards, it doesn't matter.
1: That doesn't disarm anything.
0: Right. You can't do that.
1: No.
0: And, you know, and when he's talking about ballrooms or going to Knick games, I'm going to have another rally, or what was the other one? Trying to think, what was the other one that he was talking about? You come across as going, you care more about the imagery of being president than actually what you said you wanted to do for us. That's the danger that he is creating. And I want Republicans to win, and I want Trump to be successful. None of it comes, as anybody knows, from the fact that we don't want them to be successful.
1: No, I want them to win. Right. I don't want the GOP to win to keep the GOP in power necessarily, as much as I want them to give him the power to finish his agenda on a number of things in the rest of his second term.
0: The whole UFC fight at the White House.
1: Yeah.
0: Stop it.
1: Yeah.
0: Stop it. Nobody gives a damn about that.
1: Right.
0: Stop it. I mean, just stop it. You're coming off. That's what I say. Stop coming off as an elitist. You did the opposite. That's how you became president the first time. You cared. You know, you cared about the success of the small guy. And now you're saying inflation doesn't matter. And look at all the things that we're doing to have fun. Stop it.
1: You have to finish on national defense. You have to finish the job. There is no half measure.
0: Yep.
1: There is no half measure. And you can't pause it because of an election. You'll lose your base.
0: Yeah.
1: You're finding that out very quickly. There's no deal to be had with Iran. None. The regime has to be gone. We need the uranium in our hands. Period. And I don't believe that's going to be a short-term thing.
0: Well,
1: because we don't know how deep the ties. We're told 4,000. It could be 10,000. It could be 100,000.
0: But in order to do
1: loyal to the regime.
0: In order to do that, don't you have to get rid of the regime? It's like, you know, they've already said, we've had regime change. Well, yeah, to what? The exact same thing.
1: Yeah, that's my whole point.
0: It's the exact same people. So you need to kill this level of government. If you're talking about succeeding, you had to kill the first level of government, the second, the third, the fourth, the fifth, the sixth, the seventh.
1: No, the entire regime has to be gone.
0: By stopping, as he did 10 weeks ago.
1: The loyalists rise to the top. You can't have any loyalists standing, period. You can't.
0: Because remember, your goal was unconditional surrender from them.
1: Yep.
0: He said, we did.
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3: Hi, I'm Jerry Hinkle, and here's what's happening about town. 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

0: News. I'm Dave Packer. A post from the president, a deal with Iran scheduled to be signed Sunday. Iran saying a deal's never been closer, but ABC's Selena Wang points out,
1: this is just a memorandum of understanding. A lot would still have to be hashed out over a 60-day period. The official says the deal, quote, leads to the dismantling of Iran's nuclear program, the U.S. taking the enriched material, destroying it, and removing it from the country, but there's no specifics about how all of that would happen.
0: Fans at a watch party outside New York's Madison Square Garden as her Knicks in San Antonio beat the Spurs in Game 5 to become the 2026 NBA champions. Jalen Brunson scored 45 points and was asked about his come-from-behind team.
2: I don't know. For some reason, I feel like the game for us starts 30 minutes later than it's supposed to. We didn't show up at 8:30. We showed up at 9 o'clock.
0: Final score, 94-90. Knicks taking the series in 5. Dave Packer, ABC News. President Trump's unprecedented exhibition on the White House lawn featuring mixed martial arts fighting in the octagon is less than 24 hours away.
3: Final preparations for Sunday night's big UFC fight on President Trump's 80th birthday are now underway. Testing the lights ahead of 4,000 spectators expected inside the arena on the White House South Lawn, with 120,000 more watching from the nearby Ellipse. The UFC insists they're footing the bill, already topping $60 million, but it's also a marketing windfall, corporate sponsorships lining the cage.
0: ABC's Selena Wang. The Pentagon releasing another batch of UFO files, including video from last summer in the Northeast. It shows what an eyewitness describes as a light hovering about 25 feet off the ground over their backyard. The new videos don't include any major revelations, and there's no definitive evidence of alien life or a government cover-up. Dave Packer, ABC News.
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18: Now, it's Red Eye Radio. Gary McNamara and Eric Harley talk about everything from politics to social issues and news of the day. Whether you're up late or you're just starting your day, welcome to the show from the Relief Factor Studios. 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
19: All across America, we are Red Eye Radio. He is Eric Harley and I'm Gary McNamara. Welcome and good morning. I got a question. Do I have to pretend to be a soccer fan now for the next couple of weeks? Do I have to fake it?
20: I'm not going to be.
19: Okay, just wondering.
20: I'm not going to be. Look, to all the soccer fans, all right, great.
19: Yeah. That's...
20: You enjoy that. It's like, when you're inside the U.S., don't call it football. Unless you plan to replace American football.
19: Well, some of the big games are being played at Dallas Stadium.
20: Yeah.
19: At Dallas Stadium.
20: Yeah. Where is that, Gary?
19: It must be in Dallas if it's Dallas Stadium. People of Arlington, not too pleased about that.
20: Oh, come on, Arlington. You had a good run.
19: The foreigners come in and change our stadium to Dallas Stadium. Who are these foreigners coming in?
20: Back when the stadium was in Irving. We're in Dallas with the Cowboys. No, you're not.
19: And I kept seeing news stories. There they are. They're covering up AT&T Stadium. It's now going to be Dallas Stadium, even though it's in Arlington.
20: All right. Wow. You know, it's and honestly, the argument, you know, with the people of, well, you know, it's the most popular sport outside the U.S. I don't live outside the U.S. I don't care. There are many things that are popular outside the U.S. I don't care. And if you love it, I also don't care. Good for you. Enjoy it. You should enjoy it. I don't need to pretend to enjoy it. I just don't. You know,
19: by the way, with the Stars saying they're going to move to Plano.
20: Yeah.
19: And then it's funny because people kept saying the Mavs aren't moving out of Dallas. They're still in the Dallas proper. They're just not going to be downtown.
20: Yeah.
19: The best one I saw the other day was the sixth floor museum is moving to Plano. At Dealey Plaza, moving to Plano.
20: And it'll be on the fourth floor, probably. We didn't have room on the sixth. Sorry. What? By the way.
19: First, I was laughing when I saw that.
20: When it comes to men's soccer, if I wanted to see a bunch of guys, you know, in one venue running around not scoring, I'd go to a Rush concert.
19: Well, that's where I'll be 2 weeks from tomorrow. So,
20: well, and also, this is with Anik on drums, and by the way, everything coming out of the LA Forum show the other night, Governor DeSantis even commented on it. He said, "You can never replace Neil, but you can certainly have a successor, the proper successor, something to that effect." And Governor DeSantis, you're absolutely right on that. And I'm watching, and these are amateur videos, but I watched them do the entire suite of 2112. It was unbelievable. But it's also the first time that the other two guys in Rush, Alex and Getty, have had someone say to them, hey, there's an attractive woman backstage.
15: They said, I saw the other day, it was like, oh, finally, there's a woman at a Rush show.
20: And it's like, first time ever.
15: And she's on stage.
20: Well, and all the guys in the audience, because here's the thing. When you see the, I think you saw the same one I saw, Tom Sawyer. And this is the show at the LA Forum. So, you know, it's a big, big deal. And she crushed it. I mean, she crushed it.
15: I mean, that was one of the reasons is, you know, because I actually got

0: Sarah Crowley, and I'm Gary McNamara. All right, it's time for our Senator Kennedy audio cut of the week.
1: All right.
0: Talking about Graham Plattner.
1: All right.
0: And the Senate race in Maine. Here we go.
2: All right. And Mr. Plattner seems to be one of the new faces of the loon wing of the Democratic Party. He's angry. When I see him on TV, he always looks like he's straining to have a stool.
1: And I'm guessing he doesn't mean seat.
0: No, right.
1: Okay.
0: Let's continue with it. Yeah, more to say.
2: Okay. His supporters say, you don't understand him. He's just idiosyncratic. I guess he goose steps to the beat of his own drummer. But his history shows there's more than that. I mean, this guy makes, he makes Congresswoman Ocasio-Cortez look like Aunt B in Mayberry. I mean, his Mr. Plattner's comments about black people, his cavalier attitude toward rape, his stated preference for masturbating in a porter potty, his contempt for America. I think at one point he implied that he wished the Taliban were better shots to kill our people. This is not normal.
0: There you go.
1: That's true.
0: No, it is.
1: It's not normal.
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0: ABC News, I'm Dave Packer. President Trump posted onto social media that a deal with Iran is scheduled to get signed on Sunday. This echoed Iran, which said, and another senior administration official, what he said too. ABC's Selena Wang.
1: This is just a memorandum of understanding. A lot would still have to be hashed out over a 60-day period. The official says the deal, quote, leads to the dismantling of Iran's nuclear program, the U.S. taking the enriched material, destroying it, and removing it from the country. But there's no specifics about how all of that would happen.
0: The Foreign Intelligence Surveillance Act expired early Saturday morning. FISA was passed after 9/11 to help the government keep track of foreign threats. The administration says President Trump's name has been removed from the Kennedy Center in Washington after multiple rulings that only Congress can change the name. And the New York Knicks are the 2026 NBA champions, defeating the San Antonio Spurs Saturday night, taking the series in five. This is ABC News. Some popular prediction markets are suing to try to block a new tax. ABC's Brian Clark explains.
2: Kentucky implemented a 14.25% tax on prediction markets earlier this year. Now a group of those markets, including Kalshi and Polymarket, are suing, saying the tax is discriminatory and unconstitutional. The suit points out the rate is higher than the more than 9% tax on horse tracks, what it called Kentucky's favored incumbent industry. The Commonwealth's Attorney General said in a statement his office is the odds-on favorite to win.
0: Overseas, pomp and pageantry on display for King Charles' annual birthday celebration. Thousands joined the king and queen for the parade known as Trooping the Color. Also attending were Prince William on horseback, a royal salute greeting the king, and Princess Kate wearing a powder blue dress with matching hat along with their three children. The royal family later appeared at Buckingham Palace and took in a military flyover. Dave Packer, ABC News.
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13: Now, it's Red Eye Radio. Gary McNamara and Eric Harley talk about everything from politics to social issues and news of the day. Whether you're up late or you're just starting your day, welcome to the show. From the Relief Factor Studios, this is Red Eye Radio.
14: All across America, we are Red Eye Radio. He is Eric Harley and I'm Gary McNamara. Hi. All right. We got a lot to talk about today.
15: Yeah, we do.
14: But I can't believe that I missed this. I did not see it in the interview that he did. But, one of the things we said about Scott Pelley getting fired, one of the things I said is the first thing that I would notice if I was his boss and a ton of other, political activists that exist in there is it comes across to the public that you have no curiosity.
15: Yeah.
14: You know, when you look at the Andrew McCabe interview, for example, as we said, there was a complete lack of curiosity, which means you go in and you say, well, I don't understand this. You make this allegation. Where does this come from?
15: Right.
14: Well, we can't tell you. Well, then how do we know it's legit if you can't tell us? But and so we brought that up the other day that, yes, he's a political activist. So there has to be a lack of curiosity for what you don't want to broadcast.
15: Yeah.
14: But when he said this, there were two things yesterday that I went, wow. When Scott Pelley said he had no idea who Barry Weiss was until it was announced she was going to be the head of CBS News, you're fired.
15: Yeah. Yeah. You're fired for, you sound like that reporter from the New York Times that pretended to be traveling. And wrote articles as if he were traveling. Remember that years ago?
14: Yeah.
15: Several years ago. I forget how long ago that was, but it goes back several years. And it turns out the person was never actually traveling to go do the stories, just writing them from home. And I thought to myself at that time, well, why would you bother? You work for the New York Times. You're not interested in journalism. Go ahead and make it up as you go along. But it sounds like a lame excuse, because remember his position in that meeting where he went off on the executive producer and Barry Weiss. It was, nobody knows you. You don't have experience. I mean, this is the thoughts he was trying to convey, just attacking them on your nobodies. And now he's trying to use that as a defense for his behavior. There's no way you didn't know who Barry Weiss was. If Barry Weiss had never been on board at the Twitter files and came straight from New York Times to CBS, he would have run down the hall and give her a hug.
14: Oh, yeah.
15: That would have been, if she had never done the work at Twitter for right. Elon Musk's project, she would have been welcomed with, and straight from the New York Times, welcomed with open arms. He probably would have done a piece on 60 Minutes about her.
14: But it shows you the fact, either he's lying,
15: Yeah.
14: And I believe he's lying.
15: I believe he's lying.
14: Because she authored, remember, the Twitter files. She was the main author of it. And when did she put out that report? Which means she was working on it for a significant portion of that year.
15: Mm-hmm.
14: How long ago did the first report come out that, you know, Barry Weiss did, that was the biggest story in the political story in the country for a significant period of time?
15: Yeah.
14: That was 2022.
15: Yeah.
14: So he's trying to convince you, Scott Pelley, that he had no idea of Barry Weiss authoring, you know, when that report came out, the first report in December of 2022.
15: Right.
14: So 3.5 years.
15: Right.
14: He had never had heard her name, had no idea what she did, and then she took that and catapulted that into the free press.
15: Mm-hmm. Which made noise.
14: Which absolutely made noise. And he's trying to convince you that he had no idea who she was until she was made the head of CBS News. He's lying.
15: He's trying to justify his childish behavior and his comments during that meeting that got him fired.
14: Yep. I had no idea who she was until she... It's like, it's an absolute lie. But if you're saying, well, how do you guys know what's in his brain? Because it was the biggest story of the year. It was the same thing with the New York... Remember when the New York...

0: We're on our radio. He's Eric Carly, and I'm Gary McNamara. You know, the one thing when you look back at it here where you know, we know Scott Pelley is lying when he said he didn't know who Barry Weiss was because it was the biggest media story for a significant period of time for over a year.
1: Yeah.
0: I mean, it was, and it's still huge today.
1: Yeah.
0: You know, him purchasing it and then starting the Twitter files. And then remember, how many reports did Barry Weiss put out? How many installments of the Twitter file were there?
1: Oh, man.
0: One, two, three, four, 10, 15, 20 installments of the Twitter files.
1: It seemed like we were getting a new one all the time.
0: Right. We're released between December and March of 2023. It was a story that was out there every single day. And Democrats, as we talked about when the hearings took place, you know, the personal attacks on, you know, on Taibbi and Schellenberger, and then Schellenberger, which I forgot which one got the visit from the IRS agents at his house.
1: The days he was testifying.
0: Wow. For Pelley to say he didn't know it.
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0: We are Red Eye Radio. He's Art Carley, and I'm Gary McNamara. And look, the danger for this president, because he is the leader of the Republican Party, is when he ran, people looked at him and said, people voted for him because they said, this guy cares about the working man.
1: Yeah, right. Yeah.
0: And that's where, you know, and he cares about Americans. He cares about the, remember the whole thing. Trump relates more to the construction worker than the actual, you know, the CEOs.
1: Yep.
0: That's who he really relates to.
1: Yep.
0: And that's how he really came to prominence here. You cannot, if that's been your brand, you can't sit there and say, oh, I love the inflation.
1: You can't.
0: You just can never say those words. No matter what you say afterwards, it doesn't matter.
1: That doesn't disarm anything.
0: Right. You can't do that.
1: No.
0: And, you know, and when he's talking about ballrooms or going to Knick games, I'm going to have another rally, or what was the other one? Trying to think, what was the other one that he was that he was talking about? You come across as going, you care more about the imagery of being president than actually what you said you wanted to do for us. That's the danger that he is creating. And I want Republicans to win, and I want Trump to be successful. None of it comes, as anybody knows, from the fact that we don't want them to be successful.
1: No, I want them to win. I don't want the GOP to win to keep the GOP in power necessarily, as much as I want them to give him the power to finish his agenda on a number of things
0: in
1: the rest of his second term.
0: The whole UFC fight at the White House.
1: Yeah.
0: Stop it.
1: Yeah.
0: Stop it. Nobody gives a damn about that.
1: Right.
0: Stop it. I mean, just stop it. You're coming off. That's what I say. Stop coming off as an elitist. You did the opposite. That's how you became president the first time. You cared. You know, you cared about the success of the small guy. And now you're saying inflation doesn't matter. And look at all the things that we're doing to have fun. Stop it.
1: You have to finish on national defense. You have to finish the job. There is no half measure.
0: Yep.
1: There is no half measure. And you can't pause it because of an election. You'll lose your base.
0: Yeah.
1: You're finding that out very quickly. There's no deal to be had with Iran. None. The regime has to be gone. We need the uranium in our hands. Period. And I don't believe that's going to be a short-term thing.
0: Well,
1: because we don't know how deep the ties. We're told 4,000. It could be 10,000. It could be 100,000.
0: But in order to do
1: loyal
0: that.
1: Loyal to the regime.
0: In order to do that, don't you have to get rid of the regime? It's like, you know, they've already said, we've had regime change. Well, yeah, to what? The exact same thing.
1: Yeah, that's my whole point.
0: It's the exact same people. So you need to kill this level of government. If you're talking about succeeding, you had to kill the first level of government, the second, the third, the fourth, the fifth, the sixth, the seventh.
1: No, the entire regime has to be gone.
0: By stopping, as he did 10 weeks ago.
1: The loyalists rise to the top. Yep. You can't have any loyalists standing, period. You can't.
0: Because remember, your goal was unconditional surrender from them.
1: Yep.
0: He said it. We did.
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0: We're on our radio. He's Eric Cronin, and I'm Gary McNamara. You know, the one thing when you look back at it here where you know, we know Scott Pelley is lying when he said he didn't know who Barry Weiss was because it was the biggest media story for a significant period of time for over a year.
1: Yeah.
0: I mean, it was, and it's still huge today.
1: Yeah.
0: You know, him purchasing it and then starting the Twitter files. And then remember, how many reports did Barry Weiss put out? How many installments of the Twitter file were there?
1: Oh, man.
0: One, two, three, four, 10, 15, 20 installments of the Twitter files.
1: It seemed like we were getting a new one all the time.
0: Right. We're released between December and March of 2023. It was a story that was out there every single day. And Democrats, as we talked about when the hearings took place, you know, the personal attacks on, you know, on Taibbi and Schellenberger, and then Schellenberger, which one got the visit from the IRS agents at his house.
1: The days he was testifying.
0: Wow. For Pelley to say he didn't know.
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0: ABC News, I'm Brian Clark. NBA Commissioner Adam Silver with a message that New York's Knicks fans have waited to hear more than 50 years.
1: Congratulations, you're the 2026 NBA champion.
0: That was during the trophy presentation last night in San Antonio after the Knicks beat the Spurs in five games behind 45 points from Finals MVP Jalen Brunson. Police in New York City say they made multiple arrests during post-game celebrations. President Trump turns 80 today. He'll host a UFC fight tonight on the White House South Lawn. It's not clear if a deal with Iran will be signed today. The president said Saturday that it will be. Spokesman for Iran's foreign ministry says it could be in the coming days. Nara Organics has recalled its organic baby formula sold at Target stores and online because of an outbreak of infant botulism. The FDA says there are no worries about shortages because Nara Organics makes up less than 1% of infant sales. This is ABC News. One of the world's leading AI companies is suspending two of its most advanced models. ABC's Christian Cordero explains why.
2: Anthropic says it received the directive from the Trump administration, citing unspecific national security concerns facing their recently launched Mythos 5 and Fable 5, each with state-of-the-art AI capabilities. The administration asked Anthropic to block foreign nationals in and out of the U.S. To comply with the directive, Anthropic disabled both models for all users, but stands by the safeguards it has in place.
0: For the fourth time in less than a month, someone's been bitten by a shark while swimming in the waters off Australia. A woman in her 30s said to be in critical condition after she was attacked at popular Coogee Beach in Sydney. Fisheries official Marcel Green says,
3: quite a unique and different incident. So it wasn't murky water. It was crystal clear. She was swimming between the flags, you know, doing everything right.
0: I'm Brian Clark, ABC News.
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10: The Decatur Police Department is requesting the public's assistance in solving this week's Crime of the Week. On May 15, 2026, at approximately 5 a.m., two white male suspects entered a business located in the 2900 block of North Main Street after prying open a door to gain entry. One suspect was described as wearing a black face mask, while the second suspect was described as having a large nose and wearing a dark-colored baseball-style hat. Surveillance video showed the suspects briefly inside the business before the power to the building went out. The suspects stole an ATM from the business and caused additional property damage during the incident. Photos of the suspects can be viewed on the Crime Stoppers website. Anyone with information regarding this incident is encouraged to contact the Decatur Police Department Criminal Investigations Division at 217-424-2734 or submit a tip anonymously through Crime Stoppers at 217-423-TIPS.
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17: Now, it's Red Eye Radio. Gary McNamara and Eric Hurley talk about everything from politics to social issues and news of the day. 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
18: All across America, we are Red Eye Radio. He is Eric Carley, and I'm Gary McNamara. Welcome and good morning.
19: Hello.
18: Yeah, it wasn't the best day for the president. Then he looks like he's backing off on Pulte as the head of DNI.
19: Yeah.
18: He's just too much pressure on that one coming from his own party on that. I have no idea why he picked him.
19: Well,
18: to do it, and part of the discussion is whether the DNI is even an office that needs to be in the federal government. I do like that.
19: Well, you know, you have 18 intel agencies, and my question would be, I mean, we have leaders of those other intel agencies. John Ratcliffe is doing a good job, I think, at CIA. And I naturally thought they would ask Ratcliffe, but what I just said may have overqualified him, which is to say they need him at the CIA more than they need him as DNI. And is the DNI, has it become more of a clerical position? I don't think that it is. But do you actually need that position filled? I don't know. But many in the GOP thought the nominee wasn't qualified, and so it looks like they're backing off. We'll see who the next nominee is, I guess.
18: But like I said, when he said yesterday, I love the inflation. Doesn't matter what he said afterwards. The Democrats will use that all the way up to the election. You want to vote for a Republican? Here it is. We love inflation, just like the Republicans use the whole transitory thing against Biden,
19: right,
18: and everything about inflation back then. Just a horrible move. And then when we come to the war in Iran yesterday, where the president really verified what every critic that has been on his side has said, when he said, "Yeah, they're playing us for suckers."
19: Yeah,
18: which means they're playing me for a sucker.
19: Yeah.
18: And he made it sound like he's not going to allow himself to do that again. But then he said, they called me. They called when we did it. They called me. And it's like, and if there's not a deal, well, then we'll bomb the S out of them tomorrow.
19: Don't try and walk the fence for the markets if that's your approach, if that's what you're trying to accomplish.
18: Well, the fact is when, and I didn't count it, when the New York Post came out and said, we've been close to a deal 38 times. I'm like, okay, no wonder everybody's tired about it. No wonder it's almost like, you know, crying wolf.
19: Mm-hmm.
18: You say it so much that we're here, and you're not there, and then this all happens, and then you go back and say, well, they called us, so now they're serious about doing it, and it's like, no. And when we even looked at the deal that they talked about a few weeks ago, which was, okay, not a peace deal yet, but a ceasefire, and then whatever it was, and then 60 days or a indeterminate amount of time, I don't know what the exact amount of time would have been, in order to have a peace deal, you know, to get rid of the nuclear weapons. And everybody went, they're stalling. And now he said yesterday, they've been playing me all along.
19: Yeah.
18: And it's like, that's what everybody on your side has, not the opposition. Right. Everybody on your side has been telling you this.
19: Yep.
18: And, you know, why is that? Why have you allowed yourself to be played by the Iranians? It's not like they were trustworthy before the war.
19: No. There was no reason they were going to be trustworthy now, no matter how much you bomb the S out of them.
18: And then when, you know, this beginning of this week, when he went after Israel for defending themselves, said Israel's not the problem. When he was trying to make the moral equivalency or trying to make the case that both sides, Israel and Iran, need to stop fighting as if the United States wasn't part of it. Mm-hmm. These are all bizarre statements that don't make any sense. And as you know, and then when our helicopter is attacked, it's like, okay, we're going to go in and we're going to strike back. Well, you're telling Israel not to strike back, and you're striking back, and they're hitting, you know, they're hitting their home country.
19: Right.
18: They're hitting places within their own country. And it's just, again, it's become a cluster here where you initially had clarity as to what the president wanted.
19: Yeah.
18: And now you don't
19: at
18: even know.
19: At least in words. Yeah.
18: But the one thing is, you know, well, what does Iran want? Iran wants to stretch this out as long as possible.
19: Or like the alien in Independence Day through the glass.
18: Yeah, I want you to, telling, I want you to die. What
19: Bill
18: do you want
19: Pullman,
18: from us? I want you to
19: die.
18: Yeah, I mean,
19: if you ask Iran what they want, death to America. Right. That's they've been screaming. Is anybody not paying attention? It's 47 years. It's not like they started screaming that in March.
18: And one of the things being asked by the president's supporters, what do you want? What would you view as the deal? When the president said, 10 days ago, they've given us, Iran's given us our guarantee they want to get rid of it. It means nothing.
19: Nothing.
18: Stop talking guarantees or a deal. Start talking about how you will verify everything, because that's the only thing that matters is the verification of it. And then you have to explain to your own party that if they agree to a deal, that you'll allow the money to start flowing again that will go right back to the proxies that will be used to attack the United States.
19: That's why the mission has to be a two-tier approach. The regime has to be gone, and we have to have the uranium.
18: Well, that's what the president stated his goal was in that 8-minute speech.
19: Yep.
18: And then afterwards talked about the only thing acceptable is unconditional surrender. There is no deal in an unconditional surrender.
19: Now,
18: one of the things, as we've criticized with this president, whether it came, you know, domestically, the Doge checks and the tariff checks and everything else, we said, don't overpromise and underdeliver. Don't do it.
19: Well, and on national defense, don't ever do that.
18: No.
19: Because you come off as weak and everything falls on you. Everything. All the bucks stop with you. You're commander-in-chief. And you get all the credit for taking Iran out and taking the old Ayatollah out. But if you don't finish the job, you get zero credit for any of it.

0: they have no confidence, they won't show up. We've seen that before. We don't want that. I want the GOP to win. And even then, if they win, you're still going to have a ton of challenges because you're not going to have a super majority in the House or the Senate. So you have to start with the win. And you cannot piss off your base. Stop.
1: No.
0: This is national security.
1: And as we've seen, you know, and you know it because you don't see online.
0: Right.
1: You know, and that's where, you know, the influencers.
0: Right.
1: Nobody is saying, you know, they may say now if Trump goes back in, yeah, good, you know, good for you.
0: Right.
1: But nobody. I haven't seen one influencer. And these influencers are the cheerleaders of the president on anything that he does.
0: Right.
1: They've been completely quiet for the last week.
0: Yep.
1: Last couple of weeks, really, on Iran.
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3: Agriculture Secretary Brooke Rollins Wednesday, testifying before the Senate Agriculture Committee. She notes ethanol made from corn as a prime example of value-added, as several foreign markets have biofuel demand from consumers and regulatory objectives.
4: Sat down with some ethanol buyers in England, and as so many of these countries, whether we agree with them or not, but they have put themselves into a certain category of reaching certain numbers on carbon, etc. It is our farmers in America that will be, I believe, the most benefited from those rules around the world. We're already going to break records this year on corn exports. Ethanol exports are going to break records, but I think it's just the beginning of the opportunity.
3: I'm Rod Bain reporting for the U.S. Department of Agriculture in Washington, D.C.
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9: From the News Radio 101 Weather Center, showers and thunderstorms are expected Sunday morning before clearing by noon. Highs near 73 with northwest winds up to 16 miles per hour, gusting to 28. Monday will be sunny with a high near 75. For the latest news, weather, and community info, visit DecaturRadio.com.
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0: ABC News, I'm Brian Clark. After a 53-year wait, the New York Knicks are NBA champions, prompting celebrations throughout New York City.
1: It means a lot, man. I've been a fan since Christmas Day, 92, Knicks and Bulls. My mom made me a fan. My mom is going to be here with me. So this means something to me.
0: Not all the celebrations were joyous. Police in New York said they made several arrests. A school bus was set on fire. Several other shuttle buses were damaged by crowds. President Trump said Saturday a deal aimed at ending the war with Iran and reopening the Strait of Hormuz would be signed today. Iran's foreign ministry is not committing to that time frame, but the countries could be moving closer to a deal. Today is the president's 80th birthday. He'll host a UFC fight on the south lawn of the White House. Three cases of infant botulism in three states linked to Nara Organics infant formula sold online and at Target. It's been recalled. Parents are urged to watch for symptoms like vomiting, which could take several weeks to develop. This is ABC News. Merrillville, Indiana is facing a major cleanup after an EF2 tornado swept through the town in the northwestern part of the state. Evelyn Holmes from affiliate WLS was there.
2: Officials say the storm caused extensive damage to hundreds of homes and local structures. Fortunately, no serious injuries have been reported.
3: We have officers that are working round the clock just to patrol the heavily destroyed areas in the northern part of town.
2: One confirmed tornado went through the northwest Indiana town around 7 o'clock Thursday night. The National Weather Service classified the storm system as an EF2, which can pack winds up to 135 miles an hour.
0: An Oklahoma father says his 15-year-old daughter is clinically brain dead after trying the Benadryl challenge. It involves taking excessive amounts of diphenhydramine. He's telling other parents to stay informed with what their children are doing.
4: Watch out, you know, for new trending challenges and, look for...
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7: From the News Radio 101 Weather Center, showers and thunderstorms are expected Sunday morning before clearing by noon. Highs near 73 with northwest winds up to 16 miles per hour, gusting to 28. Monday will be sunny with a high near 75. For the latest news, weather, and community info, visit DecaturRadio.com.
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17: Welcome to the Around the House Show, your trusted source for everything about your home. Thanks for joining us today. I'm Eric G. John Dudley. Good to see you, brother.
18: Good to see you, man. Excited to have Wendy back again. Always. Super fun.
19: Hi, guys.
18: Yeah, no matter what mood I'm in, I smile when Wendy's here. So I'm happy.
17: There we go.
19: I'm glad. At least you don't cry. That would be terrible.
18: I do that after, but we won't talk about it.
17: Well, here's the funny one here. We are actually talking about a subject, unlike last week or the week before that we were talking, we're talking lawn care, Wendy, and John just isn't a lawn care guy. This one here is something that both of you guys are now hitting expert mode with. Johnny's been doing it for decades now, but we're going to talk about some of our old moving and relocating hacks, tricks, and whatever else we want to call it.
19: Yeah. Yeah. So, and in the middle of it right now.
18: 3,000 records.
19: Oh, gosh.
18: Yeah.
19: My phone was friends. Design books. Yeah. Oh, so you call up your friends books. And they haul you around?
18: Books, too.
17: Sometimes.
18: Well, sometimes when I have them.
17: That's how you tell where your real friends are, by the way, is when you say, hey, I'm moving and I'm ordering pizza. Mm-hmm. Now, if you've moved 83 times, that might be a different story, but...
18: Yeah, 87, not like I'm counting or anything, but I did actually write them down a while back. I'm like, oh, that's ridiculous.
19: Wow. Yep. Yeah.
17: So, Wendy, you're going through it right now, so you're kind of living in the world of two homes, it sounds like.
19: Yes. It's like a bifurcation of your brain. When, because all the big stuff, heavy stuff was done by the movers, like the big furniture and the wardrobe boxes and all that. But the little things, my husband thought would be a great idea for us to do. And I think there are pros and cons to that. I mean, at least if I move it, I know how I packed it and what is where for the most part. But it just takes a very long time. And so it says, I feel a little bit fractured. Like, it's hard. I'm usually very organized. And like Monday, I showed up to the office and I didn't have my keys and I didn't have my wallet. But I thought, oh, yay, I'm really on time and I'm getting all this done. And then I arrived here and I thought, what? And I it's hard. And I think I have a lot of clients that are thinking about aging in place. And or do they downsize? And I really try hard, if I can, to encourage them to stay where they are, because it's so disruptive to their life and their patterns. And when you get older, certainly it affects you much more. So this is a good reminder that if you can stay in your home, you should. Oh, my goodness. Well,
17: for me, one of my biggest hacks is I did this time, and it worked out really well when I moved here this last, September, mm-hmm. October. I went out, instead of buying moving boxes, I bought those like $7.99 to $8.99 Home Depot totes that they sell.
19: That's a great
17: And then I had a label printer, and I stuck them in there, and they stack so well, and you could put them up 10 feet high in a shop or a storage area, and they'll hold together where boxes start to kind of, they start to kind of crush and move around a little bit. They squish. The totes don't, and they kind of lock in. And then if you're taking some, you can, they put these little grooves in it. So on the top and the side of it. So you can zip tie them shut. So you can tell if people have gotten in them as well. So if you've hired movers, you can just put some cheap Amazon, Harbor Freight, or whatever zip ties on it, cut them off so they don't bite anybody. And now you've got it kind of locked in, and you can see if someone's gotten into your stuff or not.
19: That's a great idea. Yeah.
17: And when you're only buying a box is a couple bucks probably, and you're only paying five or six more, and you've got a tote, it's not a bad way to go. And then I always put a date on it, too, because if you go back a year or two later and go, I haven't looked at this in 2 years, maybe I don't need it.
19: Yes.
17: And that's the bad part of that, because I moved this last time and I grabbed some stuff and I'm like, this is still shrink wrap from the last time I moved. It needs to go.
19: Yeah, that's probably a good indication that you can live without it.
17: But absolutely.
19: I have that problem with holiday decorations and things. In all those huge bins, and we have one of the little drop down stairs that come out of your attic.
17: Yep.
19: And it's all up there, and the idea of moving all that is not attractive. That's next weekend's stuff.
17: Yeah, that might be hiring those U-Haul movers to come over that you can buy off U-Haul and get the trailer and just have them come over and climb up, drag it down.
19: Yeah, because I'm running out of steam.
17: Yeah, so. Absolutely. And so what was your first thought? Was your first thought, Wendy, just to get everything that's big over there and then start kind of nickel and diamond and putting stuff away as you go?
19: My husband had very strong opinions about how this should go, fine. I know. But when I
18: work with clients, he wants to get to the farm. He's not worried about teapots. He's like, I want to get to the farm.
19: Exactly. I just want to get out and be on the tractor. And that's exactly what we did have a little conversation about. Teamwork and efficiency. So that was a lot of fun.
18: You can give him my number if he needs to talk.
19: I think he probably does. But yeah, I did convince him to hire professional movers for all the big furniture and like I mentioned before. And what's wonderful is the guys that I work with all the time for clients were the guys who moved me. Yeah. So I know them and I trust them and I don't have any concerns or worries at all. And it was only 14 minutes down the road. So that's was great nice. Too. But but my husband really wanted us to do the little stuff. So I've been working on it now for months, moving the little stuff. And I think I probably have 3 rooms left and then that attic. So we're getting closer. But I would say it's important. What I've been trying to do, just because I cannot stand a visual mess, is I'll load up a ton of stuff, take it to the new house, unpack it and put it away, and take the empty boxes back to the old house and do it again, so that I'm not living in piles and piles of boxes, because I don't do well in a chaotic living environment.
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1: So that's been helpful. And yep. Then you feel there's a sense of accomplishment. Oh, I moved the whole pantry now. It's all set up and pretty. So check that box off.
0: Yep.
1: So if you have the luxury of being able to take a little time, that is helpful.
0: Yeah.
1: But that's not always the case. Sometimes you really have to just go, and that's different.
0: Yeah, my house sold. My house sold, and it was like all cash deal. So I didn't have the luxury of it's a 45-day close. It's closing in 2.5 weeks. And it was okay, now I got to go. So note for people out there that are selling their homes and stuff, sometimes that happens. And all of a sudden, what you thought was going to be a leisurely move.
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5: Welcome back to the Around the House show. Today we are talking with Wendy Glaister about her secrets to moving. Let's get back to the conversation.
6: Oh, okay. Now I gotta go. So... Note for people out there that are selling their homes and stuff, sometimes that happens, and all of a sudden what you thought was going to be a leisurely move, and of course I was trying to, up to the last day, I was starting to get stuff I had, because what happens is with a 2.5 week close, by the time they get in there and do their inspections and everything else, you're a week from close, and then they're like, oh, we want these 8 things fixed, and it's, oh great, I'm supposed to be moving, but now I'm working on the house, so... It was tough. It was tough.
7: Oh, gosh. Yeah. That's a little pressure.
6: Yeah.
7: But Johnny, like, 87 moves.
6: Johnny?
7: That's a lot of moves. 87 moves.
6: Yeah.
8: It is a lot of moves. Yeah.
6: And you were moving from all around in Tacoma to everywhere. Yeah.
8: Yeah. Anyway, put it this way, right? So I left the States 12 years ago with a suitcase. This is just one of those rolling... put it in the overhead compartment suitcases and my backpack and my guitar 12 years ago, put all my stuff in storage. And I've just in that 12 years, I've probably moved. I don't even know. Spent 4 years just traveling. So I was moving at least every 30 days because it was this Airbnb to Airbnb. And then I got to Columbia and I've been here 8 years now and collected a whole house full of stuff and left it. Yep. Went to Spain for 6 months, came back, bought a whole nother house full of stuff, got rid of most of that. And I still have a big sofa and a few things, a big bed, but for the most part, I've always been a quick mover. And you bring up friends helping, and I'm kind of like you. I get a little, because I've moved so many times, I am the guy that's measuring, okay, how big is, and I'll draw it out. Okay, it's going to fit like this and this will go. I get pretty hyper-calculated about it. But even on the fly, you gain that skill of knowing that don't put that there because it's going to block something that could go, right? I got really good at calculations and I don't know, what do you call that game? Jenga.
6: It's like Jenga packing, right? Yep.
7: Yeah.
6: Yeah, it's crazy. One of those things, and then John had the worst experience.
8: Which one?
6: U-Haul is what I'm talking about. I'm going to call out U-Haul, and we'll just call it as that.
8: Yeah, absolutely. Call out U-Haul. That's called negligence and basically criminal theft and zero records.
6: They let somebody into his storage unit and empty it out.
8: Called my old phone number and said, hey, you can come pick up your stuff before it goes to auction, because I would always wait. I'm just that guy. I'm like, I'll pay it 2 days before.
6: Yeah.
8: And they had the call recorded, and I had to hear this guy's voice go, yeah, this is John Dudley. Somebody's been calling my phone saying I need to come get my stuff. And they were just like, yeah, can you come tomorrow? We'll leave it open for you. They've got cameras. You need a passcode. There was no signature on the paperwork. Nothing. They don't have this guy's ID. So, yeah. They never responded to me. So, yeah, U-Haul, negligent. I'm coming for you.
6: And what's
8: all
6: funny
8: stuff,
6: is,
8: like,
6: yeah,
8: all
6: his stuff,
8: grandpa's
6: was in there.
8: Paintings, oh. All my photos, my life, my whole freaking life was in there.
6: Yep. So,
8: yeah.
6: Crazy.
8: Like 15
6: and
8: guitars,
6: they had me as their contact number.
8: Worth of equipment.
6: Yep.
8: Yeah.
6: They had me as Johnny's emergency contact number. Yeah.
8: Yeah.
7: Oh, I'm so sorry.
8: Yeah, they just let some random in. It had to be inside, right? It had to be, because they knew what was in there. They had opened it before. Mm-hmm. They knew there was a $40,000 motorcycle in there and a studio full of music equipment. And, I mean, it was easy $100,000 of stuff in there. And 12 years out of the country, and they're like, this guy's never coming back. Let's do this. That's my guess. Yep. I don't know. I mean, how else could you? Camera at the gate, pass key, like, how else could you if you didn't have a buddy working there? Anyway, sorry.
6: So be careful, guys. If you're traveling the world, be careful where you leave your stuff, even when it's locked and secured.
7: Yeah.
8: But my moves are easier now.
7: I'm sorry.
8: I legitimately had probably 20 boxes of books, like you mentioned, and 3,000 records, vinyl records, which nobody likes to move, but they were like kids to me.
6: Yeah.
8: Yeah, I could have used totes. I was the guy with the boxes and four layers of tape trying to move big, heavy boxes of records.
6: Exactly.
8: That squishy, slanting pile you talk about.
6: Yeah. We've all done it. We've all done it.
8: Yeah. Yeah.
6: And I tell you what, Wendy, you're on to something, because I've only done this the last probably 3 or 4 moves. And I didn't do it on this one because I was actually moving into a storage unit, because I didn't know exactly if I was going to go buy another house. And so a lot of my stuff was like, I'm going to throw this in a storage unit so I don't have to move it twice. Let's just go figure it out, which worked out really well. Mm-hmm. So a lot of it was just me dragging it into the back of on a lift gate and putting it in the back of the truck and kicking it right over to the door there wasn't a bunch on the move side of that, but almost always I have now hired a moving company and somebody reputable. And that's one of the biggest things. I think that's one of the biggest scams out there is the moving company scams that you see out there for homeowners. There are great companies out there to do this, and there are other ones that are as scammy as it gets.
7: I follow Chris Loves Julia on Instagram, and they did a cross-country move, and their stuff was held hostage, and everyone was watching it happen on stories, and just, it was awful. And I just, if you're not wired like that, you just don't think that's going to happen. I mean, it just would never occur to me to take people's stuff, but it's a big deal. That's why I was just so thankful that it's Casey Logistics, and he moves all my clients, and he and the team are so great and local, and the family's been here a long time, and so you get to know the team. And but I think they've done 6 or 7 moves for clients of mine.
6: Nice.
7: And very involved.
6: Yeah.
7: Very involved moves. So,
6: Yeah, I have a company here, it's Willamette Valley Moving. I know I can call them, and they're going to show up and just dial it in and be fast, efficient, careful.
7: Yes. Yeah.
6: But I also have some stuff, too. Yeah.
8: I was going to bring up the friend thing. Even if I do have friends, I generally won't call them unless it's absolutely urgent. For that reason, I'm like, no, you don't know where to put that in the van. You're going to start putting stuff all over the place. I'm not going to know where that's going. You're going to break that. I worry too much.
6: How many things are going to get dented and scratched on the way out? You know,
8: I'll do it all until I get to the piano and the 2-inch tape machine. Then I'm calling Eric.
6: Dude, that 2-inch tape machine was a nightmare getting upstairs.
8: That's like lifting a Volkswagen up the stairs.
6: I know. It.
8: Seriously,
6: it was almost as heavy as my bass amp at the time. So.
7: Oh my goodness.
6: So yeah, no, it's those are the secrets that you learn, right? Of okay, and then another couple little tricks I did is I took apart the bed and some of that stuff that really needed to be disassembled, because then I could throw the hardware in a Ziploc bag and gaff tape it to the bed frame so I knew it was there. Mm-hmm. And I also knew how to put it back together too. And not paying movers to assemble it, I can do that. But that was always my rule.
8: But labeling and parts containment, like you're talking about, is for real. Nothing is worse than like, well, guess we're sleeping on the floor tonight because I can't find the brackets that hold the bed frame together.
7: Yeah, because you're already so tired. And I think it's easy to underestimate how tired you're going to be, too. Because in our home that we are leaving, there are stairs, and the home that we're going to has stairs. And so,
5: to find out more, head to AroundTheHouseOnline.com. Around the House, we'll be right back.
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5: 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Now, let's get back to talking about moving secrets with Wendy Glaister.
6: It's so true, though. It's so true. And one thing, too, that I always say when you're taking apart that furniture to move it, take pictures of it when you're halfway apart with it. Take some pictures. You have a phone in your hand. Document it. So when you go, where did this piece go? It makes a difference. And I tell you what, I have figured out it has saved me hundreds of hours labeling those totes, because now that it's June, I'm sitting here taking stuff that maybe I put in August, September, October last year that I packed up. Mm-hmm. And now I'm like, where is that? Oh, it's right here. Instead of having to go look through 42 totes out of the shop, I can go, oh yeah, that tool's over here in this tote.
8: Yeah.
6: And it's kept me doing wild searches looking for that long lost whatever.
7: Yes, it's awful. In fact, I even like today getting put together to come here and do this interview with you guys, I could not find my favorite belt that matched the sandals that like I could not find it. It was in my bag, like my work bag.
6: Yeah.
7: It's like, how did that?
8: Of course it was.
7: Why? So I think too, it's also important.
8: That was the on the way out of the house with your last run of boxes yesterday.
7: It must have been. My belt. Oh, but that's, I think too, is I have more grace for my clients than I have for myself. Because I will tell clients, if you can, don't schedule big things or things that you really have to focus on for at least the next week or two.
6: Yeah.
7: If you can, just kind of try and put those things off, because after you've moved, it's just going to take you a little bit to get back in a rhythm of life. And I did not allow myself that at all. And I'm really paying for it now. But it's true. I just think you have to give yourself a little bit of grace that way.
6: And all the dumb little things, too. You go to order something online and it wants your zip code. Now it's a different zip code. And you're like,
7: yeah, I have no idea.
6: Did I change that over yet? Or did I not change that over yet? You know?
7: Ah, getting all your paperwork done and your credit cards and this CRV is one thing, but they always check your zip code, too. So you have to make sure, set some time aside and sit down and do it all at one time so that you don't think, oh, did I do this one or did I not do that one? Or have I changed this thing or not that thing? Because you do, you just get super discombobulated. And I think it's just, you can't prepare for it. You think you can, but you aren't.
6: You're not. I had a funny moving story, talking about news type stuff like that. It's just stuff coming in the mail. This was crazy. Last week I got a notice in my mail that said, you have a certified letter coming that you need to sign for. And I'm like, what is this for? So I went on my USPS Direct, kind of where you can see what your mail's coming in. I looked at it and it's from a roofing company. I'm like, why? That's weird. So then I'm like, is somebody buying something in my name? So I called them up going, if that's a lien release, well, here's what they did is they were working on my old house, putting a new roof on it, doing some work on it. For some reason, they still had my name when they did the lien release. So they were sending me a lien release information for the roofing. And I'm like, hey, guys, I'm not sure we got this information, but I haven't owned that house since October. So now I'm questioning. I'm like, what information did they have? Because they automatically had my name.
8: I want to call the title company there, Sparky.
6: That's kind of what I'm thinking. I haven't gotten to that yet.
8: They supposed to handle that stuff?
6: Yeah, shouldn't that have been swapped over? Why did I get the lien release paperwork? So
8: why did I pay $4,000 for clothing when it didn't get done?
6: Maybe I own a house I don't know right now. That could be cool.
8: That could be cool.
6: Except I love the people that are in there, so I would never do that. But they're good music people that are in there, so it.
7: Oh, that's it's great.
6: Happy
7: that's
6: they got it done, but I thought it was really weird. I'm like, oh, that's a weird one.
7: Huh.
6: So maybe they're just, it could be they're paying for a service and the service is outdated. And
8: it's always there. You brought up the zip code thing. I mean, I've just grown accustomed to for decades now. So many cars, different phone numbers, right? I literally didn't log into Facebook for 6 years or something. Yep. Because I was like, I know it's going to be a 45-minute process of, we just sent a text to two phones ago, and what email address, and what's the password of that email? I'm like, I forget it. And somehow I magically got in. But
7: you probably didn't.
8: But yeah, I mean, I didn't. And I never use it, but I needed to get in there to start my Instabit account as a business account.
6: Yep.
8: That was the easiest route to go. So, standing at the gas station and you put the credit card in, you're like, oh, what zip code was this one from? And you're like,
7: yeah.
6: Try it again. try it again.
16: Yeah.
6: The other one that I've seen that gets interesting too with that, and it's one of those things that just gets wild, is trying to keep track of everything. It's okay, now you have two, when you're in the middle of moving and you're doing the kind of like the slow move like you're doing, Wendy, you've got now two trash places, two power, two water, mm-hmm. two whatever. And trying to navigate that was interesting as well. And for me, the hardest was trying to move over the smart stuff, because I had 100 smart things in my house. Trying to get that moved over to other people and to get my accounts cleared up so I could start it at the next one. Some companies are easy. Some are a lot harder on trying to, because they were moving into a house that I took some of the stuff with me that wasn't part of the sale, but they still had probably 40 smart home things in there that they needed to get set up and I needed to log out of so they could take it over. Mm-hmm. So that's its own battle. And for me, it was pretty bad because I had all these different brands of stuff in there because I'd test it, I'd send it over, I'll play with it. I had gotten rid of most of the stuff that was not operating like it should, but I had smart locks, two different brands of smart locks. I had smart blinds. I had all these things going on. Every light switch was controlled. So it was one of those things to try to get it converted over was not easy. And it took a number of hours just to get that stuff handed over. And still for him, it took him a few weeks to get stuff logged in and get it up to running because it just wasn't cooperating.
7: Oh boy.
8: Doesn't sound,
7: it's a good point,
8: smart to me.
6: It doesn't sound smart, but the problem is when I put
8: have a
6: it
8: switch.
6: In, four or five,
8: I push it, light comes on. That's all. Yep. It works.
7: Well, yeah.
6: Security has gotten better over the years. It just added different levels since I had first installed it. So then you had to kind of wind that back.
8: Sure.
6: So, So Wendy, what else do you have going on here? So you just basically have to get the last little bit. And to me, the worst part is the last two loads out of the house where you've got all these mismatched little things that you're trying to.
7: Well, I have an entire design library, those coffee table books that I have to move, all the stuff for entertaining, all the linens, all the china, all the silverware, all the crystal. So it's going to be a little while yet. So our son, Jake, who's 26, is staying in the old house by himself and really living the high life. With the pool and the stereo and the whole thing, and he has neighbors over all the time. He's having a great time while I'm going back and forth and back and forth with all these loads. It's really funny.
6: You should give him the packing material and the boxes or totes to make sure it's all ready to go.
7: Yeah, exactly.
8: Yeah, I'm wondering why he's at the pool and you're packing boxes, he's at the pool. What, how's that work?
7: That too.
8: 26 years old, help your mom out. Come on, Jake.
7: I know. He's like, man. Oh, I'm busy. I have plans.
6: They always have plans.
7: Yeah, real busy, mister.
6: Yep.
7: But I'm trying to have a good attitude. This way, I know I'll be really strong and conditioned by the time it's all over.
6: And then it takes a number of years before
8: then you
6: go.
8: Then you can start.
6: Yep. Start getting ready to move again.
7: No, I told my husband I'm going to die in this house. We better not ever move again. Never. I'll just wander out in the field, working in the garden, and then I'll be it.
6: There you go.
8: That's what I was going to say. Strong and conditioned. Now you can get to work on the farm.
7: There you go. Yeah. There's a lot to do. It's crazy. We heard coyotes the other day. That was new for me.
8: Ah, nice. Cool.
7: Mm-hmm. Wildlife.
6: We need a goat, Wendy. All the time now, so.
7: Yeah, we need a goat. You know, I heard they're social animals. They need friends or they get depressed.
8: Well, then get two goats and be nice to them.
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19: Good morning and happy Sunday, Central Illinois. Here's your WAND forecast. We are tracking a few isolated showers and rumblings of thunder this morning, but that's mainly north of I-72, and it's early this morning. That's tapering off as we dry out and clear out behind our cold front heading into the afternoon. We return to sunshine with temperatures cooler in the low 70s, and we stay mostly clear as we head into this evening, allowing temperatures to drop into the low 50s tonight. I'm Olivia Colon.
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5: 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Now, let's get back to talking about moving secrets with Wendy Glaister.
6: It's so ridiculous that I'm actually looking forward to ad season because I want to see what the AI ads do for this one, because Johnny and I have been joking about making ads for this against
8: like,
6: this.
8: Let's just make some because it'd be fun.
6: It'd be fun, but it's, yeah, they literally single mom could be taking the rat trap outside and she could get arrested because somebody called the cops on her for animal abuse.
7: Yeah, I think brilliant. There should be categories. I mean, I don't think you could just.
6: Yeah, so literally, it's going to
8: be. You can't just have rats breeding everywhere and not control
6: them. Especially with the autovirus stuff out there, right? Kind of like the wrong time you can't have doing that too. So
7: you want the black plague to come back?
6: Yeah,
7: I mean,
6: that's
7: what right. What's going on? No.
6: Speaking of moving, I might be moving out of Oregon if they do that.
7: Oh,
6: so.
7: No!
8: So ridiculous. So, yeah.
6: Yeah.
7: I can't imagine.
6: Yeah. So that
8: can go sideways. For anybody? I mean,
6: I think we're smart enough here to not do that. But you know, there's that little question mark in your head that goes, "Well, I think everybody's smart enough for that," but. We'll have to see what happens. So I could have another move in my coming up too if that ever passes, because I'm not going to stop.
8: I'll put money on that line.
7: No.
6: It's the dumb stuff. But anyway, back to moving. I'll see us back onto the railroad track here again now that we've been out in the field.
8: Yeah. Let's get off the humans disappointing at scale bit.
6: Exactly. Mm-hmm. So it's interesting too. One thing that I noticed moving, and it was really hard. I don't like when I have to move. You used to be able to go down and get a rental truck that had a lift gate on the back for me moving my big toolboxes and stuff. I don't want to push that up a 24 inch ramp to get 500 pound rolling thing up in the back of the truck. Cause it's just too sketchy. It is very hard. I only found one company in this whole metro area, and it was Enterprise Commercial Truck Division, that I could rent something that had a lift gate on the back. And you would think, you used to be able to get those things all the time, like with Budget and Ryder and all those companies back in the day. And in my area, nobody, they just all went back to ramps. And I'm like, I don't want to hurt people pushing something that heavy up a ramp.
7: Maybe it was like a liability thing, though, because if you get caught in the workings of that lift gate, I mean,
8: that's what I was thinking.
7: Yeah.
6: Mm-hmm. Yep. Good call. That makes
8: a couple of limb loss cases. maybe we don't rent those anymore.
7: That fixed them pretty good. Yeah, I'm sure.
6: Insurance companies like if you buy more of these, you're not going to be covered. Let's put it that way.
7: Huh. So, yeah.
6: But that was kind of difficult. And That was interesting. What was the hardest thing you've had to move so far, Wendy? Yeah.
7: Oh, I didn't have to move it. Thank God. The guys did, though. Speaking of toolboxes, so I have this white toolbox, big rolling husky toolbox on casters, and it has a faux cutting board type top.
6: Yep.
7: And I used it as an island in my closet.
6: Yep.
7: And so the guys, I emptied it out. There was nothing in it.
8: She's feeling it. She's feeling that every word that's coming out of her mouth right now is going to, there's going to be repercussions. She's very hesitantly with the
7: I just kept apologizing to the guys. I'm like, I'm so sorry, you guys, because they had to get it down the stairs and out to the truck and up into the truck and then out again and up this curving staircase, this huge. I was embarrassed, but not so embarrassed that I didn't want it in my new closet. So, yeah, I'm sure they told stories about that.
6: I like that. I like
7: they
6: that.
7: They got a good tip, though. You need,
6: those are tough.
7: You have to tip the people who move you.
6: Oh, yes. Absolutely.
7: I think we should talk about that because sometimes.
6: Let's have that conversation.
7: People don't do that. And I. Like, but you know,
8: I still do, but they're looking at you weird. They're like, wait, no, don't let me. Well, no.
7: Oh, no. If they, if those guys hadn't helped me, I can't even imagine. They saved my life.
6: Yeah,
7: saved my life.
6: Wendy, that's go get cash, guys. Just go to your ATM, grab the cash out. You're going to do it. Slip them the cash. Everything's good. And that's just as good as doing the waiter at your restaurant.
7: Yes. Because sometimes my clients won't think about it. And they'll say after the fact, oh my gosh, I didn't tip them. Oh my gosh. And I'll say, no, I got it. Because, I mean, where would we be without help like that? There's just no way. So I try to be really conscientious about that. Because that's
6: a lot especially
7: of hard
6: when they're
7: work.
6: Taking the care to get your stuff across town and they have busted stuff up. And
7: make sure you have cold drinks on hand and waters, and we went and got everybody pizza for lunch, and
6: that's what I do too. Pizza's great,
7: because it's just back-breaking work. So
6: and it's way easier to go get pizza than it is to lift that thing down the stairs.
7: Don't be chintzy and not take care of people. If you can't afford to tip them, you shouldn't be moving.
6: There we go.
8: Words of wisdom.
7: There you go.
8: I'm usually too nice. They can be rude and run over my glasses and break something, and I'm still like,
6: You're just trying to get through the process. That's the big part, right? You're just trying to get through the process. And the quality movers, if you've got them on lockdown and you've got the people, and for you, it's even more important because this is an ongoing business relationship.
7: Yes. I need them to remember that I care about them and that I will do them no harm.
6: Yes.
7: So... it comes in handy for the next.
8: That's a two-way street as well.
7: Yes.
6: Oh, sure.
7: They're really good to me. I'm really thankful.
6: Yeah, you want that. I had a company when I was in Seattle with my big design firm up there that was just my receiver and shipper for cabinetry. And they were a white glove service kind of people. The truck would come in, they'd check it off in the cabinetry. They'd let me know if something was damaged or looked a little sketched so I could go over and take a look. I'd have pictures of any scratches on anything. And it would be noted on the stuff. And then when it was ready to go, I'd call them up and they'd deliver it inside the house into the room for them. And it was just the right way to go. And those guys saved me so many headaches because they took the time to check it in and made sure that stuff wasn't damaged, which with cabinetry, that can take 6 to 8 weeks to get replacement parts sometimes, depending on where or what country it's coming from. And that saved you a lot of headaches when they caught it the first time.
7: Yeah, there's nothing like white glove delivery.
6: It's nice.
7: It's so nice.
8: I have no idea.
6: My craziest one we had to do, I felt bad for these guys. And it was the one that I'm like, there's not a tip that is going to fix this. I was up, I think it was in the band at this time, Johnny, but I was up working on a project up in the Medina area, and this guy of Seattle, and this is where Bill Gates' house is, and it's that, you know, most expensive zip code in Oregon, and Washington, I guess, but he was doing the man cave, and he bought an old Wells Fargo bank door. and had to carry it down the stairs, and two of the guys broke the oak stair treads on the way down because their foot went through it. Because they were each carrying 200 pounds, and there was like 10 guys carrying this thing down there. And you just kind of go, oh, they got it in, but I would have rather, after seeing that happen, I'm like, I would have rather dug the front yard up and got a concrete cutter in there, cut a hole in the wall, and run it in, patch it back up, than to go down those staircase again with it. It was just a disaster. So careful what you put in the house, because at some point you might have to get it back out.
7: Yeah, like that toolbox, poor guys.
6: I got terrible. One of those toolboxes. Yeah, I mean, it's not in my closet, but it's got tools in it.
7: Upstairs in your closet, no.
6: Oh, yeah.
7: And they said, what do you put in this? I'm like, well, scarves and gloves, and it's like little drawers.
6: Kind of a rock and roll way of doing it. I like it, actually.
8: Eric uses his for the same thing, and it does have the faux finish. It's just not upstairs.
6: My scarves go in there. Those are the ones I stole off of Johnny's mic stand, so it's okay.
8: And his leggings.
7: Yoga pants.
8: Did I say that out loud? Sorry.
6: Oh, yeah.
7: Gosh.
6: Oh, no. Man. All right, guys. We have really covered here some great moving tips and some funny stories as well. So thanks, Wendy, for coming on.
8: I think we had some good stories, but I'm not sure how many tips we gave away. Totes.
6: Oh, we gave some stuff out there. We
8: organization.
7: Gave some stuff. Take your time. Label
8: hire
7: things,
8: somebody else.
7: Spend and hire someone else.
6: Don't
7: license
6: abuse your friends.
7: License and bonded.
6: Don't abuse your friends.
7: Yes.
6: Leave them alone. Yeah.
7: Tips.
6: So yeah, Wendy, as an amazing interior designer, somebody wants to hire you. Where do they find you?
7: Oh, thank you. You can find me at WendyGlaisterInteriors.com. That's GLAISTER. And we do work all over the country and now in Maui as well. So there it's very fun. And I'm very grateful.
6: Thanks, Wendy. Awesome having you on here. We always learn so much, and it's a good time for us to all banter and tell some stories as well.
7: It's so nice to see you guys.
8: Seriously.
7: Thanks for having me.
8: You're the funnest, coolest guest ever. Always.
7: Oh, and gosh,
8: now I just pissed off 10 other guys, but
6: yeah, exactly.
7: No, no, I really appreciate it. Thank you much.
6: Thanks, Wendy. I'm Eric G, and for John Dudley, this has been Around the House.
20: 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America is $39 trillion in debt. We literally are borrowing money to pay interest on the debt we owe. 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
3: ABC News, I'm Brian Clark. President Trump said Saturday the U.S. and Iran would be signing an agreement to end the war today. It's not clear if it will happen today, but both sides are expressing optimism. One thing the president is doing today, attending a UFC fight on the South Lawn of the White House, says ABC Selena Wang.
24: This big UFC fight is the first time a professional sporting event has ever been held on White House grounds. And President Trump says it's all to celebrate America's 250th anniversary, but it also happens to be Trump's 80th birthday.
3: Thursday will be parade day in New York City after the New York Knicks beat the San Antonio Spurs to win their first NBA championship since 1973. Not all of the celebrations in New York were joyous. Police said they made numerous arrests. An empty bus was set on fire. Three Philadelphia police officers were shot responding to a gunfire call Saturday. All three are in stable condition. The suspect is dead. This is ABC News. CDC says there have been three cases of infant botulism linked to a baby formula that was sold at Target. The Nara Organics product has been recalled after three babies got sick in California, Pennsylvania, and Washington. They were all hospitalized and treated, but the FDA and doctors say that symptoms of infant botulism, like vomiting and loss of head control, can take several weeks to develop. They're urging parents to be on the lookout. They're also telling any parents who have the open cans to label it do not use and keep it stored away for at least a month, then dispose of it. Australia experienced its fourth shark attack in less than a month. A woman in her 30s critically hurt swimming at Sydney's popular Coogee Beach. New South Wales Agriculture Minister Tara Moriarty said,
25: "Nothing is off the table in terms of how we deal with sharks going forward, but I'm particularly interested in further advice on how we can expand the use of technology."
3: The other three people were all killed. I'm Brian Clark, ABC News.
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28: From the News Radio 101 Weather Center, showers and thunderstorms are expected before noon, with a high near 73 and northwest winds up to 28 miles per hour. Tonight turns mostly clear, low around 53. Monday is sunny with a high near 75. For the latest news, weather, and community info, visit DecaturRadio.com.
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3: Yeah, hi. 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
7: Welcome to the Around the House Show, your trusted source for everything about your home. Thanks for joining us today. I'm Eric G. John Dudley is out on assignment. I got him working on another project right now, but we have got one of my long-lost friends in the studio, Jim Carroll from Sendall. Welcome back to Around the House, brother.
8: Thank you, Eric. It's always great to be on the show. It's always great to catch up with you.
7: Man, you and I have had a lot of fun, especially when we get thrown into doing seminars together and you and I get up on stage and look at each other and go, what are we talking about today? And off we go. And it's always been a great time. And I remember those years ago when you and I were first kind of getting to know each other a little bit, and you have taken something that was this giant black hole in smart home technology, and you have created an amazing product to solve a lot of people's problems. I can't wait to talk about it today.
8: Thank you. That's quite the introduction. I appreciate that. When we first met, I think the panel we were on, I was talking about autonomous homes, how the smart home needed to get intelligent. And people don't want to drive their homes. They just want their home to be responsive, right? And to that end, we've done that, right? At Sendall, we talk a lot about healthy homes as homes that protect both the people living in them and the home itself, right? So you need both pieces. It's oftentimes people think about a healthy home and that they start talking about indoor air quality, right? And we do that. We have a breed service that manages indoor air quality intelligently. It controls ventilation at the right time. It's aware of the outdoor environment, the indoor environment. Manages humidity and filtration, delivers high level of comfort, keeping the space cleaner and safer. But a healthy home also is about the conditions of the home itself. And to that end, as my dad used to say, you know what the reward for hard work is? More hard work.
7: More hard work.
8: They have the work, right? So we've had a lot of success with Breathe, which has led us to a number of our home services contractors coming back saying, I've got such a population of these homes now. How do I keep track of them? How do I make sure they're okay? And so we've just introduced a product called Aware. What Aware does, it monitors the home looking, it's aware of water leaks, hidden moisture that could result in mold, alert you well in advance that the pipes may freeze, or maybe your HVAC system's performance is lacking for some reason, right? These things can quickly turn a home into unhealthy, a huge expense, and unsafe. What AWARE does, it keeps you, the homeowner, in the loop, but also notifies the contractor of record, right? Hey, yep, this thing's not going right. So on everybody's schedule, they can go and address it, right? So we think that's a big thing today. And it goes well beyond just a collection of smart devices in a home. It's actually making them intelligent. And there's no reason for you to lean in and drive it. It's going to make you aware of things, as the name says, yeah, right? While simultaneously, absolutely, autonomously be managing the indoor air quality. So we're pretty excited about it. It's a lot of work. We're staying real busy, so it's good.
7: Oh, yeah, absolutely. And what's crazy is the data is out there, right? And I'll give a perfect example. It's June here right now where we're at, of course, with summer coming in. And about a month ago, I'm walking around the house. I'm like, 74 degrees inside. Why is that 74 degrees when I had it 72? Go outside. I walk outside and the outside compressor on the AC is sitting there going, all right. That data of that starter capacitor not firing off existed.
8: That's right.
7: I just didn't have anything looking at it.
8: That's right. And that's exactly what it does
7: to you. If I would have had that stuff hooked up, it would have found it.
8: Right. So it would have, well before you going, hey, I'm getting uncomfortable, we would have said, gee, the set point's at 72. It's now at 73. 20 minutes later, it's at 75. Hey, let's turn it down to 70, see what happens. It's still getting warmer. We send you a notification. And just as important, your contractor of record would also be notified. So this could be a notification that comes in after hours. They show up in the morning and say, hey, Eric's got an issue. Let's reach out to him. Right?
7: So now, absolutely,
8: instead of you chasing them, they chase, yep, you. Right?
7: Easy.
8: Oh, yeah.
7: And if I would have had a home energy monitor, it might have looked and went, hey, that unit's acting funny compared to the way it usually does because it's all of a sudden pulling all this power that it didn't need to.
8: That's right. That's right. And products like Emporia, energy monitoring product, to plug somebody, they do exactly that. And we partner with them as well. Right. Yeah. So as I know you're aware, we don't make any hardware. What we do is we work in the best in class IoT capable hardware that's already in the home in many cases. Right. And through, yeah, the collaboration of many different device types, we deliver outcomes that people are looking for.
7: Well, it's amazing. It's like you guys are the language. You have all these experts, and I'm just going to say experts as the products that are in the home that are talking already. You're just created a language so they can all communicate, and then you can control the outcomes with the data that you get, right?
8: That's right. I kind of think of it more as orchestrating, right?
7: There we go.
8: So we use an indoor air quality product from AirThings, actually their whole suite of products. And they're the leader in this space, right? So, mm-hmm, the dashboard information. So as a consumer, you lean in and you see all these different parameters. But what the heck do I do about it? And the other thing that does do a good job is, hey, high VOCs, maybe it was cleaning day or something. But we actually take action. We, yeah, see that CO2 is going up. We'll swap air around the house using the smart thermostats, something they weren't intended to do. Respond to spread CO2. Now, they weren't intended to turn on the fan and keep the temperature. But through our integration, we turn it into part of a healthy home solution. Maybe, yeah, it's time to ventilate, but we also know the outdoor air quality may not be its best. So we'll postpone that, right? Why bring wildfire smoke? Oh, with, you can hear it in my voice. I didn't know pollen on a scale of 1 to 10 be at a level 12, but that's what we are today. Everything's green.
7: I saw the news, your pollen count down there. We were there 3 weeks ago where you walk outside and I'm like, who put gold dust on my red truck?
8: That's right.
7: And I'm like, holy smokes. And I saw there was a drag race event there last weekend that I was watching that was like, they had people out there on the track just trying to get the pollen off of it so they could race. And I'm like,
8: oh, wow.
7: That's bad. That's bad.
8: But the point is, the Internet of Things, the data is available, to your point.
7: Right.
8: Right. There's a treasure trove of it. Can it be orchestrated and coordinated in a manner that delivers what consumers want? Right?
7: Absolutely. And Jim, let's catch people up to your history with home integration because you're the old school, as I call it. You're kind of the OG. Now, there's a lot of people that have been in this space, but where you co-founded Savant and former president, this is something not new to you and just another iteration of the next level of smart home tech.
8: That's right. At Savant, our goal was, it was home automation in those days. We didn't even use the term smart home, right? And it was really something guys. For the rich and famous, right? Yeah. But it was just strictly for the wealthy, right? They had real problems like, how do I get my tram to go from my indoor bowling alley to my rifle? We had to solve that for them. But then with the induction of the iPhone, and we had a great relationship with Apple, worked very closely with them in a lot of things, we approached the executive team there about letting us build an app for the phone. And they wanted to talk to us about using our software on the Apple TV. And the answer came back that, well, there was no, in those early days,

0: townhouse. Yeah. All of a sudden, all these very expensive things that were only afforded by the rich and famous became available to everybody.
1: Yeah.
0: But also at the same time, a lot of things ran to the internet that didn't need to be internet connected. Right.
1: Oh my gosh. You and I have always joked when we were on stage that I had my last house was the test house. I had 12 different retail level switching systems for light stuff. Some of it worked well. And I'll throw out to my friends there, I don't like talking bad about people, but Lutron had a great product that I used and it worked great. It was reliable.
2: Around the House, we'll be right back with more from Jim Carroll from Sindall.io.
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0: What's up? This is Sticks It In Ya.
1: And Satchel from Steel Panther. And you are listening to
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3: There were a lot of other products out there that, holy smokes, I had them in for 2 weeks and I was already in there with my, I was already switching stuff out and it was going in the toolbox because I didn't even want to talk about it. It was so bad.
4: You know? Yeah, the spot light switch categories, Lutron's the best, period, full stop, right? I mean, they got it going. They were great partners at Savant. We've worked with them here as well. We've seen a whole list of home lighting control products, a $49 smart switch. And instead of staying in their lane the way good IoT devices do, they try to become the ecosystem. They want to become everything. And unfortunately, just in the 4.5 years we've been working with Sendel here, the rearview mirror is littered with lighting control companies that have gone away.
3: Yeah.
4: Because instead of focusing on doing what they do best, they try to broaden it out. And they flame out as a result, right? So it's...
3: Yeah, there were some that were like, oh, we're doing circadian rhythm. And I'm like, well, but you're not changing color temperature. So how are you doing that? I'm curious.
4: Yeah.
3: There was stuff like that where they were throwing out a bunch of words that they had Googled up, but it didn't actually do what they said it was going to do. And they're no longer around either. So there was a lot of that stuff where they had great ideas, but they weren't pulling it off either.
4: That's right. Well, the lighting control, there's like a break-even analysis that says we need 10 switches in every house. Well, it's tough to get 10 light switches in every house if it's homes that you and I live in, right?
3: Yeah.
4: People like their kitchens, maybe their master suite, the outdoor lights. Okay, we're at 5 light switches.
3: Okay, what else do I need?
4: Yeah.
3: And when they're $400 a pop, that becomes a significant investor for the typical homeowner.
4: That's right. That's right. Tough to explain. I always talk about the Y factor. My wife's been great because all my homes have always been beta homes, right?
3: Yeah.
4: So
3: it's what we do.
4: But she's like, you spent $500 on what? We already have 20 light switches. Yeah, but these were cool. I had to get these.
3: My girlfriend is the least tech person I've ever met. She doesn't even use a laptop. She's got a laptop. She hasn't opened it in years. And I finally this morning, got her to open up the MyQ app on the garage door.
4: Wow.
3: Because she's like, did I close the garage door this morning? And I went, I don't know. Let's look on your phone.
4: Yeah,
3: oh, it's been closed for 40 minutes. Yes.
4: Yes.
3: She's like, oh, that's cool. And I'm like, light bulb went off. Okay, yeah, awesome.
4: That's right. That's right. And it's amazing. The MyQ product, I love it. One of my neighbors, an older gentleman, he keeps forgetting to close his garage door. So he says to me at one point, when you go by and late after, if you see the door open, just send me a text. So I say, Bob, you must have MyQ garage door opener, right?
3: Yeah.
4: He goes, well, I got a new garage door opener. I don't know if it's got any of that stuff. So I go in and I look. Yeah, look, just download the app. I said, now right here, you can see at 9 o'clock at night, close the garage door if it's open. Oh,
3: right.
4: Wow. Oh, wow. What else could it do? It's not going to make
3: actually,
4: you lunch.
3: A lot.
4: It's not going to make you lunch, but it could do that.
3: Well, and it's the same kind of thing. And again, it's that using the smart home stuff. I freaked her out last week. She's, who opened the garage door? And I'm like, oh, that was Amazon. I didn't know if we were going to be home today, so I had it in garage delivery.
4: Right, right.
3: She's, they can open the garage door? I'm like, yeah, they actually can. And they put it under there so it doesn't get stolen off the porch. If I'm getting something that's a few $100 delivered out front, I'd kind of like it in the garage for sitting on the porch if we're out of town.
4: That's right. That's right. I mean, it's this technology's out there. It's designed to make our lifestyle easier. Some people say, oh, it's making you lazy. Well, it's not making you lazy. It's not running laps for you.
3: No, but it's also keeping people from stealing my stuff out of the garage at 11 o'clock at night when I forgot to close the garage door.
4: That's right. And my wife and I, we both use the health apps for when we work out, how we're sleeping, right? Mm-hmm. And it's made an impact on her life. She's got sleep apnea. Mm-hmm. And in our Cape house where I'm talking to you from in Cape Cod, it's a newer home. It's got less than 2 air changes, right? And the breathe service keeps the CO2 level below 1,000 in our sleeping chamber, which is really good. Our Florida house, much older home, So it has, you can't quite control it as well. She needs to wear the mask and everything down south. Up here, yeah, she doesn't snore. She gets a better night's sleep. Her sleep scores go up, right? So everything about it is just, it's autonomous. You don't have to lean in and do anything. But this technology,
3: I smell a remodel in your future in Florida.
4: Well, what I have to do, so we did a another product plug, the Florida Hot and Humid, right? All so we added a Santa Fe venting dehumidifier to the main part of the house.
3: Nice.
4: And that's done a great job, and it's proven itself. So when I get back down for the master suite area, I'm adding a smaller version of that to do the same thing. Because I think we'll
3: be able to dehumidifiers have not gotten less expensive out there. Those things are an investment these days.
4: Oh, God, they are. And that's why good ones are important, right? Yeah. And there's multiple strategies. What I love about, and April Air makes a good venting dehumidifier as well. It's a great alternative because in hot, sticky climates, you need both an ERV and a venting and a whole house dehumidification. The venting dehumidifier can be a bridge gap there, right? Yeah. So it's more reasonable from a standpoint of cost, and it can deliver better health outcomes, right?
3: Yeah.
4: So it's, but they are expensive, but they're well worth it.
3: Oh, yeah. No, they're worth it. I mean, just the elimination of the chance of mold and all the other things that go along with high humidity and you're in your home, that is just the wrecking ball to a house when you're talking about low quality indoor air quality.
4: That's right. The data across all our homes says solve for moisture first and then think about ventilation and filtration, right? Because if you've got an environment and it could be too dry or it could be too moist, all the filtration and ventilation doesn't help. So you got to get that under control to start with, right?
3: I think about being a kid working in the hardware store and how many rebuild kits I sold living in the desert for swamp coolers back in the day.
4: Oh, yeah.
3: And now I think back about it and go, oh, gosh, that's nasty. Because it was this, let's be honest, it was a fan blowing through mildewy fabric that had water running through it that was now going all the way through the home trying to cool you. But talk about just a bio experiment got wrong if I would have gone back and tested some of that stuff.
4: Oh, you know, you get microbial growth. You know, that was
3: 100%, right?
4: Yeah.
3: In the ductwork, everywhere else.
4: When in 80% of the U.S. population lives in a climate zone where dehumidification is required, right? The last 20 years, we've gotten wetter, right? Mm-hmm. Don't want to get into the whole environmental thing, but we've seen the glaciers recede, polar caps getting smaller. 10 years ago, they were saying, oh, the city of Boston's going to be underwater. New York should be underwater. Florida will be gone. Well, it didn't, right?
3: Yeah.
4: It all matter. The frozen state didn't has three states, liquid, gas, or solid, right? So it went from the frozen solid state to a gas state. It didn't turn into a liquid state and flood us out. But as a result, we live in a much more humid environment,
3: right?
4: It's really crazy. And mold's king. It's ruining a lot of homes and hurting a lot of people.
2: Make sure you catch Around the House on YouTube and all our social media platforms. Around the House will be right back with more from Jim Carroll from Sindall.io.
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3: Yes, I should have all that stuff automated. I should have a dehumidifier for those days. It's something we're not going to stick in this house long enough to do that work, but I'm forcing it to do the things that I want it to do.
4: Right. And that's a solution. But we see people chase comfort with the thermostat when what they're really after is trying to get rid of humidity. Right. On my installation with the Santa Fe venting dehumidifier in Florida, we used to, during the day, keep the main part of the house around 72 degrees. Mm-hmm. And the humidity was always marginally too high.
3: Yeah.
4: And the master suite at 78. And then we would swap them at bedtime. And then swap them back. We just keep doing that, right? And there are days where you're chasing comfort trying to turn it down a little bit. My wife was like the thermostat police. This is down to 71. What are we doing? Yeah. Well, it's kind of sticky in there, right? We got the venting dehumidifier. Now, pretty much, we keep both thermostats at 75 degrees all the time while we're there. Yeah. And humidity is at 47, 50%. And at least once or twice a week, my wife will jump up and accuse me of turning down the AC. Did you turn this down? She looks at 75, but the DU is running. So now the humidity level has dropped a point or two and she feels cold.
3: Right? Yeah.
4: It's 90 degrees out, 80% humidity, and she's cold at 75 degrees.
3: I've tried to explain humidity to people so many times that your body feels humidity the same way as it does temperature. And that's why it can be 72 in your house and you're dying and sweating, or it's 72 degrees and you're grabbing a jacket.
4: Well, really, the discussion's about dew point. We won't go there.
3: No, we're not going to. That doesn't make for great radio, but I'm trying to keep this at fourth grade level here for me and for our listeners, because they're super smart, but they don't want to get in the weeds.
4: Well, the simple answer always is when there's so much moisture in the air that your body perspiring doesn't help, meaning there's no place for that moisture to go, then you start overheating.
3: Yeah. Right?
4: So dry your indoor air environment, you can perspire, and yeah, the water will evaporate off your skin and you cool down, right? It's just that simple.
3: Yeah. So how is that? I got to ask you, it's interesting. And I learned this doing, sitting up on the stage. I mean, it was so great. The last time I was up on stage, and it was a good time. I don't miss doing all those seminars. Let's put it that way. Mm-hmm. Those were a pain in my butt, but, and it was just the setup that was the worst part of it in those situations. But I loved getting out there. I'll never forget. This was probably 4 years ago. I think that was about the last time I did the show over there at the International Building Show. And I stood up on the stage, and it was the first seminar of the day of smart home stuff. And I went, how many people know what an integrator is? And I've got 200 builders and designers out there. And I had two hands come up, and I went, holy smokes. I now have to, in my head, switch my entire discussion from a 201 class to a 99 class in college to get people up to speed. But there are a lot of builders out there that, to them, anything smart home is the stuff that they leave in the hall closet for the homeowner to put in. And then there's some great ones out there that are building integrated systems in and know what they're doing. How are you guys navigating that? Because that's all over the board, it seems.
4: It really is. We were having a lot of success with the high performance builders a couple of years ago, right?
3: Yeah.
4: And when we first brought the platform out, we had some MVP1s across energy savings, an early version of Aware, which we thought would be big. And almost every builder, as we talked our way through this, at some point would lean in almost sheepishly and say, what are you doing about the real problem? When you said, what's that? They said indoor air quality. Current building code has us build toxic homes. There's got to be a way. And so these builders were already having high performance filters, most cases ERVs, right? So I've already put the expense for all the equipment they thought they needed, smart thermostats, but they were still having bad, healthy outcomes.
3: Yeah.
4: And that's really where Breathe was born, right? Out of that necessity, right? To go fill that gap with intelligent ventilation. We did a lot of work with Mandalay Homes up in Prescott Valley, up in Arizona.
3: Yeah.
4: And it very high particle matter challenge from the outdoors in a very dry environment.
3: 100%. Right?
4: So continuous ventilation meant people walking around their homes getting zapped every time they touch something, right? And continuous ventilation, over time, you've got high levels of particle matter. So just by adding our software to their existing systems, where we improved the humidity level, actually brought it up without a humidifier, and drastically reduced particle matter. And everyone reported back that felt more comfortable. And these were net zero homes, and we reduced their energy consumption in a home that was already net zero.
3: Yeah, so that's awesome.
4: Pretty amazing from that perspective. Yeah, so the builders have been good. They 18 months ago, everything came to a full stop as inflation, maybe 2 years ago now.
3: Yeah.
4: Inflation on building materials and interest rates.
3: Yeah.
4: It's tough to sell a high-performance home, right? They're already 30%
3: especially people are just trying to get into the home. They're just trying to get in the door.
4: Yeah. That's right. That's right.
3: But so I was just at Home Depot last week, and I'm walking around, or Lowe's, I think it was Home Depot, and it was like, oh, it's $10 a sheet for OSB now. Where it was $28 where you needed to, you didn't take your trailer to go pick up a unit of OSB. You took the armored car.
4: Drop the cash up here.
3: Absolutely.
4: Give me a piece of it.
3: Here you go. Absolutely.
4: Yeah, so I think we're seeing that. We're seeing more homes get built, right?
3: Yep.
4: So it's definitely positive. We had to pivot away from that back then, and that's where we started leaning in with the home services folks.
3: Yeah,
4: and smart. And we're seeing some good results with the private equity roll-up of home services, which across
3: the whole country. I just talked about that. That has been a fascinating. I talked about that here probably a month or so on the show, where that is an interesting one, because for somebody like you, it is perfect because it's higher service, reoccurring revenue, and it's really meant for that consumer like that, that is going to get into a service contract or something like that, where people are going to be working back and forth. I think it's brilliant for that.
4: Yeah, that's it exactly. And it builds customers for life, right?
3: Yeah.
4: And that's really where the need for Aware came from. Mm-hmm. So now they have all these customers. They know if they don't answer the phone in the first ring, person's going to hang up and call the next guy in the phone book, right?
3: Yep.
4: Now I'm going to AA HVAC.
3: Right? Exactly. Yeah. Well, there's AAA.
4: So if you get out in front of it, right, and you're servicing them before they know it, move it from a service call to a maintenance call. Now it's actually a profitable event for everybody, not just you, but also the consumer, right? So yeah, it's very, very powerful. The recurring revenue, customer retention, shifting workload, right? A lot of these home services folks, during the extreme environment times when it's really hot or really cold, they don't sleep. They're working 7 days a week, 14-hour days.
3: Yep.
4: And then they have these drought periods, could be 3 to 6 months. They're doing everything they can just to keep their team together, trying to make payroll.
3: Yeah, it's 70 degrees outside for 2 months, and if the AC doesn't turn on, no one even notices.
4: That's right. That's right. And it's the beauty of the Aware. It will point things out that need to get addressed before they break, right?
3: Yeah.
4: And I was talking to an HVAC contractor the other day, and he spent all this money on social media, and he doesn't get a lot of great results from it, because when something doesn't work, they're going to pick up their phone and call somebody. It's not, what was that commercial? What was that ad? What was that thing I saw on Facebook, right?
3: Yeah.
4: It doesn't work that way. So he's actually looking to provide Aware for free and stop spending marketing dollars on social media, because he thinks the lost leader of rolling a truck for $100 into your maintenance program, and they know it costs them $350 to roll the truck.
3: Right? Absolutely.
4: So let's shift that thinking to Aware, where we're proactively out in front. The consumer's been made aware of what needs to get done. The system's not performing. Maybe your filters need to be changed, or whatever it may be. And before they call the contractor's reaching out to them to schedule something. Let's address this under a maintenance event versus a crisis event in 3 months.
3: It's funny. It's going to be 57 degrees here today. And I know this show's airing this weekend, but on Sunday, it's going to be 99.
4: Yeah.
3: And I know that all of my HVAC friends are not having a good weekend, because they're all going to be on call. They're all going to be out there.
4: Right?
3: It's going to be absolutely, we never get that here in the Portland metro area in June. That's an August thing. And here it comes.
4: And
3: it's like same kind of thing.
4: That's right. And then there's just not enough resources of people to go around.
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17: Good morning and happy Sunday, Central Illinois. Here's your WAND forecast. We are tracking a few isolated showers and rumblings of thunder this morning, but that's mainly north of I-72, and it's early this morning. That's tapering off as we dry out and clear out behind our cold front heading into the afternoon. We return to sunshine with temperatures cooler in the low 70s, and we stay mostly clear as we head into this evening, allowing temperatures to drop into the low 50s tonight. I'm Olivia Colon.
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4: So Breathe, when it's hooked up to energy monitoring, we'll see the dryer turn on, and today we will turn on the ventilation.
3: Same.
4: Now it's not complete balance when you're doing that, and I shouldn't talk way out in front of stuff, but we're down the road with Panasonic, their new ERVs, their new fan products, where they've got integrated Wi-Fi control capability. And with the ERV, we're going to be able to dynamically see that turn on and turn the ERV into a supply only.
3: That's
4: so we can
3: awesome.
4: Match the same thing. You turn a bathroom vent, be able to match, so make it supply without playing the game with all the thermostats. We can just put the ERV into recirculate mode. So
3: it's
4: all the air in the home
3: balanced.
4: So it's really, we're heading towards a BMS system that costs millions of dollars in the commercial space, doing that, make it available for every home in America, right? Get that
3: that's cool.
4: Of high performance out of it. Yeah, we're pretty excited about that. We think that's going to make a huge difference.
3: I love Panasonic. I've used those guys for probably 20 years. And for ventilation, there is just nothing that compares to that product out there.
4: They do a great job. They make all sizes and right, so it fits. And I love their Whisper Quiet bathroom fan products. I mean, it's when you turn them on in the middle of the night to evacuate VOCs or do, it wakes nobody up. Right. It's great.
3: No, I remember when I first started using those 20 years ago in my designs as a kitchen bathroom designer, the biggest complaint I had from people was I couldn't tell if it was on.
4: That's right.
3: And I'm like, well, it's on a timer. Don't worry about if it's on. Turn it on and walk away. Let it go.
4: When we were building this house, they were spec'd in for the master suite, and there's two exhaust fans. There's a water closet and then over the shower. And the electrician reaches out. He goes, we're going to do the ones with the lights in them. Even though it's well lit in the bathroom.
3: Yeah.
4: I'm like, why is that? He goes, because you won't know if it's on or not.
3: Yeah.
4: Okay, so you turned the light on to let me know the fan came on?
3: Yeah. I always joke that Panasonic single-handedly killed the heated mirror medicine cabinet market.
4: That's probably true. I never thought of that.
3: Mrs. Customer, as a designer, if we put in the right fan, you won't need to spend another $500 on heated mirrors for the bathroom.
4: That's really right.
3: So I always joke about that because it just had changed that whole space. But I like, though, Jim, it's so fun to talk to you about this stuff because I just love how you've taken kind of all these, what I call the mismatched kids of smart home, and you made them all sing together.
4: It's the orchestration.
3: It is. Yeah. It is. I mean, and I will say that things are playing along better than they ever have. Companies are now going, oh, I need to integrate. Where before, 7-8 years ago, it seemed that everybody just had their death grip on, I'm not sharing any of my information with you, and we're not going to let my system talk to your system. We're seeing companies at least play together a lot better than they used to.
4: That's right. I think we're seeing on the continuum of connected devices and IoT devices, the IoT devices are winning. They're rising up to the, and our platform, without getting geeky, we have many different APIs, right? Mm-hmm. So we can engage. There's a company that's got a new product that can actually sense mold and mold types, bringing a product to market, right? So they want to integrate
3: with us.
4: That's
3: cool.
4: They don't have an API, right? But they have an app. Uh-huh. Okay. So we've got a pretty straightforward API that third-party developers tell us it's about the equivalent of integrating with Alexa or Google Home. It's a couple of days worth of work, testing, and you're ready to go. So probably a third, maybe more, of our devices we work with, they've integrated against us, but then we also have APIs so we can integrate against other people's products,
3: right?
4: Absolutely. So it's a, you have to be flexible and capable. But, you know, I'm pretty confident these folks we're talking to about the mold detection, that they're never going to try to be what Breathe is.
3: Yes.
4: They know who they are. They're going to stay in their lane. Ear Things knows who they are. They're going to stay in their lane. Panasonic knows who they are. They stay in their lane, right? With some other products in those categories, as we work with them, all of a sudden they try to be something greater than that, right?
3: Absolutely.
4: And it's, and they almost end up in a solution space compromised. As soon as you make your own hardware, you've compromised yourself because you're going to start leaning that way. Okay, how do I influence buyers to use just my version of that thing?
3: Absolutely.
4: Right? Yep. And now all of a sudden you're behind the curve. Instead of lining up behind the best ventilation company, the best indoor air quality sensor company, the best lighting company, now you're mismatched and you're out of sync with what the customer needs, right?
3: I always joke that that's always, to me, it seems like it's the new management team member that doesn't understand how things work in the space that goes, we're going to take over the entire marketplace. And everybody else that actually knows it well goes, you're insane. Stay in our lane.
4: Yeah, stay in your lane. Everybody stay in your lane. In your lane.
3: Because we talked about earlier, there's dozens of companies in our rear view mirror that it didn't work out so well for when they did that.
4: That's right. That's right. And I think the problem they're faced with is, to be competitive, the marketing people say, we need an app. We got to be connected to the internet. And so they go do that, whatever the widget is. And then the CFO says, have you seen our cloud expense over the last 3 years? We have to somehow make money out of this. This is, is there something on the bill of material that says 10 years useful life? Here's the cost. Let's build it in. We can still make money. So they start dreaming of other ways to make money, right?
3: Yeah.
4: And it blows my mind when a device will say to us, oh, you have to pay us to connect. You should be paying us to connect to you. And some of our technology partners do, right?
3: Yeah.
4: They say, hey, we're willing to give you a commission for the attachment, right?
3: Yeah.
4: Because we know associated with you, our product is a lot more
3: valuable. They know the value.
4: And you can talk to their competitor and say, oh, no, we want, right? You want.
3: That's crazy.
4: And how do you justify that? Or our CF says, oh, says we have to.
3: Yeah. So, oh, okay. Got it.
4: Yeah,
3: so you're the low man on the totem pole that's got somebody tapped on the shoulder, go, your turn, go talk to them. Yeah.
4: Right. Well, the reality is this wasn't such a good idea at the end of the day. Why did you do that? Right.
3: Yep,
4: and those companies I tend to classify as connected home devices.
3: Yeah.
4: Versus like when you first start talking to a business, some will jump right to that and you go, we might as well end this call. These are connected home people, right? At some point, they're going to tell us they're making their own whatever.
3: Yeah.
4: That's way
3: and
4: outside.
3: They're not going to do it well.
4: No. And then when you
3: tell you what, there are in the home space out there, there are some apps from name brand companies out there that are awful to use.
4: It's
3: and one of them is a competitor to Panasonic, and I'm not going to say anything about it, but it's just awful to use.
4: Yeah, I think I know what you mean. I'm caught off guard how often, especially very large companies, you start talking with them. And at some point pretty early on, they say, oh, we use a third-party app company. And when you start talking to this company, what they have is a full stack that they don't change, right? So they're going to connect the company-wise on their light switch or their relay or something. And they have to take what they give them. And this is what they get.
3: Yeah.
4: And it's just like generic. This is a horrible experience, right? It's not very specific to what they do. And it's done in a way that the manufacturers all of a sudden is held hostage by this app company, right? And it's
3: embarrassing for them to go, oh, we got to start over.
4: That's right. So it's, but when you start talking to IoT brands, immediately the upfront discussion turns to data privacy, SOC 2, how are we going to protect the data? What about our customers? What data? What are we going to exchange? How long are you going to hang on to it? What are you going to do with it? And those are all the discussions we love to hear, right? Because we've obviously built an environment that checks all those boxes. And we're confident that by integrating with them, we're not compromising our end consumers' private data, right?
3: So that's a discussion you had 25 times before last year. So, yeah.
4: That's right. That's
3: easy. So, Jim, I know there's a lot of people in the audience. We're running out of time. I want to make sure people find you guys, because our healthy homes that we see out there, the people are trying to create, and are maybe struggling trying to get all these things to work together, and you guys have just the ultimate solution, I think, for that. How do people find you guys and start down this path of making everything work together like a symphony?
4: Our webpage is probably the best way, right? There's information there. It'll guide you through things. And it's Sendal, Sendal.io. So it's, and there's a send me more information. I want someone to reach out to me. So we have all those typical things, but we find it's an easy discussion if you start there, right?
3: Yeah.
4: That is consumers become educated. They can see what other customers have said about the product. And so it's just a great path. If you're in a market where we have home services folks, they're available. If not, we'll work with whoever you have.
3: Absolutely. Absolutely. Jim, my friend, thanks for coming on the show today, man. It's always fun to banter with you and talk about what's going on. And I always learn something new, which is cool. And it's always fun to catch up, my friend.
4: Yeah, I had a blast. I'm shocked how quickly this time went.
3: It does really go fast. It does go fast.
4: It's always a pleasure. Let's keep in touch.
3: Absolutely. I'm Eric G. You've been listening to Around the House. There we go, buddy. That's simple.
4: All right. Thank you. Yeah.

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3: Psst, Steven.
4: Who said that?
3: Me, down here.
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7: Good morning and welcome to worship from Mount Calvary Lutheran Church here in Decatur, Illinois. 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For those of you who are regular listeners, we are glad to have you back with us as we have this time in worship together. If you are, again, a regular listener, you may know that we just started last week a series called Big Church Words, Learning the Language of the Church. And the whole concept behind the series is that when you go to church, oftentimes there are these kind of big, fancy, churchy words we use that are just not as common in everyday life. And so in this series, we are unpacking some of those more frequently used words. We're seeing where they're found in the Bible, what they mean, and most importantly, what they actually translate into for everyday life for us as people who know we are saved and forgiven and loved by Jesus. And so we're really glad to be able to continue digging into God's Word with you and very glad to spend this time in worship together. As we get into our worship today, because that's the heart of why we're here, we invite you to join us in remembering the grace of God that we've received in baptism as we receive by faith, as we begin in the name of the Father and of the Son and of the Holy Spirit. Amen. We are told in Psalm 124 that our help is in the name of the Lord, who made heaven and earth. And a few psalms later in Psalm 130, we're also promised that if you, O Lord, kept a record of sins, O Lord, who could stand? But with you there is forgiveness, therefore you are feared. Knowing that both of these realities are true, that God is our help and also our judge, as we're gathered today to hear God's word and to call upon him in prayer and praise, it is first good that we should consider our unworthiness and confess before God and before one another that we have sinned in our thoughts, our words, and our actions, and that we can't free ourselves from our sinful condition. We have been sold into that slavery of sin. We've given ourselves over to that lordship. And yet, we know that Jesus has paid that price for us. He has redeemed us, as we'll talk about today. So together as his people, as we begin this worship, let us take refuge in that infinite mercy of God, our Heavenly Father, seeking his grace for the sake of Christ, and saying, God, be merciful to me, a sinner. As we pause to consider all of those sins, we'll give you just a moment to reflect upon your own life in light of God's perfect and holy law, as we would join in confessing our sins and being renewed in His forgiveness today. Even as these things are on our mind, we would join in this simple confession. Almighty God, have mercy upon us, forgive us our sins, and lead us to everlasting life. Amen. My dear brothers and sisters, it is indeed the greatest news that we could ever have, that Almighty God in His mercy has given His Son to die for you, and for His sake He forgives you all of your sins. So today, hear this good news from Jesus. As a called and ordained servant of Christ and by His authority, I therefore forgive you all your sins in the name of the Father and of the Son and of the Holy Spirit. Amen. May this forgiveness from Jesus be yours always. Amen. Let's join in a word of prayer. May the Lord be with you. Let's pray. Almighty, eternal God, in the word of the apostles and prophets, you have proclaimed to us your saving will. Grant us faith to believe your promises, that we would receive eternal salvation. For this we pray through Jesus Christ, our Lord, who lives and reigns with you in the Holy Spirit, as one God, now and forever. Amen. As we turn to our readings for today, in our Old Testament reading, we're going to be introduced to the biblical concept of redemption, which is our big church word for today. And in this chapter, God is providing specific laws that would govern the Israelite society. And these laws, while complicated, would illustrate a bigger picture, that God is always in the business of redeeming or buying back people from the difficult situations they get themselves into. And it will always come at the cost, but as we're reminded, God Himself is willing to pay that cost. So we'll hear the word of the Lord now from Leviticus chapter 25. The land must not be sold permanently, because the land is mine, and you reside in my land as foreigners and strangers. Throughout the land that you hold as a possession, you must provide for the redemption of the land. If one of your fellow Israelites becomes poor and sells some of their property, their nearest relative is to come and redeem what they have sold. If, however, there was no one to redeem it for them, but later on they prosper and acquire sufficient means to redeem it themselves, they are to determine the value for the years since they sold it and refund the balance to the one to whom they sold it. They can then go back to their own property. But if you do not acquire the means to repay, what was sold will remain in possession of the buyer until the year of Jubilee. It will be returned in the Jubilee, and they can go back to their property. Even if someone is not redeemed in any of these ways, they and their children are to be released in the year of Jubilee. For the Israelites belong to me as servants. They are my servants, who I have brought out of Egypt. I am the Lord. This is the word of the Lord. Thanks be to God. As we turn to our epistle for today, it is taken from 1 Peter chapter 1, verses 17 through 25. 1 Peter 1, 17 to 25. And in this reading, we're going to again hear how this concept of redemption we are introduced to in the very kind of real life situations of the Old Testament is ultimately fulfilled in Jesus. He is the one who paid the ultimate cost to buy us back from sin and death through the cross, and as ones who benefited from that redemption, we can live in the freedom that He's purchased for us, using our life to serve others. So we hear the word of the Lord from 1 Peter chapter 1. Peter writes, "Since you call on a Father who judges each person's work impartially, live out your time as foreigners here in reverent fear. For you know that it was not with perishable things, such as silver or gold, that you were redeemed from the empty way of life handed down to you from your ancestors. But you were redeemed with the precious blood of Christ, a lamb without blemish or defect. He was chosen before the creation of the world, but was revealed in these last times for your sake. Through him you believe in God, who raised him from the dead and glorified him, and so your faith and hope are in God. Now that you have purified yourselves by obeying the truth, so that you have sincere love for each other, love one another deeply from the heart. For you have been born again not of perishable seed, but of imperishable, through the living and enduring word of God. For all people are like grass, and all their glory is like the flowers of the field. The grass withers and the flowers fall, but the word of the Lord endures forever. And this is the word that was preached to you. This is the word of the Lord. Thanks be to God. As we turn to our gospel reading for today, we give thanks to God for the gift of his word as we sing his praise. Alleluia, alleluia, alleluia. These things are written that you may believe that Jesus is the Christ, the Son of God. Alleluia, alleluia, alleluia. We hear now the Holy Gospel according to St. Mark, the 10th chapter, beginning at the 35th verse. Glory to you, O Lord. Then James and John, the sons of Zebedee, came to Jesus. Teacher, they said, we want you to do for us whatever we ask. What do you want me to do for you? Jesus asked. And they replied, let one of us sit at your right and the other at your left in glory. You don't know what you are asking, he said. Can you drink the cup I drink or be baptized with the baptism I am baptized with? We can, they answered. And Jesus said to them, you will drink the cup I drink and be baptized with the baptism I am baptized with. But to sit at my right or left is not for me to grant. These places belong to those for whom they have been prepared. And when the 10 heard about this, they became indignant with James and John. Jesus called them together and he said, you know that those who are regarded as rulers of the Gentiles lord it over them, and their high officials exercise authority over them. Not so with you. Instead, whoever wants to become great must be your servant, and whoever wants to be first must be slave of all. For even the Son of Man did not come to be served, but to serve and to give his life as a ransom for many. This is the gospel of the Lord. Praise to you, O Christ. Having heard that word of God, we join now in confessing our faith through the words of the Apostles' Creed. I believe in God the Father Almighty, maker of heaven and earth, and in Jesus Christ, his only Son, our Lord, who was conceived by the Holy Spirit, born of the Virgin Mary, suffered under Pontius Pilate, was crucified, died, and was buried. He descended into hell, and the third day he rose again from the dead. He ascended into heaven, and sits at the right hand of God the Father Almighty. From thence he will come to judge the living and the dead. And I believe in the Holy Spirit, the Holy Christian Church, the communion of saints, the forgiveness of sins, the resurrection of the body, and the life everlasting. Amen. Well, my dear brothers and sisters in Jesus, grace, mercy, and peace to all of you from God our Father, and the Lord and our Savior, Jesus Christ. As we get started into our study of this next big church word, redemption, I want to take a bit of a different approach than we did in last week's sermon. Last week we had said that it is great to understand the language of the church, but really the main goal of this series is not just to understand the terms, but to do so in a way that we can better apply them to ourselves and the lives of the people around us. So today, what I want to do is start by inviting you into the lives of three different people. Each of them, as you will hear, has their own struggles. Each has their own spiritual background. But what I hope you see by the end is how the language of redemption can bring comfort and peace, and even purpose to each of them. So as you hear these stories as we get started today, I want you to imagine yourself for a moment just stepping into the lives of each of these people, whether it's as a friend or a family member, a spiritual mentor, whatever it might be. And just as you hear these things, think about how you would bring the good news of Jesus to them in these situations. So hear these stories. Bob was a self-made man. That was just the way he was brought up. From a young age, he had been taught that the only one you can truly count on is you. People will let you down, he remembers his father saying, and you can't control that. The only one you can control is you. So if you screw up, you're the only one who can fix it. And Bob kept that with him his whole life, and it carried through every aspect of his work. He had built a successful trucking business through lots of hard work and sacrifice, and that only you can rely on yourself type of attitude. There was no charity, no handouts, just sheer gritting it out. Bob knew that he was the master of his own destiny, or at least he thought, until a big recession came. And suddenly it seemed that forces beyond his control were messing up his plans. Gas prices soared, people quit working, and the few people he did hire didn't really want to be there. Suddenly, his once booming business was limping along. And one night, as he kind of sat in his dimly lit office, well beyond the close of the day, he stared at this mound of bills he had to pay, and he looked at his accounts and saw there was no money to pay them. He couldn't help but think, what did I do wrong? Now, across town, a young lady, Danielle, was also feeling overwhelmed. Unlike Bob, she never seemed to have anything turn her way. Growing up in a home with a controlling father, a drunk mother, and a grandma whose health was failing, bright spots were hard to come by. School had provided some relief. But she didn't exactly think she was smart enough or had the support enough to really go anywhere. The minimum wage jobs she was able to get after graduation.

He was involved in his local church. On the surface, everything seemed fine. But somehow, even though things were going well, Tom still found himself often lying awake at night, his mind running with this gnawing sense of emptiness. He loved his family, he loved his friends, he enjoyed his job, but there was something inside of him that longed for more, for deeper relationships, for a greater sense of purpose, and somehow in all the good he had, he felt deep down he didn't matter. He thought, you know, if I were to have a heart attack and not wake up tomorrow, I know the world would move on without me. He knew he'd soon be forgotten, and he wondered, would the life I live hold any lasting value? And as Tom looked at the clock one last time before finally being able to doze off, only to wake up in a few hours and start the supposedly beautiful life again, his prayer was a simple cry. Jesus, why? Why do I even bother? Help me see what I'm missing. These were three different people, three different situations. How would you bring them the hope of the gospel? And although it might seem a bit simplistic, God gives us, I would argue, a great starting point with today's big church word, redemption. Now, you may know this from everyday language, but to redeem something has these economic overtones, and it usually means to buy something back, to turn it in for a certain price or value. You may remember redeeming green stamps for certain pots and pans, or maybe, if you will, it's a kind of a pawn shop mentality. You pawn something, you sell it off, hopefully with the goal of buying it back when you can afford it. And throughout our readings, we see that idea played out in the scriptures. In our Old Testament reading, we see this primarily in an earthly context. Back in that day of our reading from Leviticus, God was not just the spiritual leader of his people, but he had actually provided civil laws for the people of Israel that governed their life together as a nation. Kind of to put it in modern terms, God was their governor, their legislator, their law enforcement. He was everything. And he had these then very specific earthly laws for how their life together was supposed to look. But even though these were very specific earthly laws for that time, they had profound spiritual implications. Because back then, there was this idea that if you found yourself in a situation where you couldn't economically provide for yourself, you could sell yourself into indentured servitude. But what was interesting, as you heard in the reading, is it wasn't a forever thing. You could sell yourself, the land, and yet there was a time when all of that would be restored. As you heard, even if someone is not redeemed in any of these ways, they and their children are to be released in the year of Jubilee. For the Israelites belong to me as servants. They are my servants who I brought out of Egypt. I am the Lord, your God. Now, many of us may not be familiar with this kind of subtle reference within this text to this year of Jubilee. But what had happened was every 49th year, every seventh seven, again, seven being a huge biblical number of completion, there was a time when everything was reset in that society, when debts were canceled, when the land rested, and even the ownership of the land was reset to its original designations. It was a year where everyone and everything was set free. It didn't matter what type of bad deals you had made. It didn't matter how impoverished you were. A price was paid by someone else, and you were restored. Now, this idea, again, as we said, while it was great for the physical land and the people of Israel,
It had these profound spiritual implications.

0: expectations that ultimately were to point to the Messiah. And this is carried over into the New Testament church. And that's what you heard Peter talking about in our epistle for today. He writes, "For you know that it was not with perishable things, such as silver or gold, that you were redeemed from the empty way of life handed down to you from your ancestors, but with the precious blood of Christ, a lamb without blemish or defect." As Christians, we know all too well this concept that Jesus is that one who paid our ransom cost, that we had sold ourselves into sin and death and evil through every choice we would make, through every thought we would have. You know, we often like to think of ourselves, like Bob, as masters of our own destiny, but we're not. We like to think of ourselves as self-sufficient, like Bob, but we're not. We have no freedom to better ourselves in God's eyes, no sufficiency to move Him to favor us with His grace. We can feel a lot like Danielle, held fast in the chains of our sin, bound in our slavery to our evil inclinations. We're under the curse of God's law without the rights of God's free children. And no matter what we think, we cannot buy our way out of this slavery. We cannot set ourselves free from that circumstance or from that gnawing feeling of worthlessness that so many of us experience. And yet, this is the beauty of Jesus, that Jesus Himself would pay the most incredible cost, the precious blood of Jesus, a lamb without blemish or defect. Jesus would live that life that we could not live. He would do all that we could not do, and He would willingly give that to you and to me. We are bought back. We are redeemed. We are set free from a life in which we are trapped by sin. And ultimately then, we know as Jesus would do this for us, and we would see this language all over the scriptures. We would see it in the cross, in the empty tomb. We would see it all over. That this new life that Jesus buys us back into is a life of meaning and purpose. Right after those verses we had read about being redeemed not with silver or gold, but with the precious blood of the Lamb, Peter writes this. He says, "Now that you have purified yourselves by obeying the truth, so that you would have a sincere love for each other, love each other deeply from the heart. For you have been born again, not of perishable seed, but of the imperishable, through the living and enduring Word of God." This is what Jesus was talking about with James and John as they would argue about being the greatest. He says, "Whoever wants to be great among you must be your servant, and whoever wants to be first must be slave of all. Son of Man did not come to be served, but to serve, and to give His life as a ransom, a redemption cost for the many." And so, even as we find ourselves redeemed and bought back from those things, Jesus gives us that peace. I'd asked you earlier to consider what you might say to Bob, to Danielle, and to Tom. And as I thought about this idea of redemption this week, that was a common theme that they all experienced. Bob thought that he could do it all himself, that he could pay this cost, that he was the master of his own destiny. And yet that self-delusion that he could pay that price, that he could be in charge of all things, was suddenly swept away Jesus reminds him that he is the one who has plans for him, that he is the one who has rescued Bob, that Bob's self-sufficiency is not enough, but Jesus's is, and Jesus will provide for all those things. For Danielle, to feel her life didn't matter, to feel she was bound and imprisoned by her circumstances, what better news could there be than she has an eternal freedom where she has been bought back and saved by the blood of Jesus, who has given her a freedom beyond what she could ever understand or ever know or experience here in life. Jesus would give her all that she would need. And for Tom, and that deep sense of worthlessness, questions about his value, Jesus says, "You matter to me. Your life matters to me. I was willing to spend the cost of my own blood to love you, to forgive you. And if you belong to me, you have worth and purpose that goes beyond anything you can imagine." Three people, three different situations, and yet one word that sets them free. You are redeemed. You are bought back with the precious blood of Jesus. In his name, amen. And I pray then that that peace of God that surpasses all understanding would guard and keep your hearts and minds in Christ Jesus our Lord. Amen. As we come to the end of our broadcast today, I would invite you to join me in a time of prayer as we pray together the Lord's Prayer. Our Father, who art in heaven, hallowed be thy name. Thy kingdom come, thy will be done, on earth as it is in heaven. Give us this day our daily bread. And forgive us our trespasses, as we forgive those who trespass against us. And lead us not into temptation, but deliver us from evil. For thine is the kingdom, and the power, and the glory, forever and ever. Amen. May the Lord bless you and keep you. May the Lord make his face shine on you and be gracious unto you. May the Lord lift up his countenance, his smiling face upon you, and give you peace. Amen. We're so glad to have you join us for this broadcast today. We pray God's blessings upon you this week. May you go in peace and serve the Lord.
1: From the News Radio 101 Weather Center, a chance of showers and thunderstorms early today, then clearing by midday, high near 73 with northwest wind up to 16 miles per hour, gusting to 28. Tonight, mostly clear with a low around 53. Monday, sunny and near 75. For the latest news, weather, and community info, visit DecaturRadio.com.
2: Greetings, everyone. This is Terry Naturally with another edition of Terry Talks Nutrition. We're here every weekend, same time, same station. You know where we are if you're here now. But there's a lot of people that may not know where we are and what they could benefit by listening to the show. I'm not here to make decisions for you. I'm not telling you what to do. I'm never telling you to go off drugs. If you're going to go off drugs, talk to your doctor first. But I want you off drugs. And the things we're talking about will help you get off drugs, along with the monitoring of your physician. But always consult your doctor when it comes to diet or changes or supplements or whatever it might be, so they don't interfere with your drugs. But in time, if you do some of the things that we suggest, you will definitely make changes in your health to a degree that you don't need drugs. Almost 95% of the conditions that you are being prescribed drugs for are metabolic disorders that are caused by a deficiency of nutrients, vitamins, minerals, and other accessory food factors that can make a change in your life. If you want better health, change your diet. Change your environment. Change your lifestyle. Now, it's not a major change, but it does take some sacrificing and you have to give up some foods that you think are pleasurable, you can't have both ends of the world. Somewhere in between you have to meet. Compromise. Give up some of the things that are useless, that are not doing anything for you, like sugar and excessive carbohydrates like white flour, white sugar, seed oils, rice, grains, cereals. You can make a huge change. And we're here just to show you some of the things that you can do on a daily, weekly basis that over time will change your health tremendously. You think you're stuck where you are? You're not. And all those so-called diseases are not diseases. Type 2 diabetes is not a disease. You should not be taking drugs for it. You should be changing your health, changing your diet, changing what you're eating, and you will change what is so-called type 2 diabetes. Now, there are a few people, very small amount of people, that won't be able to do it with just diet alone. So always talk to your doctor. But you can do some major, major changes by just changing what you're eating, what you're putting in your mouth every day. In most cases, you're putting in a lot of junk, a lot of sugar, a lot of carbohydrates. It all converts to sugar in the body. So you have more sugar. It has been estimated that you are eating about 150 to 200 pounds of sugar, pure sugar, every year, every individual. And about 135 pounds of flour, grain flour. Not those pretty flours, but grain flour. And these all affect your chemistry. The higher the blood sugar level, the higher the insulin. High insulin causes all kinds of metabolic disorders. Metabolic and insulin resistance. So make some changes that are beneficial. And I hope we're pointing them out for you. In fact, today we're going to talk about cortisol. You know what cortisol is? Well, we'll talk about that very shortly. And we'll talk about the nutrient of the day. Omega fatty acids, omega 5, omega 6, 7, 9, there's a lot of omegas. We'll talk about some of those. And slow down the aging process by eating right, eating well, eating good, and getting a decent night's sleep. You know, increased heart disease. The risk is greater after menopause. And help for burning foot pain. You don't have to have burning foot pain. You don't have to experience neuropathy. There's things you can do naturally that'll prevent numbing and tingling of the feet and hands. When the most dangerous diagnosis is for prostate cancer. And I'm going to talk about one of my favorite herbs, andrographis. That's spelled A-N-D-R-O-G-R-A-P-H-I-S. Andrographis comes from the Himalayas, India, and the region around that area. We're talking about Lyme disease. Oh, it's coming up now again. More Lyme disease. So we'll talk about all this and more right here on Terry Talks Nutrition. So we'll learn how we can change our life. So our featured topic today is cortisol. Cortisol is a stress hormone. It doesn't cause you to be stressed out unless it's too high. We need cortisol. But a high cortisol level increased risk of death from COVID by 42%. The steroid hormone created in the adrenal glands. You have two kidneys, and on top of each kidney sits a gland called the adrenal gland. And in addition to its role in the body's response to stress, cortisol is important for metabolism, and weight management, blood pressure levels, immune function. Cortisol levels should be highest in the morning and very low in the evening. Now, what does it do to us? If we have a chronic level, high level of cortisol, it can cause weight gain. You wonder where the weight gain came from? High cortisol levels is one reason. High blood pressure, decreased bone density, or I should say decreased bone density, reduced libido, mood swings, increased risk of cancer. You need to lower your level of cortisol. And what can help? There's another hormone in the adrenal glands, and it keeps cortisol in check. It's called DHEA. DHEA keeps cortisol in check. So by boosting the DHEA, we can bring cortisol levels back down to normal. It's like a teeter-tot. You have one end of the teeter-tot with DHEA, the other end is with cortisol. When one goes up, the other goes down. You want to balance them. And by taking DHEA, we can balance cortisol levels. Clinical trials have compared DHEA and cortisol, the ratio between the two, across three groups. Older people given a placebo, younger people given a single dose of DHEA, and young people untreated. They were used as the comparison. So the result, when the individuals were supplemented with DHEA, it restored the ratio of DHEA to cortisol. In older adults, this level was the ideal ratio, and it was the same ratio found in young adults. So as we're getting older and we're suffering all the effects of high cortisol levels, high stress levels, we need to supplement with DHEA or support the adrenal glands. There are some glands that can really, there are some vitamins and minerals that can support the adrenal glands. Vitamin C in particular. We don't store vitamin C in our body. We don't make vitamin C like animals do. We have to take it. We have to find a source of vitamin C. Now, if you were to look at the adrenal glands and dissect them, the adrenal gland has the highest concentration of vitamin C. The only place in the body that you can find vitamin C is in the adrenal glands, trying to protect the adrenals. It reduces stress-related increases in cortisol levels. We want to manage cortisol. We want to decrease cortisol. We don't want a high level. Now, other vitamins are B vitamins. Indirectly reduce cortisol levels by increasing GABA levels, G-A-B-A, GABA levels. It restores normal cortisol cycle. In a clinical study of healthy athletes, the participants with the lowest intakes of vitamin C, B1, B2, B6, and niacin had the highest cortisol levels. We want to manage cortisol. Don't let it get out of control. Now, reducing cortisol levels with DHEA How do we manage that? Well, for women, 15 to 30 milligrams of DHEA plus 200 to 400 milligrams of vitamin C and a full spectrum of B vitamins, B1, B2, B3, B6. And the B6, I would definitely take the P5P form, the biologically active form. The same for folate and B12. Not folic acid. You want folate, biotin, and pantothenic acid. And for men, they have to up the dosage. For DHEA for men, 15 to 45 milligrams, plus 200 to 600 milligrams of the same formulation for women. That'll get the adrenal glands the support that it needs. It'll give the DHEA a chance to bring down the cortisol levels. And you'll feel so much better. It reduces the stress levels. It reduces your binging of eating. Some people just eat and they're not even hungry. But that does help to lower stress. And when the cortisol levels are high, eating brings it down as well. Don't get caught in that trap. You're gaining weight because your cortisol levels are high. Bring them down. Cortisol is a huge, huge contributor to stress. Manage your stress by managing the cortisol levels in your body. Now, omega fatty acids, the nutrient of the day. Now, don't be frightened of fat. Oh, my gosh. I think there are still many, many people out there who fear fat. Oh, if I eat fat, I'm going to have a heart attack. If I eat fat, I'm going to get a stroke. If I eat fat, I'm going to get fat. All that is a baloney. It's a myth. There's never, never, never been any science that has proven that. Never. It was just a theory proclaimed by a doctor from Minnesota, Ansel Keys was his name, and he did a comparison study, observational study, not a real study, no clinical study, no scientific study. Just he looked at other countries that were eating fat and not eating fat. And he made an observational fact. Now, but you want to eat the right fat, the right kind of fat. Because the wrong kind of fat is hydrogenated fat. These are oils that are processed to make them solid at room temperature, like margarine. Made out of oils. When you mix hydrogen and nickel, the metal nickel, you get a solid fat out of an oil. It thickens. Crisco. Solid shortenings. Margarine. But if you eat the right kind of fats, very, very healthy. And these things like margarine, they're linked to inflammation. They make your body inflamed, along with sugar and carbohydrates and seed oils, and increases the risk of diabetes, heart disease, obesity, and certain types of cancer. The right kinds of fat are saturated fats, and the fats that are found in fish and plants. Omega fatty acids are a very beneficial form of saturated fats and polyunsaturated fats. You want omega 3, omega 5, omega 7, omega 9. 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Omega 6 is pro-inflammatory. It makes your body inflamed. And that's the kind you find in seed oils, soybean oil, corn oil, safflower seed oil, sunflower seed oil, canola oil. 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It's an essential fatty acid, but we eat too much. 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You want omega-9. 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Macadamia nut oil. 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Oleic acid. They're very excellent to actually reduce inflammation and give you the right type of fat that does not cause inflammation. Omega-5 comes from pomegranate seed oil. 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These are all natural oils that we need, and they're good fats. Don't be afraid of them. Avocado oil is great, as is avocados. Macadamia nut oil and macadamia nuts as a snack. They're very healthy. They're keto friendly. They have very, very low carbs. And good oils, and olive oil, the medicine of the future. I would say, not the future, right now. Olive oil is the future, it's the medicine of the now. It is so good for us. A tablespoon or more per day. It includes so many polyunsaturated fatty acids that are not dangerous for us. It's just enough for us to have a good intake of the omega-6 along with omega-9. Very healthy for us. And it's all about flexibility. Imagine a rubber wall and a glass wall. 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It's flexible. It has elasticity, but not glass. Glass just shatters. In general, all omega fatty acids keep cell membranes flexible like rubber balls. Flexible membranes mean flexible arteries. That means reduced risk of heart disease. Lower levels of inflammation, and more efficient tissue repair, repairing the endothelium in the arteries, the lining of the arteries, and making the arteries more flexible and could repair more easily. Now, what's better than fish oil? One of the greatest omegas, omega-3. The best oil is not really an oil. It's a dry extract along with phospholipids from salmon, and primarily the head of the salmon, because that's where primarily the phospholipids reside. In the body of the fish, the omega-3 is mixed with triglycerides. Triglycerides are not healthy for us. These are salmon phospholipids with omega-3 fatty acids and polypeptides from the head, not the body of the fish. Because in the body of the fish, that's where the toxins and poisons are concentrated. heavy metals. Very clean and pure and safe for everyone, including pregnant women. They can use omega-3 fatty acids from salmon that are bound to phospholipids, not fish oil, not triglycerides. And the DHA and the EPA are there in a ratio of 2 to 1, exactly what our brain contains. Our brain contains the 5 phospholipids that are found in the head of the salmon. It's in the same ratio in the brain as in the salmon. Salmon is loaded with DHA, EPA, but especially DHA, especially important for developing babies. Efficient transport, well absorbed, allows for smaller dosages because phospholipids are absorbed so easily and takes in the peptides, the DHA, EPA, into the cellular level throughout the body, including the brain. Phospholipids are very healthy for the body and especially the brain. But it also contains peptides, which have health benefits in their own right. They play a huge role in reducing anxiety, heart disease, inflammation, and more. Minimal processing. They don't have to use heat. When they squeeze out the oil out of the fillet of the fish, and they usually use trash fish, fish that are not edible, so they're cheap. But they want a lot of oil out of that fillet, out of that fish. So they heat up the fish, they boil the fish, and then they press it, hydraulic press, which generates more friction, more heat. And they use chemical solvents to extract the oil from the fish. Now the salmon head that has the ideal oil in the right ratio, no heat, no pressing, no chemical solvents, solid form, not an oil. So no problems with rancidity, no problems with fat, no need to swallow spoonfuls of oil. Just take 1 or 2 daily of the omega-3 fatty acids that are extracted from the head of the salmon. So look for a salmon, omega-3 fatty acid, that's extracted from the head of the salmon. We're going to pause here for a few moments. I'll be right back. I hope you are too. But if you have to leave us, have a happy, fantastic, wonderful day. But come on back. We'll be here till the top of the hour. We have lots to go yet this hour. So stay with us. This is Terry Nashley. This is Terry Talks Nutrition. And visit our website. You can subscribe to my newsletter that goes out every Friday to your email address. You can scour the whole website, read all the past newsletters, listen to the past radio shows, and much, much, much more. So don't go away. We'll be back right after these messages.
3: Good morning and happy Sunday, Central Illinois. Here's your WAND forecast. We are tracking a few isolated showers and rumblings of thunder this morning, but that's mainly north of I-72, and it's early this morning. That's tapering off as we dry out and clear out behind our cold front heading into the afternoon. We return to sunshine with temperatures cooler in the low 70s, and we stay mostly clear as we head into this evening, allowing temperatures to drop into the low 50s tonight. I'm Olivia Colon.
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1: From the News Radio 101 Weather Center, a chance of showers and thunderstorms early today, then clearing by midday, high near 73 with northwest wind up to 16 miles per hour, gusting to 28. Tonight, mostly clear with a low around 53. Monday, sunny and near 75. For the latest news, weather, and community info, visit DecaturRadio.com.
2: And welcome back, my friends. We're back here with Terry Talk Nutrition. So we're here for an hour. I wish it was for several hours. We have so much to share with you and so much to get done. And I hope you're doing something every day to make a change in your life that'll better your life and your health. You don't know how much control you have over the health of your body. You do, truly, truly do. It's not your doctor's responsibility. Not the drug companies. Not a drug. It's food. Food is your best medicine. But unfortunately, the American diet is not good medicine. It's what makes us sick. If you have any ailments, more than likely it came from the diet that you're consuming. A lot of sugar, a lot of carbohydrates, a lot of seed oil, a lot of omega-6 fatty acids. No, we generate the diseases that we have today. We make them by what we are doing in a lifestyle of diet, sleep, exercise, and whatever. Within several months, you can see dramatic changes in your health if you do the things we talk about. Adopt the ketogenic diet. Drastically lower your carbohydrates. And no sugar of any kind. And absolutely no fructose. It does not affect us the same as glucose or other types of sugar. It doesn't affect our cells. It damages our liver to the same extent as alcohol. And kids drink so much fructose in soft drinks. It's damaging their liver. They have estimated that over 18% of our children have liver disease. Fatty liver disease. You can't feel it. There are no side effects. But the liver is getting bigger and bigger, and all the healthy tissue of the liver is being replaced with fat. So your liver is becoming fat, primarily like the body is, and more than likely the body is obese, or at least overweight. So we want to make those changes. And you can. There's so much we can do to change our lifestyle. So I hope all these issues and these topics that I bring up every week have an effect that you can make major, major changes. So right now, wouldn't you like to slow the aging process? You can do that. You can slow it by eating right and getting a good night's sleep. It's all about the basics. It comes down to diet, sleep, movement, supplements. And if you do all the right things, there's no need for drugs. And you'll find in time, you can lower your drugs, go off your drugs, again, with your doctor's monitoring. So you can make a huge change that as you age, maybe you didn't know this, but did you know that as you age, cells in your brain start to die? They die off, and they aren't necessarily restored. And it causes your brain to shrink. After the age of 40, it shrinks by almost 5%, like your muscles, for every decade of life. Just think about that. The loss of these cells and brain shrinkage is associated with a significant increase in the risk of dementia. I have some very, very dear friends, husband and wife, that live down in Florida. She is taking care of her husband, who doesn't know who she is. And she loves him to death. She takes care of him, loves him. She's going to never give up on him, even though he doesn't know me. Boy, that's love. That's what we all should show. But we can take care of each other or take care of our spouses. If we get to the point that our brain shrinks so much that it has increased the risk of dementia to the point of Alzheimer's disease. And two new studies show that the right diet, that's all what it is diet, what we eat. I'm not saying dieting. I'm saying diet is what we eat, the food we eat. And if we get enough sleep, can slow brain shrinkage. You can stop the brain from shrinking. And it's shrinking now at 5% per decade. In a study of 1,600 people that started a clinical study in 1999, when they were about 60 years of age, after years of observation, researchers found that the closer these people followed a Mediterranean diet, that's berries, beans, leafy greens, fish, olive oil, and nuts, the slower their brains aged. Also, we want to include a little wine and some olive oil. Those are all valuable for maintaining a healthy body, healthy brain, liver, heart, whatever. I like to follow the ketogenic diet. A little bit more strict, but it gives us faster results and better results overall. It can decrease all kinds of pain, inflammation, joint damage. You'll see tremendous changes in your life and your health. And what they had in this Mediterranean diet is they had 20% less brain damage, brain shrinkage with age. They effectively slowed brain damage and brain aging by 2.5 years. Now combine that with a good night's sleep. You get a good night's sleep? Well, find a way to get a good night's sleep because it has a huge impact. Researchers collected sleep data and brain imaging studies from almost 600 people, following them for many years. They found that those who had poor quality sleep, less than 6 hours a night, or interrupted sleep, or sleep that didn't move through all the sleep cycles, had brains 2.6 times older, the brain was older than people who slept well, and their brains aged faster. So try to get 7 to 9 hours of sleep a night. I know some people that get that every two nights. They get probably half of 5 hours one night and 4 or 5 hours the next night. I know some people just sleep in a chair because they can't sleep in bed. So they get up at 1 a.m. and go work on their phone or turn on TV very quietly so not to disturb the rest of the family. Yeah, they tell me this. They can't sleep. But sleep is what brings our body back to normal. Recharges our body. You put your phone on a charger. Your car is on a charger. Our bodies should be on a charger. And that is sleep. We need sleep. Now, I'll give you some tips that I think work really great for better sleep. I love melatonin. It works like a miracle for me. There are some things that I think people do wrong. And they say, it doesn't work for me. Well, let me give you a few ideas. First of all, don't take it an hour before bedtime. It wasn't meant to be taken an hour before bedtime. If we're trying to duplicate the effects of melatonin as the body would, melatonin is excreted from the pineal gland in the brain, but it's released at sunset, at dusk. Because as cavemen found there was no lights at night, they had to go to bed. So the melatonin was excreted in the body at dusk, at darkness, because the darkness triggers the release of melatonin, not an hour before bedtime. Some people go to bed at 9 o'clock, 10 o'clock, 12 o'clock, 1 o'clock, and an hour before is not going to do it. It starts at sunset. Try 5 to 15 milligrams at dusk, at sunset. You might not go to bed till 10 o'clock, but you might want to take your melatonin at 7:30 or 8 o'clock, whatever the sunset is for that time of the year. And this will help reset your natural sleep cycle. And sometimes you might even want to go higher on your melatonin. I sometimes like to get around 50 milligrams a night. It all varies. I'm not saying 50 is right for you. It's right for me. I've tested it out. I experimented with it. I use it. So I know how much I need. But you can also use concentrated essential oils. I would say about 125 milligrams to 250 milligrams of concentrated essential plant oils. Now this you can take an hour before bedtime because it's not triggered by the body. You're doing this voluntarily. And the best combination I've ever found is mandarin. Mandarin oil. Lemon balm, ravintsara, and lavender to relieve insomnia. Now, these are two different methods. You could try them both if you like. There's no contraindication. Now, sometimes just being stressed out or have anxiety or depression. Or, you know, you get into bed and you just can't stop thinking and going over the day and asking yourself questions. Why did I do that? Why did I say that? What did she say? Why was I mad at her? You know, you're reliving the day at night. Night is time to go shut it all off and go to bed. Now, there is one herb that can do that for you. And that herb is ashwagandha. A-S-H-A-S-H-W-A-G-A-N-D-H-A. Ashwagandha. It's been used for thousands of years by the East Indians. Shown to improve sleep quality by up to 57%. And mental alertness during the day by by 53%, as well as relieve stress and anxiety by up to 40%. Ashwagandha is one of the most

which I am relieved that I don't have to pronounce it for you. It's a 21-letter word. So the abbreviated PEA, like green pea, but it's not a vegetable. PEA, which has been shown in clinical studies to reduce the time needed to fall asleep and improve sleep quality, as well as having antidepressant effects and pain. Some people go to bed and can't sleep because of pain. If you have pain or muscle cramps at night, take pea. And also, I have two other recommendations. Calcium lactate, because it relieves muscle cramps, muscle tightness, and relieves cramping and all that feeling when your toes cramp up or your muscles, your calves cramp up. And sometimes you want to get out of bed as fast as you can, because if you walk, it relieves the cramping. But if you sit in bed, tighten up your legs, pull your toes back to your nose, also relieves the cramping. Calcium lactate is a different form of calcium. It's not for the bones. Calcium lactate is primarily used in the soft tissue of the body, in the muscles, because the muscles are cramping. You want them to relax. Calcium lactate helps relax muscles. I also like it too for children who cough at night. They don't have a cold, they don't have any sniffles or runny nose, but they cough because they have lost the calcium during the day. By running around, by playing, by being out in the sun, all of those extract calcium out of the body. And it's only about 5% of the calcium lactate, that's in the soft tissue of the body. So we want to replace it. So when kids are in bed and they're coughing, and you know they don't have a cold or flu, so if you give them a little calcium lactate, they'll stop almost immediately. Because when they don't have enough calcium, the muscles contract and it causes the coughing. You can also use a pain relieving product if pain is one of your issues when you go to bed. If you're in pain, you're going to toss and turn. You're going to try to find some place that's comfortable. You're going to toss your covers out. You're going to pull your covers back up. You're just a mess at night. So a combination of molecules, nutrients, will reduce pain at night. Curcumin, with a blend of Boswellia, DLPA, melatonin, B6, actually reduces pain and helps restore the normal sleep cycle. So there's lots of reasons why we can't sleep. Stress, replaying the whole day over. We can't let our minds relax. We're constantly thinking, why did I do this or why did I do that? I should have done this. Just forget it. It's over. It's water over the dam. And pee, shown in clinical studies to reduce the time needed to fall asleep, improve sleep quality, as well as having an antidepressant and anxiety effects. And if you have pain, curcumin, Boswellia, DLPA, melatonin, B6, reduces pain and helps restore your normal sleep cycle. These are kinds of things you can do to fix your sleep problem. Now, do you fear a risk of heart disease? Do you worry about it? Well, there is an increased heart disease risk after menopause for women. More women are having heart attacks than before. And why does menopause increase the risk of heart disease for women? Menopause is a time of transition between a woman's reproductive

0: reproductive years and the end of their menstrual cycles. As women began menopause, the hormone estrogen, the levels of it decrease, and so therefore belly fat increases. A study of women after menopause found that they gained 36% more fat around the middle and had 49% more deep abdominal fat versus women before menopause. Now, that's the worst kind of fat. You can be fat all over, and it's not as bad. But when you have fat in your middle, around your organs, around your glands, around the liver, belly fat, abdominal fat, that's the worst kind of fat. You could call it beer fat, or beer belly, or bread belly. You want to get rid of the belly fat. Even if a woman's weight does not significantly increase during or after menopause, the body shifts. Losing muscle, which we do every decade if you don't increase it, up to 10% of muscle mass in the first 5 years of menopause, and gaining that fat instead of muscle. Increased abdominal fat is strongly linked to heart disease. Big bellies are a precursor to fat, and therefore you have fat within your abdominal cavity, belly fat, and that affects your heart. So there's three steps to a healthier heart. Cut sugar. No, stop sugar. No sugar. Even if you are not overweight, getting a large part of daily calories from foods with added sugar doubles the risk of dying from heart disease. Sugar is one of the most damaging toxins to your body. Not a food. And then supplement your diet with grapeseed extract containing OPCs, 150 milligrams to 300 milligrams daily. And studies have shown that it reduces blood pressure, improves circulation and blood flow, strengthens blood vessels, and add vitamin A in a combination with D3 and K2. Keeps arteries flexible and strong, prevents dangerous blood clots and calcium deposits, otherwise known as plaque, or clogging up the artery, reduces the risk of heart disease. Now, I like another one that is a Chinese herb called red sage for increased circulation, amla, otherwise known as Indian gooseberry. It's actually a berry, but it looks like a fruit. Looks like a plum, a small plum. And this will help to boost the good cholesterol. Now, they're all good, but I'm referring to the good because that's what everybody knows. The HDL is a good cholesterol. And use CoQ10 to increase the energy levels of the heart. When doctors prescribe statin drugs to lower cholesterol, the same enzyme system that affects the lowering of cholesterol also affects the lowering of the CoQ10. CoQ10 is one of the most valuable natural supplement for the heart. CoQ10. I use a chewable form because it's absorbed much, much more effectively than the soft gel capsules. So I chew it. It's a chewable tablet. I chew it. I like the way it tastes. It's good for the heart. So add CoQ10 to your dietary regimen. Well, folks, the time is here again when I've got to leave you for now, but I will be back next week, same time, same station. If you haven't made note of that, just come on back to the same place and tell your friends, family members, where they can find us. And with that, my friends, say a good prayer for all of us. Pray for this great country. Pray that we straighten out all the issues of this country. Say a prayer for everyone. And God bless you, my friends. And God bless this great country.
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7: 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I'm Jim Talamonte, along with Center Square reporter Sean Reed. This week on Illinois in Focus, talk about the Chicago Bears. They say they're moving forward with stadium development in Hammond, Indiana, but the door is far from closed on the team staying in Illinois. School is out for the summer in most places, but what's going on with cannabis sales around schools? And how are public school districts affected by transportation costs? Get into this and a lot more with Illinois reporter Sean Reed. We come back with more Illinois in Focus, powered by the Center Square.
8: Some people would call him a loser. He ran for state office. He was beaten. He started a business. He failed. He ran for Congress. He lost. He was nominated for vice president. He lost again. But he knew only those who never tried are the real losers. And Abraham Lincoln was no loser. 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
7: Well, Welcome back to Illinois in Focus Weekend Edition from the Center Square. I'm Jim Talamonte, along with fellow Illinois reporter Sean Reed. Lots happening at thecentersquare.com this week, especially on that Illinois page. And we had a lot going on, even though the legislative session was done. There was a lot going on in terms of news related to the Chicago Bears. And it started really on Friday, June 5th, when the Bears came out with a statement saying that the team's board of directors voted to move forward with the stadium development project in Hammond, Indiana, right across the border from Chicago, but a site had not yet been selected, with an exact site in Hammond to be selected. And so that, of course, left the door open, and as soon as the Bears came out with that statement, there were at least a couple of Illinois lawmakers, one in particular, Illinois State Rep Cam Buckner of Chicago, saying, well, he talked with Bears President CEO Kevin Warren before that statement came out, and this is not the end of conversations between the Bears and Illinois officials. And Governor J.B. Pritzker this week did not rule out a special legislative session, though he did not push for that. He reiterated what he has said many times over. Taxpayers are his first priority. He won't raise taxes to pay for a new Chicago Bears stadium. So in terms of new pieces of legislation, State Rep Dan Ugaste, both Sean and I talked with him this week. He is has put forth the framework for a piece of legislation he hopes to get out within the next few days. And there is also legislation in the works from Northwest Suburban State Rep Martin McLaughlin as well. Two very different pieces of legislation. So we'll see how far, if these pieces of legislation are able to advance. But Sean, in particular, let's start with Dan Ugaste and what we're seeing there. This would be different than the, certainly much different than the House legislation, or the Senate legislation that passed, but different than the House bill that Buckner passed, that passed out of the House in April as well. According to Ugaste, what he's telling us is that there are more taxpayer protections here for people around a potential Bear stadium. Now, of course, there's no no movement yet on either of these pieces of legislation. Neither has actually been filed as of this show beginning, but we had two separate pieces in the spring that stalled as well. One in April, the House bill I mentioned from Cam Buckner, a mega projects legislation, very wide, expansive bill that would have covered a lot of different things. And then when that did not move in the Senate, Senator Bill Cunningham of Chicago came forward with his bill that would have been much narrower in scope, and according to Americans for Prosperity Illinois, definitely raised some issues for taxpayers, but would not have been nearly as potentially destructive for taxpayers as the House bill that had advanced in April. So a lot of different things going on here, but again, taxpayer protection has been a big, big part of the discussions here. And Governor J.B. Pritzker saying once again, he just had one event in Chicago where he took questions from reporters this week. He did have a campaign event on Thursday as well. But in speaking on the city south side at La Rabida Children's Hospital earlier in the week, he called out both the Bears and Chicago Mayor Brandon Johnson, especially the Bears. There had been some reports saying that since Bears legislation didn't get out of the General Assembly, that this was a fumble by lawmakers or by Illinois officials. Well, in fact, Pritzker said the fumbles here were by the Bears, according to the governor. He said, starting with a press conference with the mayor of Chicago talking about a multi-billion-dollar stadium that they wanted to have built with taxpayer dollars. Pritzker said he was never willing to do that. He wasn't consulted about this. And then he called out the Bears for talking with Mayor Brandon Johnson of Chicago after the team had already issued a statement saying they were focused on Arlington Heights, where the team, of course, has a large plot of land, the former Arlington Heights, Arlington Park race course, a horse racing track. And so Pritzker says, well, they're talking to the mayor of Chicago after this, so these things have to be worked out by the Bears. Pritzker also took some shots at Indiana, saying the people
5: in the Hoosier State would be paying higher sales taxes and tolls if the Bears move there. He didn't think the people of Illinois would want that. So, Sean, in your conversations with Dan Ugaste, what's the latest on his proposal? And will we be looking at that kind of, again, we haven't seen the specific legislation yet, but what would we be looking at in terms of taxpayer protections or potential taxpayer exposure? I think it's a big question here.
9: Yeah, so Representative Ugaste said that he is seeking to really provide Illinois taxpayers with property tax relief through this bill, as well as for businesses. It's in a way similar to the mega project legislation that we had seen previously within the scope of what he wants it to actually reach. However, it's very different in actual state handouts. So the state wouldn't be giving as much of a major tax break to things like the Bears or other mega projects that have been discussed around the legislation previously. But he also said that a special session would likely be one of the only ways to keep the Bears in the state. We'll have to see if a special session is called by any of the leadership. Obviously, Pritzker said he wasn't opposed. So it's just a matter of time, and we'll see if down here in Springfield we get thrown into an extra little bit of legislative work.
5: Yeah, and it's interesting. No one was even really thinking that much about a special session in the first few days after session ended, and then the Bears came out with that statement, and that kind of got everybody, pushing forward with more questions again. And so some observers seem to infer that, well, it's a done deal. The Bears are gone. But, of course, Kevin Warren for not just months, really, over a period of years now, but certainly in recent months since bringing Indiana to the mix, has been kind of playing the two states off of each other. One thing Illinois House Speaker Chris Welch has said, he's not in a hurry here. He's going to take time to evaluate this legislation. We also saw him say that about data center regulations, that these things take time. And so it's a different ball game than it was perhaps in previous years or previous decades with other sports facilities projects. And in fact, I recall talking with Rep Buckner back in December, and he said, well, this isn't like back then when state officials were more willing to give things away to these teams. There's more public opposition to this now, and so this may not be something that happens like the state budget does in the middle of the night, in the wee hours, stuffed into a shell bill. Although we had a late push with legislation, it didn't actually go through. So it seems the landscape has changed in terms of at least in terms of the way this is moving, in terms of the concern for the taxpayer with regard to a potential stadium. So we'll keep an eye on that, keep tabs on these stories and much more at thecentersquare.com. Again, if there were to be a special session, Pritzker said this would have to be once lawmakers get around one piece of legislation. I mentioned Martin McLaughlin as well, just to kind of look at his his proposal that's, again, yet to be filed. McLaughlin calling it the Taxpayer and Investment Protection Act. It would apply to private developments with more than $2.5 billion in investments in counties with more than 1 million people. So again, this is not going to apply to statewide developments all over. It's only going to be in more populous areas and with a much higher investment level required than we saw with Cam Buckner's proposal. This would, according to McLaughlin, provide long-term property tax certainty for investors, in other words, the stadium developers, the Bears, new revenue from surrounding businesses, not sure how that might affect businesses, infrastructure, of course, as the governor said, is expects to be part of this, and in terms of the taxpayer protections, McLaughlin saying we would be looking at mandatory independent fiscal neutrality certification, negotiated property tax with 2.5% annual growth, and also guardrails in place that if the developer were to break a mandated 30-year commitment, the infrastructure support would have to be repaid. So we'll keep an eye on those. And of course, as soon as we get bills filed by Rep. Ugaste, Rep. McLaughlin, or others, because they're could certainly be other pieces in the works. Those are just two Republican pieces. We have talked to several Democrats about what may be in the works, but there doesn't appear to be, at least as far as we know, a new bill in the offing just yet. But we'll keep an eye on that at thecentersquare.com. Well, let's move into the area of schools, because there's some significant discussion involving cannabis sales near schools, specifically illegal cannabis sales near schools. Sean, tell us about this story and how some Chicago aldermen are not necessarily pleased with actions by state lawmakers.
9: Yeah, so at a city council meeting, I believe it was on Tuesday of this week, some of the city councilors that were on the public safety committee moved forward an ordinance that would effectively increase penalties for anyone that conducts the sale of illegal drugs near schools as well as parks. And one of those aldermen attributed the blame of the illegal sales of marijuana to the General Assembly's legislation and subsequent tax that legalized cannabis in the state. And so what we saw in the actual hearing was, I believe it was Alderman Gilbert Villegas said that the first time penalty within 100 feet of a school or park would be 100 hours of community service and a lot of judge discretion beyond that for follow up extra violations. And we also had him mention that specifically in the city of Chicago, after only a couple parking tickets, your car gets the boot if you don't pay for them. And he said that with the legalization of cannabis here in the state, there's not much remediation or a path that the Chicago Police Department can take to address the issue of illegal sales near schools. And he has blamed that, again, on the high tax rate. And we also saw Alderman Raymond Lopez kind of reflect those, but also push some of the blame a step beyond onto Chicago Public Schools and the Chicago Park District for not cooperating with local law enforcement, effectively handing over video footage and other helping out in other ways without first being requested by the CPD. And so it was interesting there. They also said that legislation had been, or thought ideas of legislation had been brought down to Springfield from the city councilors, and it was very much in play until Bear's legislation came up. And so kind of stepping back to that, they said that the focus kind of got pulled away from some of the other Chicago things once the Bear's legislation, the hot topic for the session, really kicked off.
5: Yeah, Raymond Lopez, one alderman who certainly does not mince words. In fact, telling you, saying that they created a monster when they legalized cannabis, but didn't do with what we know our real world experiences for street sales. And so that's going to be interesting to watch, and interesting the contrast there with vehicle enforcement and the boot, because certainly Chicago is not shy about enforcing moving or non-moving violations. It's long been said that winning a case when you get a parking ticket is about as difficult as it gets in the city of Chicago. And of course, there are red light cameras all over as well. And many residents unhappy with how difficult it can be in those cases. But we'll keep an eye on that in the city of Chicago. Another schools-related story involves transportation funding. This was came up when I was speaking this week with Illinois State Senator Sally Turner talking about the budget, and she said that there's an issue with not enough funding for school transportation, specifically bus transportation for public school districts. And a little bit different in that often we hear Illinois Republicans calling out the governor and Illinois Democrats for spending too much, you know, record high budget this year, that kind of thing. But Turner said we need more funding for bus transportation. He said not only is there a lack of that in this year's budget, it's especially true for those who are developmentally disabled who need to have that bus transportation. They're often bused to areas farther from their homes in order to get the education they need. Now, in Illinois, not all school districts are required to provide bus transportation free for students, but many are. Certainly your consolidated districts, your combined districts, they are a little different when you have public transit involved, because then that there are exceptions there. But Turner said this is something we need more of in the state budget. So I talked with Illinois State Rep. Jay Hoffman, who's one of the leading budgeteers on the House side for the Democratic caucus. And he said, well, the budget does include an extra $300 million for public school districts. Districts could use some of that money as they see fit for increasing school bus and transportation costs. He said he didn't necessarily disagree with Turner, but he also said one of the big reasons that districts are having issues with transportation costs, well, that would be the huge increases in gas prices this year, and diesel in particular, of course. Although prices have come down in the last week across Illinois and really across most of the country, from where we were a year ago at this time, those prices are much higher. Hoffman also said, since the COVID-19 pandemic, there's been a shortage of bus drivers. Many of the older drivers who had been driving just didn't come back. And so lawmakers have worked with the Secretary of State's office to reach out to transportation entities and districts to help recruit drivers. Hoffman said there have been some changes in licensure requirements to try and help ease those requirements so that more drivers can be brought on board so that districts aren't left without school drivers. So that's another thing we'll keep an eye on. But both Hoffman and Turner said, well, the gas prices are part of the issue when it comes to the higher transportation costs for school districts in around the state. And it's an issue in terms of school budgeting and the like. You're listening to Illinois in Focus. Be sure and keep track of these stories and many more at thecentersquare.com. And Sean mentioned, I made a reference to transit there. Let's talk about that a little bit more. We had heard for some time, really, even before the massive transit bill that passed in the fall veto session was passed, we were hearing about a trailer bill to make adjustments to that legislation. And so, Sean, you were able to dig into this, and part of the issues with the transit bill and the transit trailer involved downstate. Many of the lawmakers outside of the Chicago area said that this was essentially the transit bill passed in November was essentially a bailout for the Chicago Transit Authority, and they called out Chicago Mayor Brandon Johnson. That was a $1.5 billion plan. So the trailer makes some changes, and that's something you had a chance to look into this week, Sean. Tell us a little bit more about that.
9: With the transit trailer bill, a lot of the core of the $1.5 billion plan that was passed late last year is still in place. Most of what we see is that the transit reform is still coming from the road fund and through funding. So the actual rise in gas tax percentage that goes into the road fund that is extra right now is also going to be kind of fed into that a little bit more with a decent split between that and actual road repair and maintenance. We did have the new changes characterized by State Senator Ram Velivalam as mostly technical in nature, a lot of them being requested by the Illinois Public Transportation Association, which represents agencies across the state with public transit. One of the biggest focuses was downstate transit. So in the original bill, there was some discussion on the floor before they passed it between how much of the funds would go to downstate transportation. And obviously you've got cities like Champaign-Urbana, Bloomington-Normal, Springfield and Sangamon County surrounding area, and a lot, obviously more as well, that do have some transit public transit options available, but this big public transit funding bill was originally set to give that amount of money, about 15%, to downstate transit authorities. And in this change, it shifts that down 5%, so now we're looking at a 10% amount, which some of the lawmakers on the Democratic side said was always the intention. And I believe it was Assistant House Majority Leader Eva Dina Delgado said that state budget also includes $500 million directed to downstate transportation in addition to the 10%, which she defended in saying, again, it was just always intended to be that way, even if discussions didn't make that very clear the first time around. She said it was drafting her. She also said that that $500 million in the state budget was intended to be a down payment to solve the issue of citizens getting access to transportation from getting point A to point B. And she also said that there are some other grant programs in the state budget as well that allow downstate residents to have reduced fares if a transit authority chooses to provide that option. And there's also a separate grant program which allows local governments and public schools to work together to create cooperative public transportation networks, which kind of plays off of your last story a little bit here. We see there would be, if a school district applies for the grant, that could then be worked on with a local government, local career training centers, other sorts of things like community centers, and that would allow for some smaller spaces downstate to still have some access to public transportation and kind of fold it in with some of the school transportation and give students access to those public buses rather than just a big yellow school bus.
5: You're listening to Illinois in Focus. I'm Jim Talamonte along with Sean Reed. More on these stories at thecentersquare.com. One of the big pieces of legislation that passed in the wee hours, or pretty late anyway, in session, not even sure if it was May 31st or June 1st at this point, was the Child Social Media Safety Act. This was pushed forward by State Senator Willie Preston and on the House side, State Rep Jennifer Gong-Gershowitz. There were a number of hearings about this going back for some time. There were constitutional issues raised about this. And Sean, you had a chance to do some follow-up and updating of this this week. And it looks like it's quite possible that the Child Social Media Safety Act, if signed into effect by Governor J.B. Pritzker, and he has indicated support for it and that he would, but there could be constitutional issues here from people in the industry.
9: Yes, that's correct. I spoke with Amy Boss, who is the Vice President of Government Affairs for NetChoice, which is a trade association representing a lot of major internet tech giants like Google, Meta, Facebook, Meta and TikTok and X, so on and so forth. The trade association said that they have challenged quite a few similar laws in other states. Minnesota recently had a bill that passed that's similar as well, that was signed into law, that I believe they are looking at challenging. And there's she said, basically, Boss told me that there is irony to the bill because it requires device makers to collect a lot of different data on children, as well as every other app user or device user in the state. And it essentially creates a database that she said predators and hackers would love to get their hands on. She also said that the choice to actually bring litigation against some sort of bill like that is a very last ditch effort action that they would take, and that they are, as NetChoice, really willing to work with the governor and the General Assembly, which they did throughout the process, ultimately not getting a lot of the things that they wanted.
5: Sean, thanks so much. Thanks all of you for joining us today. We invite you to keep up with these stories and much more at thecentersquare.com.
10: Good morning and happy Sunday, Central Illinois. Here's your WAND forecast. We are tracking a few isolated showers and rumblings of thunder this morning, but that's mainly north of I-72, and it's early this morning. That's tapering off as we dry out and clear out behind our cold front heading into the afternoon. We return to sunshine with temperatures cooler in the low 70s, and we stay mostly clear as we head into this evening, allowing temperatures to drop into the low 50s tonight. I'm Olivia Colon.
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22: ABC News, I'm Brian Clark. President Trump on social media criticizing Israel for striking Lebanon, saying it should not have happened and it should not disrupt the important process of a potential peace deal between the U.S. and Iran. The U.S. continues to show optimism that a deal could be agreed to as soon as today. But as for Israel's position, Avner Vilan is a former senior Israeli intelligence officer.
23: I don't think this is necessarily Bibi trying to sabotage the deal. However, we know what he thinks about the deal, and I'm sure this actually crossed his mind when he ordered that strike in Beirut.
0: Referring to Prime Minister Benjamin Netanyahu, today President Trump joins Joe Biden as the only presidents to turn 80 while in office. He'll mark his birthday by attending a UFC fight on the White House South Lawn. The New York City Police Department says at least 63 people were arrested in the aftermath of the New York Knicks winning their first NBA championship in 53 years. This is ABC News. One town in northwest Indiana is facing a serious cleanup after an EF2 tornado. Evelyn Holmes from affiliate WLS is there.
1: Officials say the storm caused extensive damage to hundreds of homes and local structures. Fortunately, no serious injuries have been reported.
2: We have officers that are working around the clock just to patrol the heavily destroyed areas in the northern part of town.
1: One confirmed tornado went through the northwest Indiana town around 7 o'clock Thursday night. The National Weather Service classified the storm system as an EF2, which can pack winds up to 135 miles an hour.
0: An Oklahoma father says his daughter's clinically brain dead after she tried the Benadryl challenge, which involves taking heavy doses of diphenhydramine. Richard Presson says parents should monitor their children's TikTok challenges.
4: Watch out, you know, for new trending challenges and, you know, look for signs of it. Look them up, see what they mean.
0: Brian Clark, ABC News.
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0: enlisting the public's assistance in solving this week's crime of the week. On May 15, 2026, at approximately 5 a.m., two white male suspects entered a business located in the 2900 block of North Main Street after prying open a door to gain entry. One suspect was described as wearing a black face mask, while the second suspect was described as having a large nose and wearing a dark-colored baseball-style hat. Surveillance video showed the suspects briefly inside the business before the power to the building went out. The suspects stole an ATM from the business and caused additional property damage during the incident. Photos of the suspects can be viewed on the Crime Stoppers website. Anyone with information regarding this incident is encouraged to contact the Decatur Police Department Criminal Investigations Division at 217-424-2734 or submit a tip anonymously through Crime Stoppers at 217-423-TIPS.
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4: 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Leland, hello, Leland, you're up.
5: I have a question about a payday loan. I think I very foolishly overpaid one that had gone into collections. The story that they gave me just does not make sense. They said that I originally borrowed the money in 2013, but it didn't go into default until 2021. My first question is, did I owe the money?
4: Probably not if you overpaid. No, I don't think you owe the money. Now the issue is, they couldn't sue you. It doesn't matter when they write it off. It doesn't matter when they go into collections. They can go into collections 50 years after you borrowed the money. So we start with, no, you didn't owe the money. Now what?
5: Well, I didn't think I did, but I was afraid, and they really kind of made a believer out of me, thinking that they were going to sue me. But I tried over the years. I think I just ghosted them in 2013, but I tried to get documentation to know of how much I borrowed, and then so I could settle it legitimately.
4: Right. Okay.
5: And they
4: said
5: that they'd...
4: Did they file a lawsuit?
5: They emailed me the documents.
4: Did they file a lawsuit?
5: No, that's okay. That's what finally scared me into paying.
4: Okay,
5: is they,
4: yeah, let me tell you about these places. Yeah, Leland, let me tell you about these places. A lot of them are complete sleazeball places. Not that payday loans don't work, and sometimes you really need them, and that's what they're around for, and you pay big interest for them, but so be it. Here's the problem. It's when they're getting their money back. And if they'll do anything or almost anything to get additional money, I mean, I get questions all the time. Bill, they threatened to sue me. I go, okay, when did you borrow the money? 2008. Okay, probably yeah. They're not going to be able to sue you. So they can threaten you all they want, Leland. Now the only issue becomes you suing them. When was the last time you made a payment?
5: I don't know.
4: Well, okay. The bottom line is probably the statute of limitations has run out. That's for starters. But if they keep on calling and harassing, you just keep on saying no. No thanks. And if you go forward on this, I'm going to sue you for harassment and violation of federal law, because there are federal laws that control this kind of stuff. So just don't pay it. And then keep on telling them, go pound sand. Okay, and how much did you overpay, by the way? How much do you think you overpaid, Leland?
5: I think at least $300 to $400.
4: Okay, well, if losing $300 to $400 is the only hit you take in your life, you just walk away saying, okay, that was a lesson.

0: lesson to be learned, and it wasn't such a big lesson. I mean, that was a cheap lesson. Yeah. I have people that call and go, yeah, I got ripped off. Well, how much? $25,000. Okay, that's worth considering. And then occasionally $200,000. I go, that is a problem. But you're okay. $300 to $400. It's not very much. Wayne. Hi, Wayne.
1: Hi, good morning. You helped us with a collections problem 2 months ago, and now we have a new wrinkle, so I'm trying to get a little more advice from you. My brother's wife passed away in February, and since then he's discovered 3 credit card accounts that he had no knowledge of, all overdue now. He got collection letters. He wrote offers.
0: Yeah, sure. Of course
1: he did.
0: Yeah, of course. It's all crap. Let me give you a couple of rules here. First of all, how much money are we talking about?
1: This one is $16,000.
0: Okay, so that's okay. So now that's worth going after. All right, the credit card company isn't just going to write that off. Now, is your brother-in-law responsible? Well, it depends on, for example, the application. Did she put down his income? Did she put down his name? Did she forge it? All kinds of issues going on here. And the argument's going to be, nope, it was my wife's. I didn't know anything about it. I'm an innocent spouse. And you tell them to go pound sand and see what they do. Now, again, you're talking about some real money here. So you have $16,000, one credit card. And what are the other 2 credit cards?
1: The other one was $14,000, and he went ahead and paid off the smallest one, $3,000.
0: That's done.
1: Before
0: you
1: knew
0: better. Paid it off. That's okay. That part's done. So you have $14,000, $16,000. You're looking at $30,000 after you have to look at individual cards and where if they're going to go after you. The worst that happens, or after him, the worst that happens is you file a lawsuit. You know, and then, then you owe the money. Well, I mean, if he thinks he owes the money now and wants to pay it, will they negotiate? They will big time, because they may very well not collect, not get a judgment. So it's one of those where you're playing chicken with the credit card company. It depends on how aggressive go ahead.
1: The new wrinkle is now the $16,000 one has gone to collections. They've written him. Well, they've written to her estate wanting to know who is responsible for her affairs.
0: No one's responsible for her affairs. No. You don't have to tell him that. You don't have to tell him that. You don't have to give him that information. Just tell him no.
1: Should he respond to them at all?
0: No. Well, yeah. Let's say a letter comes and you put deceased on the letter and send it back. Big letters. And then you'll get another letter and you put completely deceased. Okay. Even bigger letters. And then the next one that comes in, what part of she's already dead do you have a hard time understanding here? The other possibility, was she buried or cremated?
1: Yes, cremated.
0: Cremated. Where is she parked right now?
1: In Central California.
0: Okay, in a facility, right? In some kind of a mortuary kind of thing?
1: In a cemetery, yes.
0: Okay, yeah, give him that address.
1: Okay.
0: And say, this is where she lives. Hello, Lee. Welcome.
2: Hello, Bill.
0: Yeah.
2: Hey, my ex-wife passed away, and we have 4 kids. She has a good relationship with all 4 of them. In her will, there was some property that the 4 kids will divide. My youngest son, who has close proximity to where she lives, spends a lot of time with her and put himself in a position where he is a beneficiary on all of her finances, such as the checking account, savings account, CDs, etc.
0: Okay.
2: But I'm thinking that maybe that, I haven't seen the will, but I'm thinking maybe those weren't included in the will, because he suddenly has been very secretive about
0: it. Yeah, okay, you've got, it's time to definitely get a trust and estate lawyer, Lee, because it smells to high heaven, okay? It sounds like coercion. How old, I've forgotten, I apologize for that. Your wife is dead, or is she still around?
2: No, she passed away. She's
0: okay,
2: gone.
0: Got it. Yeah. What you want to do is you're going to have to attack everything, especially if it was all transferred to one son. And it depends on when it was transferred to one son. If it's fairly recent, before she died, there is a hell of a case there to unravel everything, because that is, on its face, it smells like coercion. If she did it 10 years ago, your eldest son gets it all. So you have to go to a trust and estate lawyer. How much money are we talking about here, Lee, in total?
2: With all the finances, we're probably close to $400,000.
0: Yeah, you need a trust and estate lawyer to jump in there, and they'll tell you what to do, or he'll or she'll tell you what to do, because you're now into a very complicated situation, setting aside transfers and possibly suing the eldest son for breach of fiduciary duty and elder abuse, possibly. I mean, there's a lot of stuff going on. So, get ye to a trust and estate lawyer, and you get to do a little bit of research.
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5: Virginia, and she is suing for $1.5 million because she slipped on mashed potatoes inside the restaurant and fell face first onto the floor, suffering serious and permanent injuries. Yeah, that can happen. When you fall face first and you bash your head, injuries are pretty serious. So she's dining with her family at an Outback Steakhouse in Virginia, and she slips on the mashed potatoes and is accusing the restaurant on failing to maintain safe conditions for the guests. So she says she was walking to the restroom and there was a slippery substance on the floor that appeared to be mashed potatoes. And there she did, landing face first. Now, she is arguing that the chain, the restaurant, had a legal duty to maintain a safe environment and to warn customers of hazards. Okay, fair enough. It claims there were no warning signs posted about the substance, and that the restaurant was allowed the spill to remain on the floor for an unreasonable amount of time. There is the argument right there, an unreasonable amount of time, because here is a duty of a restaurant to make sure that doesn't happen. And if there is a slippery substance on the floor, to make sure people are warned that there is a slippery substance on the floor, like mashed potatoes. And what happens if someone had spilt those mashed potatoes a minute before she walked into the restroom? A minute, 90 seconds maybe. Nobody had told the restaurant, because no one told the restaurant. They didn't know. I mean, they would have known. Someone would have said, but it happened right afterwards. So what do? They have to have, staff walk around making sure the floors don't have substances on them. Oh, by the way, let's say they do have staff, and there's a staffer walking around and it happens on the other end of the restaurant. Well, you should have someone at all places in the restaurant. And if it turns out that there is a substance on the floor, someone should be there to say, warning, warning, danger, Will Robinson, until it is cleaned up. Got it? So that would be unreasonable. She says that the mashed potatoes were on the floor for an unreasonable amount of time, that the restaurant should have known, someone should have said, they had plenty of time to clean it up. And the argument is there a time specific 10 minutes, 12 minutes, 8 minutes? No, the word is reasonable, and that's up to the judge or jury. And as a matter of fact, the restaurant argued it had no notice of the condition. It had no obligation to post a warning because they didn't know. What are they going to do? Post a warning? They're going to clean it up, and they didn't have time. They weren't informed. That's precisely what their argument is. Also, the extent of her injuries are in question because, as always, in a personal injury, you claim life-threatening injuries. For example, you get in a rear-ender, and you've been hit in this 4-mile-an-hour collision, and all of a sudden your back is broken. You'll never be able to go into a car again. You're a PTSD. Every time you see a car go past you, you go into hysterics. You have nightmares for the rest of your life. You divorce your husband or your wife. You'll never talk to your kids again because of the accident. Those damages happen all the time. It was a 4-mile-per-hour injury. Doesn't matter. There's the lawsuit. Doesn't matter. So anyway, the word reasonable is going to be all over that case. All right, let's do it. Let's take a phone call. Zeke. Hello, Zeke.
6: Bill.
5: Yeah.
6: Good morning.
5: Yes, sir.
6: Hey, listen, I was involved in a case as a defendant out here in Florida. And city attorney sent me a letter, or my public defender did, said it says nolo prosequi. Now, am I able to change that at all?
5: Well, nolo prosequi, pro se. I don't know what nolo prosequi is. I do know what Florida means because it's basically in the southeast part of the United States. So I have no idea what nolo prosequi means. But you get to look it up because I have no idea. It's if you have a, but see, it makes no sense. I'm thinking you're on your own, like pro se, where you're representing yourself. But if there's a public defender there, no, you're not representing yourself. You have a public defender. It could be that you have enough money. You've applied to the public defender, and there ain't enough money, or there's too much money there, and you're not eligible, and then they're sending you a letter saying you're not eligible. You do it on your own, and it is pro se. I forgot the entire name of that, but that's probably what happened. We've been talking an awful lot about car accidents, or there was a slip and fall earlier. There was a case that I just talked about, a slip and fall against a restaurant in Virginia, as I started the monologue, and it's all about personal injury. And if you have been injured, let's say a car accident or a slip and fall, like we've talked about, and it's not your fault, which happened, what do you do? Well, you got to go after the restaurant, the car, the big box store that was at fault, and just sue them or settle with them. And all you can get is money, by the way. 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
3: From the News Radio 101 Weather Center, today will be mostly sunny with a high near 72. Northwest winds at 13 to 17 miles per hour, gusting to 26. Tonight, mostly clear with a low around 53. Monday, sunny with a high near 74. For the latest news, weather, and community info, visit DecaturRadio.com.
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0: Welcome back. More Handle on the Law. Mondo, is that Mondo or Mando?
1: Hey, that's Mondo. What's up?
0: Hey, Mondo, what can I do for you?
1: Longtime listener.
0: Oh, thank you.
1: Caller. Love your show.
0: Thank you.
1: Hey, regards to Neil Sabadra for me. Hope he gets better soon.
0: Okay,
1: Bill. I was in an accident. I was rear-ended. I hired this law firm, this law company. Eventually, they called me. They told me, hey, they want to settle. I go, well, I'm hurt. My back shifted a little bit. I went to therapy. They're rushing me through therapy, rushing me through the lawyer was like telling me that they didn't have money for this and they didn't have money for this. And I ended up getting 2 shots chromosome in my back. And long story short, I got fired from my job. Bills piled up, my credit card bills. Anyways, my question to you is that they ended up settling for, I guess they're trying to send me $4,000 or something.
0: Okay. And when you had, that's not a lot of money. That's like a nuisance lawsuit. The medical bills, how high were your medical bills, Mondo?
1: My medical bills were around $27,000. It was once 27, and I guess they brought it down to like 14,000 or something.
0: Okay,
1: like
0: but
1: that.
0: that's still way small for a settlement of or damages of that size. You were rear-ended. How much damage to your car?
1: My car was like $8,000 in damage in the back. It was a 2020. It was a brand new car. You know,
0: okay, well, that doesn't matter. $8,000. $8,000, you can have a scratch on there. But it seems that was really low. Is that the total settlement, $4,000, or is that what you got?
1: That's what I got, $42,000.
0: Okay, let me ask this. Okay, hold on. Uh-huh. Hold on. Let me ask this. Have you agreed to the settlement already? Did you sign and accepted the money?
1: Yeah.
0: Okay, it's over.
1: I haven't gotten any of the money, but yet.
0: Yeah, that doesn't matter. When was the settlement? When did you sign off and say, yep, I'll take $4,000?
1: Probably 2 weeks ago.
0: 2 weeks ago. Well, it's going to take you a lot longer to get the check. That's for sure. It could take a month, 2 months to get the check. The problem is that the case settled for, based on what you told me, not enough money. Not enough money. It's, I don't know what to tell you. I mean, some law firms you go to, I happen to have the name of that law firm. I'm not going to share it, but they do a lot of advertising. And sometimes the lawyers involved are very good and they get they do a hell of a job and get money, and sometimes not, because they do tremendous volume. And that's one of the hardest things, to go out there and get a good lawyer. Actually, that's most of it. If like this rear ender with these kinds of medical damages. That's why handleonthelaw.com was created, exactly so that doesn't happen. All right. Roy. Hello, Roy.
2: Yeah. Hey, Bill. How are we? We're
0: yes, sir. Good, what can I do for you? Roy, what can I do for you?
2: Okay. I have a lady over in Arizona, an old girlfriend from 100 years ago. I'll be 80 years old in July. She got a restraining order. Her daughter, her, and her son-in-law on me.

0: I live here in California. The sheriff out here brought the restraining order over to me, and according to that, I had to surrender my handgun, which I did. And they've got it. That was about 2 months ago. Since then, it's been dismissed. And now it's costing me a fortune to get my gun back from the sheriff's department.
1: What does that mean? It cost you a, whoa. What does that mean? It cost you a fortune.
0: Well, there's a whole bunch. I've got to sign on with the, the people that do background checks and that kind of thing when you buy a handgun.
1: So you sign that, and I'm assuming they give you the information. I'm trying to get to your statement. It costs me a fortune, and I'm trying to figure out what does that mean. What does it cost you? What has it cost
0: because
1: you?
0: I'm gonna have to hire a lawyer.
1: Why?
0: To go and because I cannot make head. There's three different forms, three different entities in California that you have to satisfy.
1: Okay.
0: With.
1: So you read the instructions and you do what they say. I don't understand why you need a lawyer.
0: Because one of the things is I have to download the judgment from the restraining order.
1: Okay.
0: To the sheriff's department.
1: All right. So you download
0: along with my driver's license.
1: Okay.
0: I don't know how to do that.
1: Do you know? Now I get it. You don't have the ability or the wherewithal to utilize a computer. I don't either, by the way, just to let you know. Mm-hmm. I wouldn't hire a lawyer because you don't need a lawyer. You just need someone
0: I'm calling you, man.
1: Yeah, you don't need a lawyer. No, you don't want a lawyer. What you want to do is just get someone who has some computer skills. Are you telling me that no one in your life or no one you know knows how to use a computer?
0: Yeah, they do, but this is so involved. I'm married.
1: So you pay someone. So if it's a friend of yours, you pay them. Yeah, you pay him. I'm not going to refer anybody to you. You want a lawyer to help you? Okay, that's $700 an hour. Fair enough. If you're willing to pay, and let's say it takes 3 hours for them to do all that work. That's worth $2,100, isn't it? When you can get a friend or pay someone, $25 an hour, $75 an hour, you don't need a lawyer. What you need is someone just help you do it. And then it's
0: $4,000.
1: I'm sorry?
0: My handguns are valued at about $4,000.
1: You're going to get your handguns back. You don't need a lawyer. They just ask you to jump through the hoops. So you jump through the hoops. There's a lot of bureaucracy involved. You just do what they tell you to do. Is it a pain in the ass? Of course it is. But, you got to do what you have to do. There's make an insurance claim sometime and you'll see how ridiculous it is. Fill out an insurance application and you'll see how complicated it can be. No, you don't need a lawyer on this one.
2: Melissa, hello, Melissa.
3: Hi.
2: Yes, ma'am.
3: Good morning. Hi, I have a quick question. So my dad passed away, and unfortunately, he didn't leave a will or a trust or anything of that nature. I filed for petitioner because he had property, and I ended up losing because he was married. So California state law. Says that if he's married, she's
2: right. The spouse is the one that is going to be basically the executor or the executrix. Okay.
3: Yes.
2: So now so what?
3: We went to court in the beginning of this year, and the judge filed for final distribution, and I haven't received anything, and I've been trying to reach out to the lawyer, and I.
2: How much money, Melissa?
3: It's more than $50,000.
2: All right. You got to hire a lawyer and you got to sue her.
3: Sue her?
2: Sue her, yeah.
3: Okay.
2: Yeah. You sue his wife, your stepmom, for failing. Actually, it's failure to follow a court order because the court ordered the distribution of the money and you can't sit on it for 8 or 9 months. Can't do that. So I would simply do a lawyer letter. And let her know via a letter saying, hey, you're responsible. We're going to take you to court and you're going to get hit with attorney's fees. which I don't know is true or not because I haven't read the code, and you're going to be responsible for all of my legal damages and anything else that the court allows me to have. And if it turns out she doesn't care, Melissa, or she's taken the money, then you have to go to court. And if she's taken the money, maybe you can get the police involved. You know, for theft.
3: I have a feeling that that's probably what happened.
2: Okay, so that's probably going to happen. So you're going to have. So you're going to get the lawyer letter. You're going to see what happened. And if not, you call the cops. Say she stole the money. It's not that complicated.
1: 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And if you think there is such a thing as privacy online, you are dreaming. 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

0: Welcome back. More handle on the law. Jeff, you're up. What can I do for you?
1: Yes, Bill. We had a, we had a business that we signed a personal guarantee for some like rental equipment inside the business that we didn't keep or anything. But when we sold the business, the person who provided these services took us to court for the remainder of the 5-year contract, which was about 3 years. It wasn't any specific amount. It was just amount of what business those machines did during that remainder of the period.
0: Okay, I don't understand. How can they take you to court for no money asked for? I don't quite get that, because that's what
1: had a restaurant that had video games in it, and
0: okay,
1: we signed a 5-year deal that profits.
0: Okay, all right. And so they sued you for the profits. Okay, and they're saying they don't know what the profits are, it's speculative now. Here's the problem. If they took the machinery back, it's speculating as to how much the profits would be. What'd they say?
1: Well, they said that it was $64,000. And
0: that's what they figured they would have made, correct?
1: Yes, in the next 3 years. And we were only making we were splitting about $700 or $800 a week.
0: Dreaming. Yeah, they're dreaming. Okay.
1: Yeah.
0: So with that being said, a lawsuit was filed, correct?
1: Right. So what happened, we had a couple of different lawsuits. We had some issues with the business. We had two we had to settle, and we had to pay a lawyer right around $30,000 to settle the other two, which were settled. He did a good job doing that, but we couldn't afford to continue the lawyer's fees, and we kind of let this lawsuit slip by. So they got a default judgment for $64,500. And, they let it sit for a couple years. It's been less than 3 years. They let it sit. So we thought they really weren't going to do much about it. So all of a sudden, they got the default judgment, and, we had to fill out all the exempt forms in our state, you know, to protect our property, houses, and all that stuff. So we did that, but this bill is now up to $78,000 with interest, 8% interest yearly on top of that 64. So here's the thing I discovered. That particular lawsuit, well, my lawyer filed an appeal for that judgment, but we couldn't continue. We figured maybe it'd just go away, but it didn't. That was our mistake. But they jumped on it, and I discovered during this time that we were never served with that particular lawsuit. Somebody at the business that we sold that took over that business was served. It wasn't even us.
0: Okay, so you were sued personally. The default judgment is against you individually. Yeah. Personally, it's you, correct?
1: Well, personally guaranteed, but okay. It also had our company.
0: That doesn't matter. If the company's gone, the company's gone. I mean, there's no issue. All you care about is the personal guarantee. That's what's at issue here. And you're saying you weren't served at all.
1: Somebody else at the new business that took
0: over. Okay, I got it. I got it. So there was no proper service. So you got a couple of choices here. Choice number one is to walk in and quash the judgment, saying there was no service. Therefore, there is no legitimate judgment here. It's that simple, okay? Unfortunately, that's probably going to be a lawyer that does this. I mean, you can do it on your own. And the other possibility is you just go bankrupt.
1: Well, that's what we're looking at. We're looking at Chapter 13 because of this.
0: Yeah, then you're done. Then you're done.
1: So here's what I did 2 days ago. I called the lawyer who represents the people, and I said, listen, we're going to make a settlement for you. If not, we're going into Chapter 13, and now he won't return my call at all.
0: So then go into Chapter 13. Then go ahead and file it.
1: So the lawyer's handling the possible Chapter 13 said they have to settle a percentage of that.
0: No, they don't. No, they don't. They're going to go into court, and they're going to ask for a percentage of what? But a 13 is complete liquidation. You're done.
1: Yes, I'm just one. Yeah, so why wouldn't they accept a settlement? And
0: I have no idea. Absolutely no idea why they wouldn't accept the settlement, because if they think it is legitimate for the possibility of a bankruptcy is legitimate, I would settle in a heartbeat, because I'd rather get some money than no money. But maybe the lawyer thinks that you're blowing smoke. I have no idea what the lawyer is doing. But once
1: my biggest concern,
0: your concern is what?
1: Is trying to say out of the bankruptcy is that every 10 years this is going to renew again, and it's going to be.
0: Yeah, no, it'll be. It'll renew. It can renew twice, but it doesn't even matter because once you've gone bankrupt, then 2-3 years down the road, you've built your credit up. I mean, it's not wonderful, but people pay attention to bankruptcies less and less and less. So, I mean, you can settle. You can argue that the service was improper and therefore the judgment is improper and should be reversed. Or you can go bankrupt on it. The easiest way is to go bankrupt. That's the easiest way. Actually, the easiest way is to settle it. But if you're dealing with someone who is not willing to settle or talk to you, there's nothing that makes them settle the case. There's no law. Right. They can't be forced to do it. And so, okay, if that's off the table, then you quash based on bad service, or then you go bankrupt. And you want to talk to a bankruptcy attorney. You want to talk to a straight-out bankruptcy attorney.
1: We have talked one. And here's the last very quick question. We had another case that was $2.5 million. Our lawyer got that down to $25,000. No problem at all. We had to make $5,000 payments.
0: Okay, but here's the case. This is why you settle. Because they figured they're going to get some money rather than no money. And that's why when you threaten bankruptcy, and it's a real threat. I mean, you're not just blowing smoke and they think you're just negotiating. If it's really out there, you go, okay, fine. All right. We'll go bankrupt on you and you're going to get nothing. So a lot of that is negotiation. A lot of that is negotiation. Andre. Hello, Andre.
2: Hello, hello.
0: Yes. What can I do for you?
2: And, you know, I'm living in a diamond bar. And my neighbor has 3 dogs and never cleaned the poop from the dogs. Okay? And I'm go to animal control and that people doesn't help me nothing.
0: Yeah, no, animal control is not going to help you with dog poop on your lawn. Absolutely not. It's on your lawn or is it on the sidewalk? Where is the poop?
2: There is. I'm make it fence and that stuff is below the fence. The poop is below the fence.
0: Okay, so it's along your fence. All right. An animal control won't do anything. And that's right. Animal control will do nothing. So what's your question, Andre?
2: What am I doing with this guy?
0: Aha. Uh-huh. Okay, so I have a couple of answers. First of all, do you have any neighbors that are Korean at all in the neighborhood? I'm assuming no. Okay. Okay, actually not. All right. The next one is you kill the dogs. Probably a bad idea. Okay? That's not going to fly either because that's going to put you in a little bit of trouble. The next one, which I think is appropriate, which I would do, is you simply pick up the dog poop and throw it over to their side of the fence and go, here you go. And if they decide they're not going to be doing anything about it, it's going to just, you'll have mounds on their side of the fence. And if it turns out, and I would do this, by the way, if it turns out that they are not doing anything about it, what you do is you get a fan. You pick it up at Lowe's or Home Depot. You get a fan, run an extension cord to the fan, and then blow it towards their house. Aha! See, I'm telling you, sometimes it's not a legal issue, but it's just a practical issue. Because you're right, animal control is going to do anything. I mean, can you go to court? Yeah, I get a restraining order. The judge is going to go, your dog can't poop on the other side of the dog on Andre's fence, on his side of the fence. But, you know, what are you going to do? You're going to file a restraining order. Yeah, just do that. On their side of the fence, get a fan. And that probably will help you. Should I answer the question? In the meantime, what do you do if you get in a car accident? Now it gets a little bit more complicated. It's not just putting a fan there. 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
7: Good afternoon and happy Sunday, Central Illinois. Here's your WAND forecast. We're tracking cooler and drier air behind yesterday's cold front and a return to mostly sunny skies as we head into this afternoon. Temperatures will top off in the low 70s today, then tonight under continued mostly clear skies, we dip into the low 50s, and we're planning on keeping the cooler air and the sunshine around as we head into the start of our work week. I'm meteorologist Aluia Colon.
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0: And here we go. Back we go to handle on the law, marginal legal advice. Joe, you're up. Yes, sir.
1: Yes. Hey, how you doing, Bill?
0: I'm not actually. It's very marginal. What can I do for you?
1: I had a question about legality on my deceased daughter's property or like intellectual property, her Facebook, her emails that have been hacked by somebody. And I just wonder legally, how can I get possession of her intellectual property, I guess?
0: Okay,
1: I
0: have a couple questions. So, all right. So, pardon me. What is the property you're looking at?
1: I know who's doing it.
0: Pardon?
1: I know who's doing it.
0: Okay, but what is it? Okay. Let me ask you, what is the intellectual property you're talking about?
1: Well, email addresses, Facebook, information phone.
0: Yeah, that's not intellectual property. That's just that's personal information.
1: I don't know what to call it.
0: Yeah, it's personal information is what it is. I don't even know if someone does hack it or someone start using the phone number of your daughter who is no longer around. How old was she when she died, by the way, Joe?
1: 38.
0: Ooh, that's a tough one. Yeah, it's a tough one.
1: Yeah.
0: What I would do is call the phone company and why don't you, let me ask you, why do you want her Facebook and the phone number even around? Why wouldn't you want to just terminate
1: it? It's not her phone number. It's more or less all these things that she was tied into.
0: So someone's grabbed it. All right. You still have it. Okay. So someone's taken it, stolen it, hacked in. What is it that's there that's really important that you do not want out there, assuming she's already put it out there?
1: Yeah, well, there's a lot of information about my ex's bank account, her Facebook.
0: Ah, okay, got it. Okay, understood.
1: Shut down a whole bunch of stuff.
0: Okay, well, it's already out there. First of all, you want a restraining order immediately. I mean, instantaneously. That's one thing. And it's not on, it's your family members, they're going to have to go in and get the restraining order, but I think you can do it. Consolidate all of it. But this is one of the things where you really do want a lawyer jumping into it. Because if there's, the information about your family members, how does she get your family members' bank account numbers?
1: Okay, so 2 or 3 months after my daughter died, my son-in-law met up with another woman that he had in his past or whatever, and so she moved right in. And so we're in family court right now to get visitation rights with my grandkids because she just wanted to take over.
0: All right, fair enough. Okay, I got that. Okay, now let me ask you.
1: So she got possession of the phone.
0: Okay, but how did she get all the information of the family members' bank accounts?
1: Okay, it was in my daughter's phone.
0: How did she get them?
1: It was in my daughter's phone.
0: Why would it be in your daughter's phone that other members had their bank numbers in your daughter's phone?
1: Because my daughter helped my ex with a lot of banking issues.
0: Wow. Well, you got to get a restraining order. Anything that's stolen from family members that had that number hacked, I can file a lawsuit. You want to stop it. How much was any money taken from your family members?
1: No, not really. It was just that she froze the account. She's just harassment.
0: Different. Then that's harassment. There's a bunch of issues here. And it starts with it's not intellectual property. It's restraining orders. It's filing on behalf of the estate. I don't know if there is one left. The individuals whose numbers were hacked. And then you just change the phone. You change bank accounts. That's it. You change accounts, and then so no one can touch it. If she has it, she's giving numbers out, or he's giving number out to accounts that don't exist. Really strange. Hey, Alexis. Hello, Alexis. Welcome to Handle on the Law.
2: Hi. So I had a gentleman file my taxes for me, and he's filed them for the last 3 years for my business. I got a notice that I didn't pay a tax bill. And then I got another notice, and then I got another notice. I contacted him saying, hey, you filed my taxes incorrectly. He filed it as an LCC, not an LPP. So now it looks like I didn't pay the state of California the $800.
3: Okay, how much do you owe total?
2: $3,000 now.
3: Okay, all right. And do you have any, are you having any penalties, interest on that?
2: Yes. Penalties and interest, and okay. They're threatening to put a lien on my business.
3: Yeah, of course, they always threaten. So,
2: $3,000,
3: I don't know. And this is the state of California. This is a franchise tax board, right?
2: Yep.
3: Yeah, they're brutal. They make the IRS look like you're going to a party. It's just right. Crazy with the franchise tax board. And they're nuts. They're so crazy. I'm just thinking, how much are penalties and interest on that of the $3,000?
2: So half of it, $1,500 okay. Are in interest.
3: So here's what you asked for. I mean, you owe the money. Okay, there's no question you owe not the full $3,000, or even if you do, you are a victim of a tax preparer that did it wrong. And the franchise tax board, certainly the IRS, and I'm assuming the franchise tax board, accept the fact that you are innocent. You relied on a tax preparer that did it wrong. And so the position is, I owe the taxes, but the interest and the penalties is something that I'd like to be waived. They may not. As far as interest and penalties that you are forced to pay for, you sue the tax preparer because that's the negligence, okay. not the taxes themselves, because you owe it. So he's okay. Not going to be responsible for the tax. I've had that happen before when I took a deduction and the tax preparer was wrong, and I got hit with a little tiny bit, and he was able to at least get the penalty off. But he would be, and he said, if I can't get the penalty off, I'll pay it. It's my screw up. And unfortunately, I still got stuck with the tax itself. And he said, I can't do much about that, Bill. You own the taxes. So that's where you want to go. And just call them.
2: Okay.
3: And say, hey, you know what? Penalties and interest, man, you talk to them and see if, he is willing to do that. But it's what you have to worry about is the $1,500 and the rest of it is up in the air.
0: Okay, let me talk a little bit before we end the hour about your privacy online, which doesn't exist. Matter of fact, that's just the call we have. I mean, everything about you is available, everything, your home address, where you work, where you bank, what you buy, where you buy it, court records, accident history, DMV information, credit scores, social media. 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
7: Whoa! Sassy! Johnny stuck under that rock! 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
10: ABC News. I'm Mike Dubusky. President Trump is calling on both Israel and Hezbollah to stand down as the U.S.-Iranian peace deal is apparently very close. This after Israel launched a new round of strikes in Lebanon today. U.S. Ambassador to the U.N. Mike Waltz on ABC's This Week explains what this new memorandum of understanding between the U.S. and Iran entails.
11: This is going to be in terms of any unfrozen assets or sanctions relief. What's called pay for performance. There will not be upfront cash, so to speak, that we saw in the Obama deal and the JCPOA with literally pallets of cash because the Iranian banking system was dysfunctional being flown in.
10: Rain is in the forecast for the D.C. metro area tonight, but UFC head Dana White says tonight's series of fights on the front lawn of the White House will go forward. And the New York Knicks won the NBA Finals last night, 94-90 over the Spurs. This is ABC News. One of the world's leading artificial intelligence companies is suspending two of its most advanced models. ABC's Christiane Cordero explains why.
12: Anthropic says it received the directive from the Trump administration, citing unspecific national security concerns facing their recently launched Mythos 5 and Fable 5. Each with state-of-the-art AI capabilities. The administration asked Anthropic to block foreign nationals in and out of the U.S. To comply with the directive, Anthropic disabled both models for all users, but stands by the safeguards it has in place.
10: Meanwhile, OpenAI is now facing a probe from several state attorneys general over the safety of ChatGPT. Both OpenAI and Anthropic are planning to go public in the coming months. Gun violence in Philadelphia leaves one person dead and three police officers in the hospital. Those officers were responding to a shooting in the city's Winnefield neighborhood before they were shot themselves. I'm Mike Dubusky, ABC News.
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1: 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All right, this is a fun one. I don't know if you are aware of the clothing brand Patagonia. It is pretty expensive stuff. It's cold weather gear. And I have a Patagonia coat, and it is, I mean, they are very high end and they are very good and they last forever. It's a lifetime guarantee and they mean it. Is it worth the money? Yeah, I think so. And I buy all my clothes at Costco. So for me to spend that kind of money is very unusual. So I'm a big fan of Patagonia. Okay. So there is a trademark lawsuit going on. Patagonia is suing, this performance artist, LGBTQ person and who is an environmentalist, although Patagonia is really an environment. And her name is Patagonia. And they actually left her alone for a while because here is the law, and that's using a name that is the same or similar to in a way that no one would possibly confuse the two. I mean, it's just impossible to confuse. So therefore, there really is no trademark violation. Now, Patagonia certainly is close enough to Patagonia. And the lawsuit hit when Patagonia started selling apparel. Okay, there we go. Now there's a problem because now we're talking about selling the same thing. For example, if you have Joe's car repair and two blocks away, another Joe's car repair shows up. Ain't gonna happen. Right? That can be shut down immediately. But what if you have Joe's car repair and two blocks away you have Joe's ice cream parlor? Now, it's a hard time saying that the two are going to be confused. You confuse the public. But when Patagonia starts selling apparel, that becomes a big deal. Now, the people from Patagonia are saying, you know, we want to straighten this up. I mean, we want to get this done. So what you have to do is withdraw. This is to Patagonia. Withdraw all trademark applications. Don't even apply for trademark applications. And you do it for different kinds of businesses. Stop using Patagonia's logos. Man, if she's using Patagonia's logos and selling clothing and using the name Patagonia, yeah, that's a problem. And of course, stop selling and promoting, clothing and other products under her name. Use somebody else's name. Fun lawsuit, by the way. There was, Patty. And then she's fighting him. She's fighting him. She's, saying I'm allowed to do this. You can't stop me and throwing all of, the various, social issues she throws in there because she says, I'm an environmentalist. Patagonia is environmentalist. They are super environmental, more so than any other company I can think of. So I don't know where she's going to go with that. Patagonia. Patagonia is going to be Gonia after this one. All right. Phone calls. Lori, you've been waiting there for a while. Hi, Lori.
2: Yes. Hello, Bill.
1: Yes, ma'am.
2: Can you hear me?
1: Yes.
2: Okay. I have a quick question for you. I just need some guidance. A couple months ago, I got a bill from a facility, a medical facility, that I've never been to for a procedure that I've never had.
1: Okay.
2: And to top it off, my insurance company paid them.
1: Okay. Well, that's your insurance company's problem, not yours. If the insurance company paid them, let's start with that. How can you get a bill when they've already been paid?
2: Well, my copay, I guess, is $500.
1: Ah, okay. Got it. Okay. So the fact that your insurance company paid it is not your problem. That's the insurance company's problem. As far as the amount of money that the facility wants from you that you've never been to, that you've never had that procedure done, you email them or call them and go, hey, no visit and never had the procedure. Why don't you send me the paperwork? Why don't you send me, for example, the consent that I signed? Why don't you send me copies of what you asked the insurance company to pay? And if you've never been there, two things are going to happen. Either they don't have it or some kind of fraud was committed and you're not going to get nailed for it. Let them know you're not going to get hit for it. You're going to be
2: so
1: fine.
2: Is there anything else I should do?
1: No, not really. No, no. If it turns out that they don't care and they're going to ding your credit, I mean, they're not going to sue you for $500, of course. If it turns out that they're going to ding you, your credit, then you pray that happens because then you let them know this is not me. I've let them know, and therefore there's federal laws involved. So no, just let them know. You know what procedure do they have that they say you underwent?
2: Some kind of sinus where they straighten out your sinus.
1: Huh?
2: I don't know what it is.
1: Yeah, let them know your sinus is fine. Yeah, it breathes great. Yeah, I have the biggest nostrils in the world. And then maybe you want to go on the internet and look for someone who has incredibly large nostrils. You know, I mean, you know, somewhere on YouTube there are some. And send them a picture and go, look at this. You know, I can put a car through here. So you're going to be fine. Just let them know that. That is easy. Teresa. Hi, Teresa. Welcome.
3: Hi, Bill. Okay. My husband was at a complete stop on the freeway, and he was hit from behind at approximately 45 miles an hour.
1: Ooh.
3: He suffered two compression fractures in his spine and the chest fracture. And he's still doing his physical therapy. He is just starting to get back to work full time. This happened on March 17th. And his attorney says that they totaled out the truck. Thank goodness he was in it. And his attorney says they're just, they paid out the truck already. And then the attorney says they're going to just ask for the maximum amount of insurance coverage. And I wasn't sure. I figured this is the best place to come to find out if that's just the way it goes. Or
1: yeah, let me throw a couple of questions at you. Has your attorney done an asset search on this guy?
3: No, not that I know of.
1: Okay. All right. That's important because if there are assets there, then what happens is it goes beyond the maximum coverage. How much is the maximum coverage? Do you know what the number is?
3: I believe it's 100,000.
1: Okay. And so it sounds like two compression fractures, all that. That could be more than 100,000. So it could be that after an asset search is done, and it turns out that the driver of the car that hit your husband doesn't have assets. There's no place to go for money, additional money. Then yeah, you just go for the minimum, and he should get the minimum. He should wear the maximum, and it should be $100,000 check. You do not want to pay him 33% or 35% out of that, because there's no work involved. It's literally just a letter making a demand. Yeah, it's literally just a letter making a demand. Something is really up on that one, and if it turns out he's going to charge, the attorney's going to charge you full tilt for that. You may want a second opinion on that because you can always fire the attorney, always. And the attorney then is going to talk to a quote new attorney, and then somehow want to split the amount of money. And he's going to have a hard time justifying 30 or 40% for writing a letter.
3: Wow. Right on. I knew this was the place to call. Thank you so much.
1: Yeah, it is.
3: Bill.
1: Oh, you got it. Yeah, I just made most of that up. But it's still very good advice. Now, talking about personal injury, and I always say when there's something like this that happens, it's a good idea to talk to another lawyer. 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
1: From the News Radio 101 Weather Center, tonight will be mostly clear with a low near 53. Monday is sunny with a high of 74. Tuesday afternoon brings a chance of showers and thunderstorms with highs around 77. For the latest news, weather, and community info, visit DecaturRadio.com.
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0: Welcome back. More Handle on the Law. Hello, Betty. You're up. Welcome.
1: Hi, Bill. Thank you for taking my call. I was calling regarding bankruptcy. I have a friend that wants to file bankruptcy because they are so overextended. The wife is OCD and has a little bit of bipolar, or she's bipolar, and she has no control about charging. And they consolidated the bills a few years ago, and now she's back up to $95,000 in credit cards, and he wants to file bankruptcy. Would they grant him a bankruptcy?
0: Okay, I have a question. Why would he file for bankruptcy instead of filing for divorce? That's for starters.
1: Good question.
0: Yeah, I would dump her in a heartbeat. I mean, just goodbye, enjoy yourself. Okay, assuming he doesn't want to do that, and he actually wants to stay with her for some crazy ass reason.
1: Exactly.
0: Maybe it's the sex. I don't know. How old are they?
1: Oh, she's 51 and he's 64.
0: Okay, maybe it is the sex. All right. So, assuming he doesn't want to dump her, I think you

0: Pegged it, and that is assets are way less than debts that are owed. And you can file, I mean, there's two different ways of filing. There is, depending on whether there's work, depending on whether there's assets there or not, the court is not going to make someone sell every asset they own to pay off creditors, so they have to live in a dumpster. I mean, that's not going to happen. There are exemptions. So a Chapter 7 bankruptcy is they clean out everything. Done. Completely bankrupt, liquidate everything, and because there's nothing there, or there certainly isn't close enough to pay off debts. And Chapter 13 is, it's like a Chapter 11 in business, but this is personal. And what it does is it sets up a payment plan where X amount of dollars are going to your creditors, and it's really reduced, and the court makes all the decisions. And usually it's the creditor and the bankruptcy attorney, and you pegged it. One is the debts are way, way higher than assets. Also, there's a couple of rules. You have to obviously list all your debts, all your assets, and you can't lie about those. And you have to fulfill some other obligations that are mainly procedural. And you go to a bankruptcy attorney to do that because you don't do that on your own. Okay? And is she still charging? Oh, well. By now, you think that she couldn't charge anymore.
1: No. She continues to charge.
0: Oh, yeah. He can stop it. He just lets all the creditors know, I have nothing to do with this. Just stop. And they will at some point. The trick is that he's not going to be held responsible. And but that's difficult, too. Yeah, I don't know why you stay with people like that. Oh... Joe. Hi, Joe.
2: Hi. How are you doing?
0: Thank you, sir. What can I do for you?
2: I have my name on the title of a house, and I'm sharing it with somebody else, and I want them out. Do I need to get a lawyer if I want to sell if they don't?
0: Okay. So the other person is names also on title, right?
2: Right.
0: Okay. Yeah. You can force the sale of the house. Absolutely. And I would get a lawyer because it's a lawsuit for partition in which, first of all, you have to offer to buy out the other person. I mean, that's before the court is going to grant you the partition motion. It's actually a lawsuit.
2: How long do you think that would take, by the way?
0: I've never done one. I would think a couple of months, maybe. I would guess. First of all, you have to make the offer, say, hey, I'll buy you out. And if that other person says no, or your number is so ridiculous, then you simply force the issue with that lawsuit. And then you have a fight as to which real estate agent are you going to get. And that goes in front of the court, depending on how crazy the other side is. Who do you own this property with, by the way?
2: Actually, my son. He got married.
0: Oh, your son. And you're not getting along with your son.
2: Which is a big mistake I made. I was told not to do it, and I did it anyway.
0: Oh, okay, yeah, that was good. That was good advice. And, you shouldn't have done it. Yeah,
2: yeah, you know, families, what happens, you know?
0: I have no problem screwing any member of my family, none at all. I remember years ago, my mother asked for $100 loan. I made her put up collateral and had her write a note. Damn straight. Okay. See how that works? Joni. Hi, Joni. Welcome to Handle on the Law.
3: Hi, Bill.
0: Yes.
3: My neighbor, without telling me, took down the fence in the backyard that divided the two properties, put up a new fence, and put... the good side, all on his side.
0: Yeah,
3: and put
0: of course
3: that,
0: he did.
3: That part on the property line. And I got all the junk stuff, but it's on my property also. And then met me out in front one day when I came home and said he would let me know how much money I owed him.
0: Oh, that's hilarious. Okay. How this for starters? I owe you nothing because you put up the fence. All right. And if you don't like it, sue me. And I got you one even better. Take down the fence. You're on my property line.
3: Okay.
0: All right. A word or two about your privacy. What privacy online? Exactly. There ain't none. Everything online is available about you. 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I mean, it just goes on and on. 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

0: And welcome back to Handle on the Law. Hello, Jim. What can I do for you?
1: Hey, Bill, good morning. You know, I was saying about it while I'm waiting here. I've been listening to you on the radio since I think you either replaced Loman and Barkley or Correll and Andrew. And I'm not sure, but that I guess that shows one of us is crazy. I'm not sure which.
0: No, one of us is old. And matter of fact, both of us are old. And you look a lot worse than I do. And I can't even see you. This is through the radio. Okay, what can I do for you?
1: Hey, I got a couple of questions real quick. I was prescribed a drug by a doctor, and it was filled at his pharmacy at Kaiser. And it was contraindicated to a drug I was already taking. Now, I didn't know anything about that. It's not my job, really, when they give me a drug. Well, maybe now. Anyway, I got sick. The side effect is you get respiratory depression and die. Well, I noticed that I took a nap, and I noticed I just felt weird, and I really slept hard, and I hadn't been able to sleep hardly at all. But anyway, I did that a couple of times, and then I went and looked it up myself, and I found out it was contraindicated.
0: Okay.
1: And I called anyway, so they gave me some new drugs, but they never did anything to pat me on the head or tell me what a good boy or any of that stuff.
0: Okay, well, that they don't have to do, obviously. Now, what they can't do is malpractice, medical malpractice. And based on what you're saying, yeah, there seems to be medical malpractice there. So I go right back to...
1: Is it worth it?
0: Well, let me ask you, okay? Let me go back. This is the first question that I always ask, and that happens to damages. As a result of taking the medication that is contraindicated with the medication you already have, what happened to you? You slept very hard. You felt queasy. How long did that happen, and to what extent did it happen?
1: Yeah, well, it happened three times, and
0: okay.
1: I thought it was just because I was really sick.
0: No, I understand. Okay, so what happened?
1: Yeah,
0: what ended up actually happening?
1: Well, each time it got a little progressively worse.
0: Okay, what got worse?
1: So much
0: what got worse?
1: I had a lot of trouble waking up.
0: Okay.
1: And I felt weird. So,
0: okay.
1: Really, really weird. So, I went and researched myself. And
0: no, I understand. So, if you're telling me, when I asked you about damages, you had trouble waking up and you felt weird. That's the extent of it, correct?
1: Yes.
0: Okay, so let me ask you this. Okay, you're sitting on a jury, a lawsuit is in front of you, and the damages are, I had trouble waking up, and I felt weird. How much do you think that's worth?
1: Well, it's worth nothing under those circumstances. Probably.
0: That's correct, and that's exactly the point. There is malpractice there. I mean, it sure seems that, based on what you said. And yes, they blew it. Now, for you, the good news is, here's the extent of the damages. I felt weird, and I had trouble waking up for a few days. Yeah, does that sound like a case that anybody would take? And you can't take it to small claims court because small claims judges don't do medical malpractice. So quick answer to your question regarding anything going forward or damages is no. Although there is a long answer, no. Yeah, you've got obviously no place to go on that. Although a story I want to share with you, and this is pretty serious. I work with a lawyer for many years, and he's still a friend of mine. And he had a child, I think an infant or a toddler, who was pretty sick. And the doctor went ahead and prescribed medication. And the pharmacy screwed up the decimal point. So the kid ended up getting 10 times the dose that he should have gotten. And the poor child expired dead. And as you can imagine, my buddy and his wife were absolutely, absolutely devastated. So here you have malpractice. In this case, the pharmacy simply not paying enough attention to the dosage, moving the decimal place at the wrong place. Or issuing the medication at 10 times per dose at the level. And what are the damages there? A child who has died. See, that is a very, very different thing, to say the least. Debbie. Hi, Debbie. Welcome.
2: Hi, Bill. Thanks for taking my call. I have a 19-year-old daughter that got a curfew violation ticket, a misdemeanor, in the city of Newport Beach. So she's got a court date coming up because she didn't have an option to pay it online because it was a misdemeanor. So she called around trying to find attorneys to help her and take this case, and they were from $4,000 to $8,000. So, or she could go in and plead not guilty and get a public defender assigned to her.
0: Okay. Does she have assets, or is she broke?
2: No. She's a 19-year-old student going to school full time and has $2,000.
0: Okay, so she has no money. So she qualifies right. for public defender. That's it. Yeah, you bring in a public defender who may or may not negotiate. I mean, it could be knocked down. I mean, is there any place to go? Not really. You'd be talking to the city attorney or the DA, and he may just let her off. I mean, she's not going to do any jail time. I don't think she's going to be hit with a fine. You go for the public defender. Certainly don't hire a lawyer.
2: Okay.
0: That makes no sense.
2: Okay. So just plead not guilty. And she says,
0: yeah. And then ask for a public defender.
2: Yeah.
0: Or just say, either plead not guilty or not even enter a plea. Just say, Your Honor, I need time to find an attorney. I'd like to have a public defender. And at this time, I don't want a plea. Now, the judge may say, I'm entering a plea for you at not guilty. It doesn't really make any difference. But she can plead guilty. Okay. Now, the important thing is getting the public defender, calling the public defender's office, explaining that she has absolutely no money. By the way, Debbie, why isn't she calling me unless she can't afford a telephone?
2: That's a great question.
0: Yeah, right. That is, and that's there's no great answer on that one, right? All right, Chris, you've been up there for a while. What can I do for you?
3: I was called by the bank that I use, and apparently there was an ACH transfer into my account, and they withdraw almost $100,000.
0: Okay, how much was the ACH transfer into your account? How much was that?
3: There was none. It was out.
0: Oh, so it's just, they just took $100,000 from your account, period, right?
3: Well, yeah, it was 99.
0: It doesn't matter. It doesn't matter. I don't care the exact figure. So let's call it $100,000. Right. So, no deposit was made. That's equivalent to the money that was taken out. They just took out $100,000. Is that correct?
3: Right.
0: Okay. Right. All right. So, have you had a conversation with the bank?
3: I have, and they said that they will look into it.
0: That's all you can do at this point. When did you make that conversation? When did you have that conversation?
3: Thursday.
0: Yeah, you're going to be okay. I mean, you're not, Thursday. So, what, a couple of days ago, yesterday, a week ago?
3: Yeah,
0: be prepared for this thing to take a few weeks. And that's exactly, you're doing everything that you're supposed to do. First thing you do is you go to the bank, go, hey, guys, what happened? Well, we have to look into it. Yeah, well, they're not going to call you back 20 minutes later. They're going to go through their fraud division, and reports have to be written, and they have to research all of it. So, you're basically doing everything right, for sure. Now, when you get into a car accident, we've had a lot of those today. And people have been injured. And if you've been injured in a car accident or a slip and fall, and it's not your fault, that's pretty important. And you've been injured, pretty banged up. 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
7: The Decatur Police Department is requesting the public's assistance in solving this week's crime of the week. On May 15, 2026, at approximately 5 a.m., two white male suspects entered a business located in the 2900 block of North Main Street after prying open a door to gain entry. One suspect was described as wearing a black face mask, while the second suspect was described as having a large nose and wearing a dark-colored baseball-style hat. Surveillance video showed the suspects briefly inside the business before the power to the building went out. The suspects stole an ATM from the business and caused additional property damage during the incident. Photos of the suspects can be viewed on the Crime Stoppers website. Anyone with information regarding this incident is encouraged to contact the Decatur Police Department Criminal Investigations Division at 217-424-2734 or submit a tip anonymously through Crime Stoppers at 217-423-TIPS.
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10: Good afternoon and happy Sunday, Central Illinois. Here's your WAND forecast. We're tracking cooler and drier air behind yesterday's cold front and a return to mostly sunny skies as we head into this afternoon. Temperatures will top off in the low 70s today, then tonight under continued mostly clear skies, we dip into the low 50s, and we're planning on keeping the cooler air and the sunshine around as we head into the start of our work week. I'm meteorologist Alivia Colon.
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12: 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Never drink and drive.

0: Okay, welcome back. More handle on the law, marginal legal advice. Let me get the icon going here.
1: Hello, Ted.
2: Unfortunately, I don't. Hello.
1: Anyway. Yes, Ted. I'm here.
2: Hey, Bill. How you doing?
1: All right. Yeah. Are you on a? Gee, I have these problems with these phones all the time. Are you on speaker by any chance?
2: Let me take it off.
1: God, why do people do that?
3: I'm here right now. Sorry.
1: All right. I don't understand why people do that. For the life of me, Ted. You know, what if I were to go like this? Honest to God. Hey, Ted. What's your question?
2: No, I know, but I've been waiting, so I just put you on speaker.
1: No, I understand, but as soon as I say, hey, yeah. You immediately go to the other phone, and no one ever does that. Okay, what can I do to help you?
2: Sorry, but anyway, so I'm the trustee of a trust. The person died, and how long do I have to settle it?
1: Yeah, well, not 5 years. Why are you waiting to settle the trust?
2: Well, I mean, there were properties, and I had to sell them.
1: Okay, that's fair.
2: Fairly big
1: okay.
2: Properties.
1: Okay, listen, that is...
2: And there's...
1: What else?
2: And there's one that's left that I haven't sold yet because it had some damage, so I had
1: okay,
2: to...
1: Okay, fair enough.
2: Get the insurance
1: so,
2: company.
1: All right. So, Ted, okay. Let's say I am the trustee of this trust.
2: Okay.
1: I've been sitting on this for 5 years, and I'm doing everything reasonable I can. I've got to fix a house. I've got to sell a bunch of properties. It takes a while. What am I doing that's unreasonable?
2: Okay.
1: Nothing. That's the point.
2: Right.
1: You're doing nothing. Now, if you were just sitting on it, that's one thing, and you have to be reasonable. Now, if there's property damage, right, and you don't do anything for 2 or 3 years, that's a problem. But if you go and do everything reasonable, then no one really has an issue. How much money are we talking about here, Ted?
2: Well, there was a couple million dollars.
1: The couple, and who are the beneficiaries under the trust?
2: Family members.
1: Okay, and they haven't attacked you yet, saying what the hell's going on, Ted? I want our money.
2: No.
1: Okay,
2: no,
1: then you're fine.
2: I'm giving them everything, so yeah.
1: Yeah, they're fine.
2: Nobody's attacking me.
1: Yeah, Ted, yeah. Then you're fine. You're fine. The beneficiaries are the only ones that have any ability to question it. No one else has an ability to question it. And if it sounds to me, if I were a beneficiary based on what you said, I'd go, yeah, that's reasonable. Uh-huh. It takes a while. I mean, 5 years seems a long time. But, mm-hmm. You know, there are trusts that go on for 10 years just go on and on because they're complicated, because properties have to be sold, we're talking massive trusts now, where appraisals right. have to be made, and the beneficiaries then question the appraisals, and there's forensic accountants. I mean, it can take a long time. So I think you're fine. And the answer is okay. Reasonable time. That's it. I think you're okay based on what you said.
0: Hey, Nicholas, you're up. Welcome.
4: Hello, Bill. How are you?
0: Yes, sir. What can I do for you?
4: So 2 days ago, my 97-year-old grandmother was at an assisted living facility, and two nurses were helping her out of her bed and somehow managed to let her fall, and she broke her ankle and her tibia. And now she's got a cast on, so the assisted living facility sent her to Kaiser, and then Kaiser calls my mother and sends them a bill. And on top of that, says that she's not allowed back to the assisted living facility until the cast is off.
0: Okay.
4: So I'm just confused as to what do you think I should do?
0: Well, first of all, they can say no, thank you. We are not in a position to help your mother until the cast is off. That we either don't have the capability or she's more at risk. So they can do that. That's not a problem. The issue of Kaiser sending them a bill is not your problem. That's between the insurance company and the assisted living facility, as long as you don't get paid for it, as long as you don't have to pay. And that's usually the case. So the other issue is there is not much you can do except a mom can file a lawsuit against them for going into the hospital for all of her pain and suffering. Yeah, she can. It's a civil suit that she goes to. Now, is your mom...
4: Civil suit.
0: Is she fairly lucid at 97?
4: Absolutely.
0: Wow. No. My mother died at 98, but she was done at 93. You know, after that, she basically...
4: She was born 1929 is when she was born. So she's been around for a while.
0: Good for her. Good for her. Yeah, I think the only thing.
4: 75.
0: Wow. I mean, good for her. You got some longevity in your life. Okay. The only thing, they're doing everything they can do. They screwed up. They're liable in terms of her injury and whatever the pain and suffering and whatever medical claim. And with Kaiser, you only have the copay, and there shouldn't be very much.
4: All right.
0: And if there was no copay, then there's no financial issue here. It's just the injury. What do you get for the injury? Jeff. Hello, Jeff. Welcome.
3: Well, hey, Bill. I own a small piece of commercial property here in SoCal. It's worth about $2 million. I have an investment account that's, you know, a little over $1 million. I've got a house that's worth close to $1 million. Everything's in my name. And I got a friend that says, you really need to put that all in an LLC. My accountant says, put it in a trust and then get insurance. But everybody else says, no, you got to do the LLC.
0: Well, you want to put the, I get what you want to put the property into an LLC because, and that's it. Then the only thing at risk is the property. If you put everything you have into an LLC, then all of it is at risk. So that's not going to help you. It does help you to put just the property into the LLC. And in terms of your accountant, I couldn't agree with your accountant more. My answer to all of that is get lots of healthy insurance. Get a liability policy, clearly. Get an umbrella policy, and they're cheap on top of that. So let's say you get a policy that's, let's say it's a car policy, $250,500. In other words, $250,000 for a single occurrence, $500,000 for multiple occurrences or multiple plaintiffs. And then you pick up another $1 million, $1.5 million in umbrella policy or $2 million. Yeah, as far as I'm concerned, it's hard to get overinsured. But that is the answer. And then the property in the LLC. Keep in mind, the only thing that is at risk in the LLC, the only thing that anybody can go after. But let me ask you, you're afraid of what? You're going to get sued for what, you think?
3: Well, so like if one of the tenants, they had this piece of equipment that my buddy said, you know, if that thing explodes.
0: Okay, well, if that thing explodes, if that thing explodes, you're not going to be held liable. Or if you are, it'll be to a small extent because they're going to sue the company that manufactures the item. And if you have good insurance, you'll be defended. I would put the property in the LLC. And that's basically
3: just
0: it. That should cover
3: property.
0: You. And what? I'm sorry?
3: Just put the rental property
0: in
3: the
0: LLC? Yeah, I think so. Yeah, I mean, put the rest of it in trust. But, the LLC is all you have to go, the rental property. Okay, we're done, guys. Oh, before we go, I want to talk for a moment about your privacy. Let's finish it up with that. Your lack of privacy. Well, the fact that you don't have any privacy, certainly online, everything is available about you out there. Your home address, where you work, where you bank, where you buy, what you buy, court records, accident history, DMV information, credit score. I mean, it's all out there. And it even gets worse than that. Not only is it out there, your information is collected by hundreds of data brokers and then gets sold to anyone who wants to buy it. 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
6: 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LOL. 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
8: ABC News, I'm Mike Dubusky. Kentucky Senator Mitch McConnell has been hospitalized, ABC News has learned. We don't know why or what the 84-year-old Republican's condition is at this point, but it is just the latest in a series of medical incidents for McConnell, who's set to retire in January. The memorandum of understanding between the U.S. and Iran is in doubt after Israel launched another wave of strikes on Lebanon today, killing three people, according to the Lebanese Civil Defense. President Trump taking aim at Israeli Prime Minister Benjamin Netanyahu, but also saying the memorandum will still be signed. And last night, a 53-year-old drought came to an end.
9: The Knicks are finally NBA champions once again.
10: The New York Knicks clinching their first championship since 1973, completing another fourth-quarter double-digit comeback to take down Victor Wembanyama and the San Antonio Spurs in a stunning Game 5.
8: ABC's Trevor Ault. This is ABC News. Cleanup efforts continue in Merrillville, Indiana this weekend, where a powerful EF2 tornado leveled homes and uprooted trees. Evelyn Holmes from our Chicago affiliate WLS reports.
11: Officials say the storm caused extensive damage to hundreds of homes and local structures. Fortunately, no serious injuries have been reported.
12: We have officers that are working around the clock just to patrol the heavily destroyed areas in the northern part of town.
11: One confirmed tornado went through the northwest Indiana town around 7 o'clock Thursday night. The National Weather Service classified the storm system as an EF2, which can pack winds up to 135 miles an hour.
8: In Newport News, Virginia, they've instituted a curfew after a takeover last weekend drew hundreds of spectators watching cars do illegal burnouts in city intersections. And former late-night host Craig Ferguson has completed a cross-country walk intended to raise money for men's mental health awareness in his native Scotland. I'm Mike Dubusky, ABC News.
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15: From the News Radio 101 Weather Center, tonight will be mostly clear with a low near 53. Monday is sunny with a high of 74. Tuesday afternoon brings a chance of showers and thunderstorms with highs around 77. For the latest news, weather, and community info, visit DecaturRadio.com.
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24: The office and the patent process that the Founding Fathers put in there from the very beginning, it is that right which Abraham Lincoln, in a speech early in his career, Lincoln was a patent holder himself, but he described that office as doing as releasing what he called the fire of genius.
25: This is your host, Scott Bertram. 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That's Arthur Herman, New York Times bestselling author, Pulitzer Prize finalist. He's written a brand new one, Founders Fire, from 1776 to the Age of Trump. More in depth with Arthur on that in just a moment. We'll also talk to Bradley C.S. Watson from Hillsdale in D.C., who has thoughts on our current legal environment. First, we're joined by Arthur Herman. He's senior fellow at the Civitas Institute at the University of Texas, Austin, Pulitzer Prize finalist, historian, and biographer. He's been a guest on this program before. He's back to talk about his brand new book, Founders Fire, from 1776 to the Age of Trump. Arthur, thanks so much for joining us.
24: It's always a pleasure to join you, Scott.
25: It's a really interesting book, Founders Fire, which has just been released. And we start, I think, by defining what a founder is, this special brand, the special kind of leader that has helped propel the country forward. What are the attributes of a founder, as you've outlined here in the book?
24: You know, it's a term that is circulated among people who are experts on business analysis and who distinguish founders as a certain type of person or entrepreneur who's a little bit different from the role that, you know, the sort of the standard way we think about entrepreneurs is people who are, you know, looking for opportunities to create a business and make some money. The founder, the term founder has really come to mean, as I use it in the book, is we're talking about someone who brings together a congeries of characteristics that are going to be built into their business or enterprise, whatever it is they're doing. And the three that really sort of stand out are, first of all, they have this incredible drive and bias towards taking action. They don't sit around and wait for events to catch up with them or to see which way the wind is blowing or how market trends are going. They plunge in, and they plunge in because they have that second characteristic, namely a vision. It's more than just about, let's say, making money or establishing one's status in a profession or in a community. It's about how you see the future and your role, the role of your enterprise as part of that future. And having that kind of vision can become almost obsessive. Yeah. It can be something that dictates a person's actions on a daily basis and in every encounter and in every way they think about what it is they're engaged in and doing. The third characteristic I'll mention here, Scott, here at the beginning of our discussion, the third characteristic, which in some ways is also one of the scarier ones, is that founders have a high tolerance for risk. They have a high tolerance for risk because they see risk as an opportunity, not as a danger zone. And very often the very successful founders are people, whether you're talking about in a business or in an enterprise, founders have a lot of experience with risk and failure. Mm-hmm. And so they have an idea about just how much risk they can tolerate, how far out onto the thin ice they can go before it starts to crack under their feet.
0: Arthur, these qualities sound like ones that our founding fathers would have in spades. How would you compare them to others who would come later and have these qualities?
24: Just as founders in the business realm are putting together startup businesses, so we can see and think about George Washington and John Adams and Thomas Jefferson and Benjamin Franklin as establishing a startup nation, basically creating something from that didn't exist before and being willing to risk everything, including their own lives, in order to see that through. And so the book, as a narrative, tries to show you how the characteristics that drive the ambition, that drive the vision, the willingness to risk everything if necessary to achieve, how that ties in with the founders that we know in American history ever since, from the great businessmen like John D. Rockefeller and Andrew Carnegie, down to people like Steve Jobs and Elon Musk, and the person who really comes in to play an important part in the book, and I think in helping people to understand him, is Donald Trump.
0: Yes.
24: Who shares many of those same founder characteristics, both in terms of his creating his business in New York City in the 1970s and 80s, but then also as president.
0: We'll come back and ask about President Trump in a little bit. Certainly in Founders Fire, we find America is a distinctly founder-driven nation. And I'm curious if America is what it is because of its founders, as defined in the book, or if the founders become what they are because they're here in America.
24: That's right. That's a very good question, isn't it? Which comes first? Mm-hmm. Chicken or egg? Which comes first? Founder mindset? The people who come and arrive here? Or is there something about in the air, in the culture in America that I think helps to foster and grow that founder instinct? Now, and I think both can be true in powerful ways. And what I demonstrate in the book is that this founder mentality long predates the actual 1776
1: and the men that we think about as our founding fathers by at least a century, in that you have that same spirit arriving on the shores of North America with the Pilgrims and the Puritans, with that sense that they had, and the phrase that came in the 1640s to describe their arrival and what their mission was in arriving in this new world, which is the errand into the wilderness. Mm-hmm. The sense that God had given them this mission to carry out. God had chosen them for this mission, but this was going to be a really hard mission, because they were, after all, arriving in a world in which they had no landmarks, no way of connecting it to the world, the familiar world they had left behind on the other side of the Atlantic, the world of 17th century England and 17th century Europe. This was a completely unknown terrain in which they would have to first find their way forward, their path forward, but then also build a new community out of nothing, from where there had been nothing there before. So, as I explain in the book, this is part of the American spirit from the very beginning, Scott, because what it is a sense of chosenness, right? Chosen by God to carry out this mission, mm-hmm. but chosenness without a sense of entitlement.
0: Arthur Herman with us, his book, Founders Fire. What this leads us to is the second part of that question, which is, do the founders become what they are because they were here in America?
1: What the founding fathers, who we look back on now 250 years later and are amazed at their accomplishments, and then on the other side, the founders that we see and that I trace through history, from the Rockefellers and the Carnegies, to even figures who don't sort of fit kind of the business model, but who I think demonstrate that founder, those founder instincts, men like Abraham Lincoln mm-hmm. and his role in the Civil War, mm-hmm. men like Martin Luther King in the Civil Rights Movement, and then down to the figures that we think about when we think about the great Silicon Valley entrepreneurs and founders of our own day. That this is also because the founding fathers had laid down for us from the very beginning with the Declaration of Independence, but then also in the Constitution, that they had given us, I would say, three gifts, possibly four gifts, which we have been able to tap into and as a way to revive and restore that sense of energy and drive and founder spirit within the American nation going forward.
0: Talking with Arthur Herman, his book Founders Fire, from 1776 to the age of Trump. More with Arthur in just a moment. I'm Scott Bertram. This is the Radio Free Hillsdale Hour.
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7: Hello?
26: How you doing?
7: I'm all right. Sweetie, how are you?
26: I'm doing all right. You talk to the kids?
7: Yeah, they're doing pretty good.
26: So what I don't know been into out there?
7: You know, you're the only one that could make him do anything. But he said he was going to start

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4: We're back on the Radio Free Hillsdale Hour. I'm Scott Bertram, talking with New York Times bestselling author, Pulitzer Prize finalist Arthur Herman. His brand new book is Founders Fire, From 1776 to the Age of Trump. Arthur, these founders who like to plunge in, like to act, have a vision, are risk takers, they don't always enjoy universal acclaim from the public or from others around them. Their chapter 5 on tycoons and robber barons in America's Gilded Age, they're depicted in many ways at the time and certainly after the time as vicious predators, not successful businessmen or even founders, as you lay out. Why do they sometimes get this resistance from the public and from those around them?
5: And it is. And their story of the founder is that kind of resistance, and being able to confront and overcome that resistance, including with the founding fathers themselves, right? In 1776, the idea of American independence and fighting a war in order to secure that independence was not met with spontaneous applause all through the 13 colonies. Quite the opposite. There was enormous pushback against it, even within the Continental Congress. There were many who felt the American independence is coming way too fast. This is a, as we would say today, a bridge too far for us.
4: Mm-hmm.
5: And even those who were simply saying, this is crazy to go to war with the greatest empire on earth, the British Empire, this is way too risky an enterprise. We really need to rethink this and to move forward more incrementally. And that side by side with that founder instinct, founder mindset that we've been talking about, there's also another mindset which we're all familiar with, and many of us know or even have it ourselves, which I refer to as the manager mindset.
4: Yes.
5: Which is the one that sort of says, let's take it a little bit slower, which says, which favorite sayings are, stick to your knitting. Don't try to do something totally new and totally off base of where you've been. When Elon Musk decides after building electric vehicles at Tesla, suddenly decides, I'm going to go into space. We're going to go to Mars, and I'm going to start building rockets that will carry us there. You can imagine what the reaction was like, even within his own company, let alone from investors and so on. You're building a successful automobile company here. Why do you want to go off into space? Why do you want to engage in something like that? And then from the point of view of the risk-taking, in terms of risk-taking, also to the, what's the favorite adage? Look before you leap. This is, you know, this is a very risky enterprise. Don't get involved with it here. Take it step by step. Take it slowly. And then also, too, very often going with that mindset is, don't look so far down the road. Don't look, you know, out over your skis, right beyond your skis. Stay, you know, rooted in the day-to-day reality. Deal with reality. Don't worry about your fantasies about what the future will look like or what this business could be in 10 or 15 years. We've got to make our quarterly reports. we've got to make our reports to our shareholders.

0: in time for the market response, you know, at the end of the week. Much smaller horizons, much less tolerant of risk, much less interested or tempted to venture beyond the sort of the narrow focus of day-to-day activities, whether it's a business, an enterprise, or politics, for that matter.
1: Arthur Herman with us, his book, Founder's Fury. Arthur, where do we see conflicts between some of these mindsets that we've been discussing?
0: The first of those three gifts that I had mentioned earlier that I'd like to bring up and mention now, the first of those gifts that the founding fathers gave as a way to, as part of preserving and renewing that founder drive and vision, and that is the creation of presidential power with the U.S. Constitution, that the founding fathers recognized that there had to be a place within the new Constitution, after they set aside the Articles of Confederation and realized this was not going to be adequate for creating a nation that was going to survive very long in a world dominated by European great powers, that they needed some stronger sense of unity, some stronger union, a more perfect union, if I may use that phrase from the Constitution, that with it came then a idea that there had to be a place within this government where that drive, that vision, that energy would be preserved. And that was in the office of chief executive, of president. And again, this was a big debate within the Constitution about the Constitutional Convention and outside the Constitution about creating such a strong, powerful chief executive office. The feeling was, oh my God, we're going to recreate the conditions that led to a monarchy. We just fought a war of independence to free ourselves from a monarchy. Why would we create one within the context of the new Constitution? But Hamilton and Madison and George Washington all understood that it was essential that there be some office, some place within this Constitution where we have that ability to take action, to be able to direct the forces of American government, but also even American society, in a powerful new direction, if necessary, to fulfill a vision, to take big risks, which legislatures, by and large, are not willing to do or engage in here, even risks at the even in the face of legislative majorities. And so the history of presidencies in America is also the history of that founder mindset, of those who are able to use it fully and exploit that power. And I mentioned one of those, and that's Abraham Lincoln in the course of the Civil War. We can include, I'll include Franklin Roosevelt in that role. I'll include Ronald Reagan in that role, and I'll include Donald Trump as well, as one of those who understands that this is an office that can be used to take bold action and to fulfill powerful visions and move an entire society in that kind of a direction. But which, again, is going to face constant opposition.
1: Right?
0: That's going to rub up against and generate friction with that manager mindset, which very often tends to find its home, its natural home, in Capitol Hill. And in state and in national legislatures, for whom this kind of, who want a more deliberate process and who want to see a slower, more incremental approach to these kinds of measures here. So the creation of presidential power was, I believe, first and foremost, a way in which to bring that founder and to preserve that founder energy within the U.S. Constitution and American political process. But it was also recognized that it was going to create enormous opposition. They would always have to fight against the obstacles that the other mindsets and the other conventional views about how politics should be run, how emergency issues and problems should be addressed, it was going to constantly run up against that in the future battles and right down to today.
1: Just a few more minutes with Arthur Herman. His book is Founder's Fire. We will talk about Donald J. Trump next. I'm Scott Bertram. This is the Radio Free Hillsdale Hour.
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1: Welcome back to the Radio Free Hillsdale Hour. I'm Scott Bertram. Arthur Herman is with us. He's the author of the new book, Founders Fire, From 1776 to the Age of Trump. Business creators, founders, visionaries, what do they all have in common? Arthur, let me ask about him, President Trump. I think it might be in the introduction. You say a founder doesn't always need to be an outsider. He or she can be a consummate insider who suddenly realizes that things must change suddenly, even drastically. And of course, President Trump is the first person who pops in my head with that description. A consummate insider, a guy involved in New York real estate, a guy who knows everyone and everything around.
0: That's right.
1: And then finds himself in a position to enact real change. How do you fit Donald Trump among these founders that you describe and talk about inside Founders Fire?
0: Well, you know, I'm going to back it up a little bit, because Trump's as a role as a founder goes back to his real estate days, because remember his father had built a very successful business doing basically low income and middle income housing in the other boroughs in New York City, in Queens and in Brooklyn. And that was the business that Donald was expected to and was learned and was expected to inherit and to expand. But instead, he decided he was going to take a leap into the unknown. And that was a leap into commercial real estate in Manhattan. And in fact, even negotiating deals to take over some of the leading landmarks in Manhattan commercial real estate, and then building a real estate empire in Manhattan, very much, by the way, against the advice of his father, who thought he was crazy to do it, when he had a perfectly safe business going, working for him right there in the other boroughs.
1: And Arthur, we should point out that you have a little bit of a history with President Trump, and that you've been following his life and career in New York City since way back in the 1980s, right?
0: I have followed Donald Trump from the mid-1980s, Scott, when I worked on Wall Street in Manhattan. And I remember the kinds of things that were said about Trump by my Wall Street colleagues. They loathed the man. They thought he was a big phony. They thought he was he's just a real estate developer. There's nothing really of great importance that he adds up to. And in fact, Scott, the two figures who were held up to me as a young man working on Wall Street as being the role models, these are the men you should emulate and learn from and to pursue as a successful career. The first one was Michael Milken, who was head of the very, very powerful Drexel Burnham Lambert, the great junk bond king of the era. And then the other one was Ivan Boesky, who was a hugely successful bond trader at Salomon Brothers, and even wrote a book about how to be really successful in the bond market, not revealing the fact that the key to really being really successful in that market, if you want, was insider trading.
1: Right.
0: And that was really the key for it. So here's the irony, isn't it? That on the one hand, the man that was always held up and reviled in my Wall Street circles in the mid-1980s, that the two, that Ivan Boesky and Michael Milken both end up in jail, and the other one, Trump, winds up becoming American president, not just once, twice in the course of it. And that's, again, part of that, you know, resistance towards founder types.
1: Yes.
0: And toward, you know, and that, and especially when they fly in the face of conventional wisdom, of conventions, whether they're social or political or cultural, they're going to rouse opposition. They're going to rouse, in some cases, even a sense of contempt. And I talk about in the book, for example, the way in which Jeff Bezos and Amazon were dismissed as a business. You know, you're going to sink your money into this outfit that buys, you know, it sells books online. It's a money waste. It's a sure loser in that business. Likewise with Elon Musk, with SpaceX. The founders very often face this kind of attacks, this kind of condemnation that goes with it.
1: Arthur Herman with us. His book is Founders Fire. These founders are also assisted and helped by a very brilliant inclusion in our Constitution, the U.S. Patent Office. Explain that, Arthur.
0: And in fact, it is in Article 1 of the Constitution, Section 8. Paragraph 8, and it is the creation of the U.S. Patent Office, that from the very beginning, the founders understood how important it would be that inventors, discoverers of new technologies, of new ideas, have ownership of the right to hold those inventions, to hold those discoveries as their own. And in fact, that section of the Constitution, Article 1, is the only part of the Constitution outside the Bill of Rights that even mentions the word right. That this is a right that you have as an inventor, as a discoverer, as a scientist, as a writer, to hold and to keep that as your own and to use it as you see fit, not as the government decides or not as a mega corporation will decide how it is to use your intellectual property or how to use your patent, but it is yours to use as you see fit when you see fit. And it is the patent office and the patent process that the founding fathers put in there from the very beginning. It is that right which Abraham Lincoln, in a speech early in his career, and Lincoln was a patent holder himself, what he described that office as doing is releasing what he called the fire of genius. Fire of genius in the American culture, in the American society, a fire that would ignite and develop new ideas and be free to create and innovate, because you knew that whatever it is you built, whatever you did, whatever you created, that was going to be yours and not someone else's. No one else was going to tell you what to do with it. Here, you could take it, you could sell it to a big company if you want to, you could license it, whatever else, or you could create and found your own company, which of course is what happens to founders all across this country and has for centuries, of a new invention becoming the basis for a new company, a new business that you'll found in order to expand the reach and expand the number of people who will benefit by your invention, benefit by your discovery. And so the patents, the story of patents in American history is a very much part of the story of American founders throughout this history. There's no other society in the world in which that intellectual property, that ability to own what it is you create, is a right built into its constitution. But it is here. And it is then one that has paid off in terms of the development of the most innovative and most creative economy in the world, which is the American economy today, right down to the artificial intelligence. You look at all the key figures today, the key founders in the artificial intelligence industry and in that area, that all of them have fistfuls of patents. It's all part of what it is that protects, but also extends their reach and power as founders and entrepreneurs.
1: Arthur Herman, New York Times bestselling author, Pulitzer Prize finalist, and also senior fellow at the Civitas Institute at the University of Texas, Austin, with a great new book, Founders Fire, From 1776 to the Age of Trump. Arthur, thanks so much for joining us here on the Radio Free Hillsdale Hour.
0: You bet, Scott.
1: 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I'm Scott Bertram. 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
12: Good afternoon and happy Sunday, Central Illinois. Here's your WAND forecast. We're tracking cooler and drier air behind yesterday's cold front and a return to mostly sunny skies as we head into this afternoon. Temperatures will top off in the low 70s today, then tonight under continued mostly clear skies, we dip into the low 50s, and we're planning on keeping the cooler air and the sunshine around as we head into the start of our work week. I'm meteorologist Alivia Colon.
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1: 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We're joined by Dr. Bradley C.S. Watson. He is Associate Professor of Government at Hillsdale in D.C. 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
19: Thanks very much for having me.
1: You've written recently a piece over at AmericanMind.org. We'll discuss today shock therapy for a lawless legal system. Your essay argues that the U.S. legal system has become lawless. What exactly do you mean by that phrase?
19: Yeah, there's a couple of things that play into its lawlessness, I think. One is a doctrine or a kind of set of intellectual constructs that has informed jurisprudence since at least the progressive era. They go by the name of living constitutionalism, this notion that has guided the thinking of a lot of judges and Supreme Court justices, that denies that the Constitution exists to protect fixed natural rights. It says all things, including even the Constitution itself, are malleable and they evolve over time. So this idea of living constitutionalism not only denies the natural rights basis of our Constitution, but critically, it makes it impossible to know what the fundamental law is in advance. It's kind of made up on the fly by the Supreme Court. And I think it's a requirement of the rule of law in a republic that law cannot be posted in such a way as to be unknown to the governed. It's like a Roman emperor posting edicts so that they can't be read. And in fact, living constitutionalism prevents the governed from consenting to the law, as it were, the fundamental law of the Constitution. Constitutional interpretation and the judicial insistence on updating the document's meaning is very much an elite pastime, denying the principle of consent on which the American system is based. So in a very fundamental way, living constitutionalism is a lawless doctrine. And what goes along with living constitutionalism is judicial supremacy, which is contrary to the founders' notion ultimately of the supremacy of the people. That is to say, the consent of the governed is required. Law becomes mere command. It's handed down to us. It's not something that the people have control over. So both of those things play into this idea of lawlessness, which I claim characterizes our legal system.
1: One of the key points from this essay over at American Mind is that legal conservatism has become overly focused on doctrines like originalism and textualism, and certainly we've talked a lot about both of those on this particular program. What makes that focus insufficient?
19: Yes, originalism, and a particularly original public meaning of words. This is a fine doctrine to as a guide for judges, but not all judges subscribe to this, and even those who do are sometimes not very good at it. And here I'm looking at you, Neil Gorsuch, who is an avowed textualist, but in a case a few years back, Bostock versus Clayton County, decided in 2020, he insisted, I think I say this in the essay, quite ahistorically and absurdly in my view, that Title VII of the 1964 Civil Rights Act protects individuals from employment discrimination based on sexual orientation and gender identity. I've called this a pretextual textualism, and I think it's as lawless as anything that has animated judicial supremacists since at least the 1950s. So I think originalism and textualism as doctrines or aids to judicial interpretation are not in themselves sufficient to give us reliably constitutionalist court decisions.
1: This judicial supremacy that you have mentioned a few times, and you identify it late in the essay as a real concern, a central concern. And I think is Justice Barrett perhaps also has talked about this in a particular decision recently. How does judicial supremacy contribute to this lawlessness? And why is it this primary concern now?
19: Yes, it's my view that constitutional originalists, of which I would count myself as one, along with progressives, ironically, have probably put, if not all their eggs, too many eggs in the judicial nomination basket. In other words, both sides are giving far too much away, I think, to our legal culture and especially to the false god of judicial supremacy. I think this reflects a failure of political will to assert constitutional prerogatives of all branches. Constitutionalists, I think, have got some heavy political lifting to do, and that heavy lifting involves not simply overturning bad precedent or getting the right judges on courts, but cabining the judiciary itself so that the political branches are in fact free to act in the way the framers intended.
1: If originalism and textualism aren't enough, as you argue, what is needed to restore a lawful legal order? In other words, what is that shock therapy that is necessary?
19: Yeah, I'm kind of out on a limb here. At least some of my friends think I am, but I've argued explicitly for executive non-enforcement of patently anti-constitutional decisions. I argued for that in the wake of the Obergefell case, which redefined marriage, again, quite non-consensually, just as an assertion of judicial will. And, I think this is perfectly within the American constitutional tradition. That certainly was part of Lincoln's reaction to the Dred Scott case, where he argued that other branches of government, he wasn't president then, but when he made this point, he said, Supreme Court decisions ought not to be binding on all branches of government when they are obviously erroneous. So I think you know, we've kind of forgotten that that Lincolnian lesson. I think executive non-enforcement is a perfectly legitimate solution to judicial overreach in our system. But there are other things written right into the Constitution. Article 3, Section 2 indicates the Supreme Court shall have appellate jurisdiction, but with such exceptions and under such regulations as the Congress shall make. Congress could assert its will to limit the kinds of cases the Supreme Court hears. And in the Federalist, even you know, the staunchest defender of the proposed Supreme Court, Alexander Hamilton, says judges can be impeached. They can be degraded from their station when they sort of get off the judicial reservation and start getting involved in political questions. So I think all of these things are legitimate remedies, and we've kind of forgotten each of them for various reasons.
1: Now, some on the right, maybe some of those friends you referenced earlier, argue that we do have a conservative legal order right now. We have seen many victories in recent years, particularly perhaps in the realm of religious liberty cases. How do you respond to that?
19: Yes, religious liberty jurisprudence, which is obviously voluminous, you know, the conservative victories that sometimes we think about in recent years have to do with carving out relatively narrow exceptions to generally applicable laws, i.e., you know, generally applicable laws cannot impose on the religious conscience, as it were, of believers. And Establishment Clause jurisprudence has, of course, for a long time maintained the fiction that the First Amendment limits not only the federal governments, but the states, and you know, the court has insisted that there is a wall of separation between church and state. So if you put these two things together, I think you know, our victories have been minor, but we have victories in the face of this fundamentally extra constitutional notion that there is a high wall of separation, and that state actors cannot note or embrace the hand of the Almighty in public affairs. I think this is you know, a completely misconceived notion. It's outside. The Constitution does not demand that. It's been invented by the judiciary. So until we overturn or start politically being assertive against that Establishment Clause jurisprudence, our victories will continue to be minor. So, you know, I'll take victories when they come along, but we need to think bigger, I think, and we need to play the long game if we're to be real constitutional originalists.
1: Is this therapy you recommend and the prescriptions you put forward, are they dependent upon the administration? Is it necessary that the Trump administration acts on this in the years it has left in office? How much progress can be made under one administration?
19: Yeah, that's a very good question. I think the Trump administration has, in fact, made some progress, obviously, with some judicial appointments in the first administration as well as the current administration. But as we know from recent events, some of President Trump's own judicial nominees have disappointed him, or that is what he has expressed. But judicial nominees will disappoint any president. This is not unique to President Trump. And so I think unless the current administration breaks out of the mold of bowing to, again, what I would call the false god of judicial supremacy, unless the administration speaks and acts like Lincoln in the face of Dred Scott, asserting that erroneous judicial decisions do not bind, I think we're likely to remain in this extra constitutional space we inhabit for many years to come, and there will be many more battles to fight when the next administration comes along. Mm.
1: Dr. Bradley C.S. Watson is Associate Professor of Government at Hillsdale in D.C., also writing recently at AmericanMind.org. Shock therapy for a lawless legal system. 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
19: Thanks again, Scott, for having me. A pleasure.
1: That will wrap up this edition of the Radio Free Hillsdale Hour. Our thanks to Arthur Herman, his book Founders Fire, and Bradley C.S. Watson. 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
29: ABC News, I'm Mike Dabosky. 12 people are dead after a passenger plane crashed shortly after takeoff today in Butler, Missouri. Several agencies are responding, but so far no word on the cause of that crash. The timeline to have the U.S. and Iran sign a memorandum of understanding is now shaky after Israel launched strikes in Beirut today, killing at least three people, according to Lebanese civil defense. Mike Waltz is with the U.S., or is the U.S. ambassador to the U.N. He told ABC's This Week about the proposed memorandum.
30: This is all about verification, and there were huge gaps in the JCPOA and the Obama nuclear deal in terms of actually verifying what we know the Iranians have tended to cheat on in the past. There were not any time anywhere inspections of their facilities. The Iranians could delay things. They could choose which list of inspectors they accepted or not.
29: And last night, the streets of New York City were flooded with Knicks fans who won the NBA Finals. This is ABC News. The FDA is recalling infant formula after it was linked to a rare illness.
31: Babies in three states were hospitalized and treated for infant botulism. They have linked the illness to Nara Organics whole milk organic powdered infant formula sold at Nara.com and at Target stores. That's been recalled, and the FDA says it makes up less than 1% of all infant formula sold in the U.S., so there are no worries about shortages. Brian Clark, ABC News.
29: It's been a weekend of severe weather across much of the U.S.
32: From Oklahoma to New Jersey.
33: Oh my God, I can't believe this.
32: More than 200 reports of damaging winds since Friday. Nearly two dozen people injured and one person killed near Moneta, Virginia, after the winds collapsed an outdoor tent packed with worshipers at a local church.
29: ABC's Faith Abube. Bad weather also threatening to upend tonight's UFC event outside the White House. I'm Mike Dabosky, ABC News.
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36: From the News Radio 101 Weather Center, tonight will be mostly clear with a low around 53. Monday is sunny with a high near 74. Tuesday brings a 70% chance of showers and possible thunderstorms after 1 p.m. with a high near 77. For the latest news, weather, and community info, visit DecaturRadio.com.
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9: From backyard grills to kitchen tables all across St. Louis, barbecue is more than food. It's family, it's memory, it's pride. And today we're talking with the creator behind Big Don's Collections. And he also has a sauce that carries that St. Louis flavor and story in every bottle. Shadid, it's great to have you on. Let's jump right in. Where did Big Don's Collection come from? And what moment made you realize that this was just more than something that you were just making for family and friends?
10: Well, it started with the a TV show. TV One back in the early 2000s had just launched, and there was a chef on TV One. His name was G. Garvin, a black chef. And this one particular episode, it was a Coca-Cola episode sponsored by Coca-Cola, and he did a barbecue sauce where he did it from scratch, and he used Coca-Cola as the base. I watched the show every Thursday, myself and my father, and so my father introduced me to the show. So I would go out and try to recreate his dishes. And this particular episode, I did it. The sauce didn't come out quite like the way I wanted, but what it did is spark a passion passion that I didn't even know I had inside of me for this particular genre of food. And from there, I just kept doing it. And so that started like in maybe 2000, I want to say 4 or 5. And then I just kept working at it. And I probably had it right a lot of times, but I just kept doing it. And 2020, I finally launched it. So that was the beginning, the birth of the concept of Big Don's.
9: So that's Big Don's Collections, and you're Shadid Stewart. Where did the name right. Big Don's Collection come from?
10: So Big Don is my father. His name is Donald Stewart. He was 6'7", probably 450. And so everybody called him Big Don or Big Stu. And so he passed away in 16. And so I was coming up with different names for the company, and I had a few names, and then one day I was sitting and I said, man, Big Don, Big Don's. And I was like, well, when you think about barbecue, you think about big guys, just the word big, and then big people. And he was a barbecue guy as well. And so I said Big Don's, and then collection came with the fact that I just didn't want to do a sauce or two or three sauces. I wanted to do seasonings and different products. So the name collection came with the fact that we're doing a collection of different products.
9: Interesting. You know, a lot of people like yourself start out at the grill, or they start out at the smoker, but you're starting out at the sauce level.
10: Yes.
9: What do your friends and associates say? Are you also a griller and a smoker too?
10: Oh, I'm a big time griller. I'm not really a smoker because I'm from Chicago. I'm originally born in Chicago, born and raised in Chicago. So if anybody know anything about Midwest barbecue, we really don't smoke. That's more of a down south, southern Texas, not even really Mississippi, but more Texas and places like that. In Chicago, we grill over a direct heat, and then we transfer to another level where it kind of smokes off. But we really a direct heat. So my father, like I said, he was a big time griller, and I guess the passion just kind of translated to me. Maybe the last 16 years, man, I can't go a weekend without putting something on the grill. My wife says she's so sick of barbecue, it's ridiculous.
9: On the Barbecue Radio Network, you're talking with Shadid Stewart. I'm Freddie Bell, Big Don's Collections. Now, when you got that first batch, I'm just curious, when you had the sauce together, how large of a vat or container was it?
10: So I was making batches a lot. I was only doing it for my immediate family, my wife, my children. I have 6 kids. So I was just doing it for them. And I used to tell people, like, hey, if I get this right, I'm going to start a company with this. So when I finally launched, that was the first time I did, like, a really, really big batch. That batch, I think, that first week was hectic. I would say that was a bigger batch for, like, I had about 60 original and 60 spicy because I have 2 flavors. So it was enough for about 120 bottles.
9: Oh, my gosh.
10: And we're doing 18-ounce bottles. So that's a big portion.
9: It's a big portion. Now, tell me about this test kitchen. So where were you when you made that first big batch and you said, okay, we're ready to go?
10: So I love this question. So because it kind of reminds me, it's a nostalgia moment. So when I finally thought I had it, I made 3 different versions of the original sauce because I only had, at the time, I was only about to put out 1 sauce. So I made that, and I lined the kids up, and I gave them 3 different versions of the original, and everybody picked number 3. And then I got some brutally honest kids. So they were like, we like number 3. What happened was I went back into the kitchen. And I put a little bit of this and a little bit of that, and I came up with the spicy. Now, I didn't know if it was going to work. I made something that night, and I put it on the food. I think it was some chicken. And my wife ate it, and she said, oh, where you get this from? I said, this is the spicy version. What you think? She said, no, we got to do this. So at that point, I knew I was on to something. And so that was that. My kids have always been my testers. Those are the ones that say, yeah, Nate. I appreciate their opinion. They're very honest because they know this represents not only me, but them as well.
9: Man, everybody, we've got Shadeed Stewart with us. He is the thought and the impetus behind Big Don's Collections. And you're in St. Louis right now, right?
10: Yes, I'm in. I'm currently, for the last 15 years, I've been a resident of St. Louis, Missouri, what they call the county right outside of St. Louis. It's called Florissant, right next to Ferguson, where the riots and stuff was at. We're pretty much 10 minutes away from them. So, yeah.
9: Man, so St. Louis has its own barbecue identity, and I don't have to tell you that. So how does your sauce reflect the city's flavor and its culture?
10: So I think my sauce reflects more of Midwest, but more Chicago, because my flavor profile comes from the city I'm from. Now, who I am represents both cities, because, again, my foundation is built in Chicago, Illinois, and so when I made the sauce, I was thinking more what I wanted, but at the same time, if you think about sauces down south is more tangy, Midwest is more sweet, where I merged the two. I did tangy and sweet and smoky. So I just kind of wanted to reflect my own profile. I didn't want to be like anybody else. I didn't want a profile that you was used to tasting. I just wanted to kind of hone in on my own lane and kind of figure out what it is that the market doesn't have and what can I bring to that market.
9: That's what I'm talking about. Everybody, Shadeed Stewart with us behind Big Don's Collections. If you're listening to the Barbecue Radio Network, I'm Freddie Bell. We're talking St. Louis flavor and the story behind Don's Collections. And we're just getting warmed up. We'll be back with more Barbecue Radio Network right after this.
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23: This message brought to you by the American Institute of

0: say that because some people like more sauce, meaning the meat might be good, but they don't even want the meat without the sauce, you know. And then some people like a little bit of sauce, or they like to eat the meat and then dip their food in the sauce.
1: Mm-hmm.
0: So they can have a little bit of both. I think my products create an atmosphere where you can do both, where you can season it. You can season your food with our products, and then you can also use the sauce. So if you want to go with or without, I think you're in good hands.
1: So how did that particular philosophy, Shadid, shape your recipe? So you got a dipping sauce, you got a leading it, it's behind the flavor and all the rest of it. So how did that come together?
0: Well, it comes together. I just want to make a good product. And that's my main focus every time I'm creating. I just want to make a good product, and I want that product to be able to stand on its own. I want the sauce to be able to, if you want to use it as a dipping sauce, to stand on its own, or if you want to put it on there. But I want the seasoning, if you don't want sauce or anything, I want the seasoning to be able to be the star of the show. And you don't have to have sauce if you don't want it. So when I'm creating, it takes me a while to create because I'm literally a perfectionist when it comes to this. And if it's not right, I go back to the table and I'm ordering more stuff and I'm putting more combinations together and I'm tasting, oh, if I use a little more of this, and that's the profile. So you try to chase a profile. You want some of the best. I just want this product to be everlasting past me. So I'm always thinking bigger than myself. And I want the customer, when they get it, I want them to say, wow, this is good. Where you get this from? Hey, man. I got to order that. Hey, you know, I want that feeling from the customer.
1: Wow. That's really perfection. And I'm thinking, okay, so you've got all these different ways that you can experience Don's collections. But is mm-hmm. there, in your opinion, Shadid, is there a right way to use Don's?
0: Yeah, just use it. Just use it. That's the right way. Just use it. That's the right way.
2: I hear you.
0: You can use it on fish. Mm-hmm. Any type of fish. You can use it on chicken, of course, beef, turkey. You can use it on the spicy. Oh, man. Maybe because I'm a spice lover. You can use the spicy on your chili, on your spaghetti, on your popcorn, on your french fries, on your pizza. Instead of using pepper flakes, you use the spicy because we have pepper flakes inside of the spicy seasoning. I did oxtails.
1: No, you didn't do oxtails.
0: Yeah, I did some oxtails. We do meatloaf. I do this thing I'm doing for a customer this weekend. It's a spicy rib where I use the spicy seasoning. I finish it off with the spicy sauce, and then I do some jalapenos, like really thin shaved jalapenos over top of the ribs. Mm. So... Yeah. So you can really do this. You can use the seasoning inside of your ranch dressing and kind of mix it in. And it's so many ways. And I have a YouTube page where I show people how to use the products.
1: All right. He is Shadid Stewart, back with more Barbecue Radio Network. Don's Barbecue Collection is our focus, and this is a conversation. I know what. If it's not making you hungry, it's making me hungry. We'll be right back.
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4: 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We've cooked it 20 years here, pork shoulder every year. Out of those 20 years at the Memphis and May World Championship, we have won pork shoulder 10 years. We have won grand championship overall 5 of those 20 years.
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9: A community is in mourning after a plane crash today in Butler, Missouri, killed 12 people, according to State Highway Patrol. Bates County Sheriff Chad Anderson.
10: There's nothing we really can say to make it better. We just pray for them and their loved ones and their friends and their family.
9: No word at this point as for what caused the crash, which happened shortly after takeoff. President Trump says a memorandum of understanding will be signed by Iran, despite Iranian officials expressing concern about Israel's latest strikes on Lebanon today. Gas Buddy reports that the price of gas has now dipped to $3.99 on average. That's the first time it's been below $4 since April. And a ticker tape parade is set for this Thursday in New York City, says Mayor Zoran Mamdani.
11: So we saw different players show up for this team, show up for the city, and as a city, we can't wait to show up for all of them now.
9: That's after the New York Knicks beat the San Antonio Spurs in Game 5 of the NBA Finals last night. This is ABC News. A recent study out of Australia examines the impact social media has on young people, finding just 2 hours a day of social media use is associated with an increased risk of harm. Here's ABC News medical correspondent Dr. Darian Sutton.
12: We understand that the ages of 12 and 13 are critical for a couple of different reasons. That's when kids start to have access to phones and access to social media. That's when you start to develop your sense of self. Peer review becomes incredibly important. Mm-hmm. We know that age. And also self-identity and body image become something that's noticeable. Researchers noted that girls focus more on appearance-centered content, and that can maximize and unfortunately intensify those complications and that social comparison, and that can likely lead to these outcomes.
9: Another shark attack off the coast of Australia, the fourth attack like this in just a month. The swimmer is said to be in her 30s and was hospitalized in critical condition. And in Newport News, Virginia, curfew is now in effect in city center. It comes after a takeover event last weekend, drew an estimated 450 teenagers. I'm Mike Dubusky, ABC News.
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16: From the News Radio 101 Weather Center, tonight will be mostly clear with a low around 53. Winds from the north-northwest at 6 to 11 miles per hour will become light. Monday is sunny with a high near 74 and calm winds. Monday night stays mostly clear with a low near 56. Tuesday brings a chance of showers and thunderstorms after 1 p.m. with a high near 77 and southwest winds up to 25 miles per hour. For the latest news, weather, and community info, visit DecaturRadio.com.
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19: The Decatur Police Department is requesting the public's assistance in solving this week's Crime of the Week. On May 15, 2026, at approximately 5 a.m., two white male suspects entered a business located in the 2900 block of North Main Street after prying open a door to gain entry. One suspect was described as wearing a black face mask, while the second suspect was described as having a large nose and wearing a dark-colored baseball-style hat. Surveillance video showed the suspects briefly inside the business before the power to the building went out. The suspects stole an ATM from the business and caused additional property damage during the incident. Photos of the suspects can be viewed on the Crime Stoppers website. Anyone with information regarding this incident is encouraged to contact the Decatur Police Department Criminal Investigations Division at 217-424-2734 or submit a tip anonymously through Crime Stoppers at 217-423-TIPS.
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1: If you like guns, and even if you don't, you're in the right place. Get ready for the original national talk show about guns, shooting, and the Second Amendment. What's the best gun for personal protection? Why own an AR-15? Tom knows. New guns, politics, and shooting tips. All coming your way right now. Tom Gresham's your host, and you can call him at Tom Talk Gun. Now, here's Tom.

0: He was the first, and he's still the best. For 30 years, Tom Gresham has been your trusted source on all things ballistic. New guns, Second Amendment, personal protection, be part of it. Call Tom Talk Gun. Now, here's Tom.
1: All right, it's time for Gun Talk. I'm Tom Gresham, your host. It's another week of fun and frivolity. Talk about guns and things that go bang. And a lot of things going on. And you'll have a chance to give us a call. If you got a gun or an experience at the range, or maybe you did a hunt you want to talk about, you can call me at Tom Talk Gun. That's the number. Easy enough to remember. Now, of course, we like to talk about the Second Amendment and gun rights and everything else. But we also like to talk about guns and ammo and cool stuff. Well, something just happened a couple of days ago that's one of the more exciting things I've seen in 50-plus years of doing this. Joining me right now to talk about that is Josh Vickers from Federal Cartridge. Josh, you guys just made this massive announcement. I mean, you had something out like a year ago with the 7 Backcountry, but holy cow, you want to explain what just happened?
2: On Friday, we launched 6.5 Creedmoor Plus Peak. And, you know, what that is in a nutshell is we're taking standard 6.5 Creedmoor dimensional cases and applying our Peak alloy technology to it. So really, in a nutshell, what we're doing is giving the 6.5 Creedmoor some jet fuel.
1: All right, so the Peak alloy technology, it's a different kind of material to make the rifle cartridge case. And you did that with the Backcountry. We all said, okay, well, you've done this at a separate cartridge to keep anybody from putting that in their rifles. Well, evidently, we were not correct on that, because this is an actual real 6.5 Creedmoor cartridge. You can put it in your existing 6.5 Creedmoor rifle, and yet it's generating somewhere around 80,000 PSI as opposed to the 65,000 standard. How can you do that? How can we put that in our gun and not blow it up?
2: Yeah, right. And that's a common question we get. So, yeah, utilizing the strength of that Peak alloy case technology, you know, what that ultimately does is it makes your case, or the case, the Peak alloy case, kind of the pressure vessel. So it kind of takes the forces away from the rifle, per se, by you know, the strength of the case.
1: Okay, so I mean, I really can take this and put it in my existing 6.5 Creedmoor and shoot it and get, we're not talking about just a little bit more velocity, we're talking about a substantial increase in velocity. In fact, it actually leapfrogs the 6.5 PRC. You're getting velocities out of a Creedmoor that are faster than out of a standard PRC.
2: Yeah. And, you know, and that's, you know, again, that goes back to the beauty of the Peak alloy case technology and allowing us to run to those higher pressures. You know, what we're saying, you know, and on average, what you'll see on our packaging is 300 feet per second faster for a like bullet, you know, going from Peak alloy from brass case. Creedmoor, and 100 feet faster than 6.5 PRC for the like bullet, say our 130 terminal set.
1: We shot some out of an 18-inch barrel using the 130-grain bullet, and we were getting 3,000 feet per second out of an 18-inch barrel with a Creedmoor, not a PRC, with a Creedmoor. And then, of course, some people are going to want shorter barrels as they go shorter and shorter used in comps. So you basically are going to get full velocity out of a much shorter barrel with this.
2: Correct. You know, and that just goes back, you know, the modern Western hunter, you know, is always looking for a shorter, more compact system. That way they can run suppressors. And so really this is really going to be a sweet, sweet round for those guys that like that 6.5 caliber.
1: I'm thinking about this, and, you know, obviously this is a technology, it's not a cartridge. So this technology can be applied to any number of cartridges. You essentially are magnumizing standard cartridges. I mean, you've created a 6.5 magnum in the just out of a regular 6.5 Creedmoor rifle.
2: Yeah, and keeping it a short action.
1: So, clearly, the next question is, how about other calibers?
2: Yeah, I mean, we're always thinking about the future and what we're going to do. And, you know, what I can say right now is, you know, we're in full support and fully behind the Peak alloy technology. And we'll be looking to expand here over the years.
1: So just imagining now, if I took that same technology and what you're doing with that, put it into a 30-06, I'm going to have a 300 Magnum or maybe even velocities beyond a 300 Magnum. So people are not going to have to buy necessarily a new rifle to get a Magnum.
2: like I said, that just goes back to the beauty of the peak alloy and what potential it carries, you know, and what it can do for more calibers in the future.
1: Okay, so I can see that there's not a problem in a bolt gun, but as I'm thinking about semi-autos, how does this affect the bolt velocity?
2: So right now, you know, we've been working through all the gas guns out there. You know, ultimately, you're going to have to check with your firearm manufacturer, and that's what we're going to say about all of this in general. Is you can always reference our website as well for, you know, the updated list of gun companies that have adopted this and that we've worked with. And so that's a good starting point as far as that goes. But what I can say from our testing here is that we've been on par and doing well with it in short barrel or in gas guns.
1: In gas guns, they're working okay. What's the cost of the ammo? I mean, is it going to be considerably more expensive than, you know, regular ammo?
2: Nope, it won't be. Actually, it's going to be priced in lines, you know, I would say somewhere right now in between, you know, 6.5 Creedmoor and 6.5 PRC. So, you know, it's going to depend on where you purchase it, but it'll land somewhere in there in terms of, you know, price to brass cases.
1: Wow. Reloaders are going to ask about the cases. I want to call it brass, but it's a steel, an alloy steel, isn't it?
2: Correct. Yep, it's a steel alloy.
1: Are we going to get that for reloaders?
2: Yep, you'll be able to look for it. You know, and we're working with a lot of reloading manufacturers right now to get ahead of that. So I would, you know, again, just like the gun manufacturers, you can reach out to your favorite reloading company and see what they have. Otherwise, keep tabs on our website, and we'll keep an updated list of all the people who will be launching products.
1: I am guessing we probably should add right here that, look, just because we're going to say, all right, here's some loads you can use and crank it up to 80,000 PSI and it's safe in your gun, the critical part is you cannot do that with your existing brass cases, correct?
2: Correct. Yep. Yeah. You definitely won't want to do that in your brass case. You'll get a lot of head flow and setback primers and, you know, the traditional signs of high pressure.
1: As I look at this, I'm thinking, you know, the 6.5 Creedmoor, and I'm just going to throw out, normally call it 2,700 feet per second. Now we're at 3,000. And you start applying that technology across the board, why would anybody want standard ammunition that is 300 feet per second slower?
2: Yeah, I mean, I would say, you know, there'll still be a place for it. And I actually think, you know, it makes it more universal because not everybody's going to want super high performance. And say your traditional, you know, 6.5 Creedmoor terminal ascent or power shock or whatever your favorite load is, shoots fine and gets the job done for you, then I would say that customer doesn't necessarily need the souped up advantage. But like, the, you know, as you're probably well aware, the Western hunter and the guys, you know, stretching it out that want a little bit more kinetic energy and a flatter shooting gun, this is it. So I think, you know, really you can look at this as making the 6.5 Creedmoor more universal as a whole.
1: Yeah, I want to hear you tell a guy that, yeah, you can get a 400 horsepower truck or a 300 horsepower truck for the same price. Yeah, there's a real reason you want the 300. I don't think so.
2: I doubt.
1: I know. Can you apply this technology to handgun cartridges?
2: Right now, that's not something currently that I don't think we're working on. But I wouldn't, you know, you never know what might happen in the future.
1: Yeah, I'm thinking about a 9mm Magnum. I mean, there's just all sorts of things that come to mind. All right, we ought to spin around to, like, several days ago, Federal just signed an agreement with the United States Army to basically license or use this technology for cartridges used in the Army. You want to talk about that and what the possibilities may be?
2: Yeah, I mean, you know, that was a huge win for us, and we're super excited. And I think, you know, ultimately what that shows is, you know, what this technology is capable of and how much, you know, we're investing into it for the future. I know that was, you know, some of the big hurdles with the 7 Backcountry is the support. It's new technology. So for the consumer looking at that going, oh, no, great, they're going to, you know, just fully support that. We're still going to try to support everything, and we're super excited, and we're only looking to expand.
1: As you go forward, I'm just thinking, okay, we can go faster, but the other question is it accurate? How is it testing for you now?
2: Yeah, so far, all of our accuracy that we've shot and what the customer should expect is nothing less than, you know, our normal federal premium standard.
1: So everybody's thinking right now, okay, let's see, more velocity, roughly the same price. When can I get it?
2: Yep, so we'll be shipping August 1st.
1: Just in time for hunting season.
2: Yep, just in time for hunting season. You know, and part of that, you know, customers can look for, you know, we've added some, you know, heavier for caliber type bullets, like in like what you would see in 6.5 PRC. So we'll be offering the 130 grain terminal ascent, 153 grain Sierra tipped Match King, 155 grain Fusion tipped, which is new. Mm-hmm. It is a great product, a 156 Burger Elite Hunter, and then those people looking for a monolithic offering will have a 127 LRX.
1: Wow, that's a heck of a nice lineup. Okay, so it's not out yet, so I want to be one of the first, not the first, I'm sure, to say, okay, that's great, but I want you to bring out some other calibers too, okay?
2: Oh, yep, you're definitely not the first to ask us.
1: Is there any chance we would see any other cartridges brought out this year?
2: Likely not for this year, no.
1: Okay, you got to get this thing running first.
2: Yep, we'll get this one going and getting off the ground.
1: All right, so start from the beginning. What is it called?
2: It is called 6.5 Creedmoor Plus Peak.
1: Plus Peak, P-E-A-K, rather than Plus P. I love it.
2: Exactly. Yep. A little play on words there.
1: Well, this is, I mean, the word game changer is used a lot and usually not applicable. I think in this case, it really is. And I can just see this. Oh, I know what I got to ask you. Any talk about possibly licensing this technology to other ammo companies?
2: Not at this time. You never know what the future might hold, but right now we're keeping this technology tight to the chest.
1: And who can blame you? Yeah, no, truly this is changing a lot of things, and the fact that you can now have a Magnum in your regular rifle, don't have to rebarrel it, don't have to do anything, just put different ammo in it and go out and sight it in, check it out. And the drop tables are going to be different, obviously, because you got different velocity, but man, this is exciting. I cannot believe it. You guys have knocked it out of the park with this one.
2: Yeah, no, we're super excited, and we know that, you know, there's obviously lots and lots of 6.5 Creedmoors out there, so we're looking forward to the customers getting in their hands and getting those, you know, grip and grins. And
1: well, you know what's going to happen. This is also going to cause a lot of people to go out and buy a new 6.5 Creedmoor rifle.
2: That's always a good thing, right? We all need...
1: This is true, right? We need to be selling more guns as well as more ammo.
2: Right.
1: Any excuse for buying a new gun. Josh Vickers, thank you so much. I appreciate your time. Real exciting stuff.

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Welcome back to Gun Talk. I'm Tom Gresham. Lots to talk about today. And yeah, there's some Second Amendment stories we need to talk about, and we'll get to those. And of course, we'll take your calls, your comments, your range reports. If you've been out to the range doing a little shooting, got a new gun, maybe you got an old gun. I don't care. We'll just give me a call. We'll talk about it. But the big story is the one we just announced. I knew this was coming. I teased it last week. I said, you got to tune in because there's something big coming. And I want to make sure everybody understands at least what I think about this. And that is, I think, and I'm not one to go to hyperbole a lot, but I really do think this technology may be the biggest thing to happen to ammunition since the advent of smokeless powder. Seriously. Smokeless powder gave us a whole lot more velocity. It gave us our modern rifle cartridges. What you have now, and there probably are more questions than are answers right now, but you got Federal introducing the 6.5 Creedmoor in what they call Plus Peak. They're using a different material to make the rifle cases. It's not brass. It's actually a steel alloy. And look, they did this last year. They brought out the 7mm Backcountry. And with that, they were able to go to 80,000 pounds per square inch pressure in the case. Now, your typical rifle cartridge is in the 60 to 62,000, maybe as much as 65,000 PSI. When you can crank that up to 80,000, you get more velocity. Simple as that. More pressure, more velocity. But you also have more pressure on your gun, all things being equal. But in this case, all things are not equal because you're not using a brass case that actually transfers most of that pressure to the rifle chamber. You're using a steel alloy case that contains the pressure. It holds the pressure. And so that's how they are able, let's make sure everybody's understanding this, you don't need a new rifle for this. You can use your existing 6.5 Creedmoor rifle and put this ammunition in it, and it will run 80,000 PSI, and your rifle won't know the difference.

0: That's the important part here. Your rifle won't know the difference in terms of pressure. That's going to give you, depending on the load, somewhere around 300 feet per second more velocity. That's moving from a standard cartridge to a Magnum cartridge. Actually, the 6.5 PRC, which is the Magnum version of the 6.5 Creedmoor, with the larger case, this load in a Creedmoor is 100 feet per second faster than the PRC. You're probably getting right around this 264 Win Mag from way, way back. Pretty crazy what's going on here. And it is completely interchangeable. So if you've got an AR in 6.5 Creedmoor or a bolt gun in 6.5 Creedmoor, you just get the same one, put it in, and you get more velocity. Now you'll have to sight it in again because it's not the same velocity. Big deal. You can do that. I asked the question when I was doing the interview with Josh, does this basically make other ammo obsolete? And he said, no, not really. And I think he's probably right on that. But it does change things a lot. And I think you'll see many, many other cartridges brought out with this. Oh yeah, one of the questions we get, and we're going to address this throughout the show today. A lot of questions is, will it burn up my barrel? Will it burn out barrels more quickly? The answer right now is probably not. But, you notice I hedged a little bit. There's something else going on here, and we're going to talk about that as we go forward, because we've got some other experts coming up. And that is that we have new barrels coming out. There's a lot of technology coming out, kind of at the same time, or maybe based on this, or because of this, I don't know, but it's happening at the same time. We're going to have new barrels made of different materials. We already have new barrels with different rifling twist rates. And for this one, you got to go way back. And this is coming out of Proof Research. If you go way back, you'll look up, you'll find reference to gain twist rifling. That is the rifling, the rate at which the spin goes in your barrel of the rifling, the cuts in the barrel. It starts out with a slow twist rate and speeds up as it goes down the barrel, so that the bullet, when it enters the barrel, doesn't immediately go from no twist to a 1 in 9 or 1 in 7 twist, a fast twist. That imparts a lot of torque on a bullet, and that causes pressures to spike. Well, Proof Research has something called their PXT barrel rifling, and it's a new version of gain twist, and it starts out with a very slow twist rate and speeds up as the bullet goes down the bore. Well, that reduces the initial spike of pressure. It reduces the torque on the bullet and probably puts less stress on the bullet. It could, conceivably, lead to better accuracy. We don't know yet. A lot of things going on here. But this is pretty exciting stuff. So the question is, are you excited about this? Would you like to have this kind of technology in other cartridges, other calibers? And if so, which ones? And would you be willing to use this 6.5 Creedmoor ammo in your existing 6.5 Creedmoor rifle? Number here is 866-TALK-GUN. I'm Tom Gresham. This is Gun Talk.
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0: actually a little bit hard to get my head around the idea that there's a new cartridge out that has magnum velocity and power, and yet you can shoot it in your existing rifle. You don't have to get a new rifle. You don't have to buy a magnum rifle. That's the new Federal 6.5 Creedmoor Plus Peak, using their cartridge case. I have to be careful. I always want to say brass, and it's not, because we call cartridge cases brass. In this case, it's not made of brass. It's made of a steel alloy. And because of a steel alloy, now it's not like a regular steel cartridge case that we know, the old Russian ammo, that kind of stuff. It's not that at all. It seals in the chamber, holds the pressure in, doesn't let the added pressure of the case go out to impact the rifle. This is so weird. I'm just working on this. So you can shoot it in your existing 6.5 Creedmoor, and the rifle doesn't know the difference. It doesn't care. What do you get out of it? Do you get more velocity? Except that maybe you don't. Think about it this way, because this is what's really going on. Okay, this is what's driving this. We have a move to shorter rifle barrels. People want considerably shorter barrels so they can put suppressors on them. So if you stick a suppressor on it that's, 6 inches long? And if you've got a 24-inch barrel, now you got a 30-inch barrel with a can on it. That is unwieldy, to say the least. But what if you could cut that barrel back from 24 to 16 inches? Well, you can. And you could put suppressor on it. But when you cut 6 inches off the barrel, you lose velocity. We know this. What the Plus Peak cartridge does, it lets you get back that standard velocity with a shorter barrel. And I'm talking about really shorter barrels, like not just 16 inches, but 14 and 12 and 10-inch barrels. Yeah. A 10-inch barrel hunting rifle. Sure, you'd have to SBR it. Big deal. It's a Form 1. Doesn't cost any money anymore. Now you got the super short rifle with a can, and it's handy, and you can hunt with it. Oh, but what else could you do? Oh, gee, you could use that as your self-defense gun. You could have that as your home defense gun. An AR with a 10-inch barrel with a can. But, of course, you didn't want to give up the velocity. Now you don't have to. The military, and we're going to be talking about this in the next hour. The military's been doing a lot with this, and yeah, they didn't stop at 80,000 PSI. They can do experimental stuff. Think 2X on the pressures. Yeah. And think about what you could do with that in some other calibers. So the question is, if somebody said, all right, you've got a 708, 7mm08. How'd you like to shoot a 7mm Remington Magnum in your 7mm08 rifle? Well, maybe not all the time, but maybe sometimes. And I guess maybe that's, as I think about this, still trying to put it all together here. You have more versatility. You can shoot standard velocity, or you can shoot plus peak slash magnum velocity, whatever you want to call it. If you stay with the same barrel length, you're going to get a lot more velocity. You can cut your barrel down a good bit and retain the same velocity you had with the longer barrel. Kind of interesting. So, anyway, just thoughts here. As I look at the calendar, switching on here, we're 2 weeks away from Father's Day. And I think we probably ought to not wait until Father's Day. Let's go ahead and start today. And we can tell those stories about our dads and the guns, the range trips, the shooting experiences, the hunting experiences we had with our fathers or grandfathers. I have so many, it's very hard to narrow it down, as you probably can imagine. My dad being a shooting editor of a major gun magazine, we got to play with a lot of guns. I always had guns around the house. I mean, I had hundreds of guns. Every gun that was brought out for a quarter of a century, pretty much, long guns especially, were sent to my dad. They just showed up. And I could go into the closets, multiple closets, and all of them had hundreds of guns in them. And half of them still had the hang tags on them because they hadn't been shot yet. And I could just say, can I take one of these guns? He says, yeah, sure. I mean, by the time I was 15 in Louisiana, I had a full driver's license. And there was a gravel pit not far from us. And I could load up a half dozen or a dozen guns and go by myself at 15. Yeah, we did that. And go shoot stuff. And I did. And so you'll notice sometimes I'll mention, well, yeah, you know, we had that gun. Well, it's not that we purchased and owned all these guns. It's just they went through the house. They were sent, and Dad would write them up or not write them up, but I would have a chance to use them. And then I ended up doing the photography on a lot of them as I was growing up. It was a cool way to grow up and play with stuff. So, you know, the Remington 600s, that goofy-looking rifle, we had several of those. 350 Remington Magnum, 6.5 Rem Mag, which brings us back around to where we're talking today with the 6.5 Creedmoor. The 6.5 Remington Magnum, out of that little short barrel in that Remington 600, it wasn't much of a Magnum, honestly. If you had a 6.5 by 55 Swede with a 22 or 24-inch barrel, you were probably getting about the same velocity, pretty close to it. And now, of course, we can get the Magnum velocities out of the short barrels with this new ammo. Interesting stuff. Hey, let's go grab Al out of Minnesota on line 4. Hey, Al, thanks for calling in. What's on your mind?
1: You bet. You know, I was up at the lake the couple weeks ago, and I saw a magazine that I hadn't read, and so I sat on the porch and read it, and it had an article in there, and I don't remember if it was Outdoor Life or Sports Afield or Fur Fishing Game. It was one of them, and it it had an article called The Million Dollar Shotgun, and I was wondering if that was your dad.
0: I don't remember an article with that title. Dad was the shooting editor for Sports Afield for 27 years, but I don't remember. I mean, it's very possible because I'm sure I don't remember all of the articles, but I just don't remember that one, so I can't help you with that. What was the gist of it? Was this an actual shotgun that was worth $1 million?
1: No. Well, it was to somebody, and it was somebody had a shotgun that you could not pull the trigger on it unless you were on target. So he'd win all the contests, the guy in the article or in the story. And so it was a fun story to read, and I was just curious if that was the kind of stuff your dad wrote.
0: Well, it was.
1: And it probably was Outdoor Life.
0: Okay, if it was Outdoor Life, it wasn't Dad. I mean, he wrote for Outdoor Life before he wrote for Sports Afield and got on the staff there, and I wrote for Outdoor Life. I was one of the field editors for Outdoor Life for several years, but probably with somebody else. It almost sounds like a tongue-in-cheek fun article. I mean, was it a humor article?
1: Yes.
0: Okay.
1: Yes.
0: Yeah, it sounds like a fun one. I mean, I like it. I love those old magazines, and I kind of miss them, but I swear, and I know people keep trying to resurrect or resuscitate some of the old magazines, and Sports Afield is still around, and Diana Rupp is the editor, and she's doing a good job. I worked with Diana back when I was on the staff of Sports Afield. But honestly, there's not much left in the old outdoor magazines, is there?
1: No, they don't have good paper like they used to either.
0: No, they can't afford it. It's the paper's expensive, and mailing is expensive, and the advertising's not there, and they just get thinner and thinner. I mean, it used to be you would have like 160 pages in a magazine, and now you get 64 pages plus cover, and it's just kind of sad. I look at the American Rifleman, which used to be thick, and now there's not much there. And so Look, it's logical. There are other ways of getting your information now, primarily through the internet, through YouTube channels and different places on the internet. So does anybody really get, I mean, I get a few magazines, outdoor magazines, and I have to, maybe I admit it publicly here, is I don't actually read them. I kind of glance at them and put them aside, and I'm guilty. What I should do, I need to change what I do, because I'm guilty. I throw them away. Well, what I need to start doing is taking those outdoor magazines and taking them to doctor's offices or places like that, leaving them there so other people can read them.
1: Yeah, I bring a lot of mine to the DAV or the VA, and they put them out. One other quick question.
0: Sure.
1: Yesterday I heard you on the radio, and I was wondering, are you going to change to Saturday?
0: Ah, interesting question. Well, yes and no. We do the show live on Sunday, which is what I'm doing right now. But there are stations that take the recorded version and they run it throughout the week. Some radio stations will run it on Saturday instead of on Sunday. Some of them actually run it on both, on Saturday and Sunday. So if you're hearing the Saturday show, it's actually from the previous Sunday when we did it. It's recorded shows. So you're liable to pick it up. And that kind of goes back to what we were talking about with the magazines. You can now get Gun Talk a lot of different ways. You can get it live on the radio. You can get it recorded on the radio. You can get it as a podcast. You can get it on YouTube. They're just an off. You get off of Facebook. And that's just my radio show. The rest of the stuff we do with Gun Talk, we do videos and all, and they're available all these different ways. It's, I miss magazines because I was a magazine editor and writer for many, many years, and I love putting together good magazines. And at the same time, I understand what's going on. So I appreciate the call, sir. But yeah, if you're hearing me on Saturday, it means that the radio station is taking a recorded version. Either they recorded it and pulled it down live and recorded it locally, or there's a way for stations, and we provide this service, for them to tap in and pick up shows that we've done, and then they can run them whenever they want, whenever it's convenient for them. You got to understand that if you're a radio station, you have certain holes in your programming, and you think, okay, well, this would fit well here. Yeah, we'll put it in after the gardening show or whatever. Sometimes they take it live, or sometimes they can't because they have other obligations. It goes back to 31 years ago when I started this thing. I knew nothing about radio. I'd never been on the radio before. And got conned, probably, talked into it, by Alan Gottlieb over the Second Amendment Foundation. Thank you, Alan. I appreciate that. And I would call these radio stations and say, hey, I got this idea. I got this great radio show, and you need to be running it. I was so green. It did not occur to me for like 6 months. That's how stupid I was. Of calling these stations and them saying, well, you know, it sounds maybe interesting, but we can't really do anything now. And I kept thinking, well, they're just blowing me off. Not realizing that, look, they don't have an hour or 2 hours of dead air that they're waiting to throw your show into. There's something else running there. And the only way you get Gun Talk on the air is to take a slot that somebody else is already in. And they may have contracts for these other shows. And they have to wait till that contract runs out. And after about 6 months, I started getting stations saying, okay, we'll take it now. You know, after about a year, it's like, okay, yeah, we're ready for that now. And I'm thinking, oh, that's what's going on here. Now, later on, I ended up getting professional, they call them affiliate relations guys, people who call radio stations for you. But, I mean, I sat there, I would jump on the phone at 5 o'clock in the morning, start working the East Coast, and then all day long, I would work the phones and call all the way across the country, mostly leaving messages, mostly not getting calls back. As someone told me, said, look, if you have left a message a half a dozen times and they haven't called you back, they have answered you. They have told you that they're not interested in your show. Okay, fine. Well, you know, and as Ryan, and you probably guy, everybody knows Ryan, my son who runs Gun Talk, all the TV and everything. He keeps saying, look, he says, no doesn't mean no. No just means not yet or not now. And then our attitude is, well, it's going to work eventually. You're going to figure it out, or somebody's going to contact you and say, hey, you really need to look at this gun talk show. You need to listen to this. You need to find out what these guys are doing. At first, and we don't get this anymore, but at first we would call and people would say, at radio stations, well, you know, we don't run those kind of shows. Really? I think they thought we were broadcasting from a covert bunker somewhere with conspiracy theories and such. Well, I do have conspiracy theories, but they're all about different rifle calibers and cartridges. So that's a whole different thing. So anyway, that was a fun way. Well, I don't know if it was fun at the time. It was tough. It was a 60 to 70, sometimes 80-hour weeks. I figured out at one point that by working 6 days a week, I was working 10 weeks longer than everybody else was if they're working 5 days a week. That's okay. I only did that for 30 years, so it worked out fine. All right, so that's kind of starting off the story. So as we're headed toward Father's Day, stories about your dad, going shooting with him, hunting with him, maybe a gun that you got from your father that you still have and you plan to keep in the family. I got a couple of those, and I'm making sure that they get down to Ryan now. I'm not going to wait till I'm gone. I want to share the gun and the stories and maybe some photos. Who knows? That's part of the deal. These guns last forever, and so do the stories with them, but only if you pass along the stories. 866-TALK-GUN.
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14: Good evening and happy Sunday, Central Illinois, here to WAND Forecast. Under mostly clear skies, continuing into the evening, we're tracking lows tonight, dipping into the low 50s. It is cooler tonight. It'll be another cooler day tomorrow with highs only in the low 70s, but we're keeping the mostly sunny skies around as we head into our Monday, with rain chances likely not returning until we head farther into the midweek. I'm meteorologist Olivia Colon.
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0: All right, back with you here. Going straight to the phones. Line two, Tom's with us out of Houston, Texas. Hey, Tom, what's going on there?
1: Hey, Tom, I have a bad question to ask you. This week, about 50 miles south of Houston, a kid ran through a stop sign, cop lit up his light. The kid drove all the way home to his driveway about 1 in the morning. And you can see from doorbell video cameras the two cars passing by. And within 5 seconds, the cop shot through the window and the kid is dead. My question, and they haven't told us what kind of gun the cop was carrying. My question, do you know of any incidences around the country where a cop has shot somebody carrying, I believe it's the P320 that's been having the accidental discharge problem?
0: Well, you're really asking about two different things here. Let's just examine them. The alleged P320 accidental discharges or uncommanded discharges, if you will. And I don't have any information whether it's actually happening or not. Yeah, there's a video out there. I know that some ranges have banned the P320. But you're asking if anybody, a police officer, has shot somebody with a P320. Probably so, because it's been issued. But would it be a negligent or uncommanded discharge if a cop is pointing a gun at somebody and it goes off? My first reaction would be almost certainly not, because if that's the case, the officer probably pulled the trigger, don't you think?
1: Well, I hope that's not the case here. And I'm sad for the family, but as far as from a community standpoint, I wish that they would, you know, get as much facts out as possible. We're getting very, very limited information from the police department.
0: That's not uncommon in officer-involved shootings, at least for a while they investigate. But look, the reality is, in most situations, if the officer is pointing a gun at someone and the gun goes off, it's because the officer pulled the trigger. Simple as that. May have gotten startled, may have actually, you know, not quite meant to, whatever. But, I mean, look, he's got a hold of the gun and probably got his finger on the trigger and probably pulled the trigger. And whether it was justified or not, that's a whole different deal. But in almost every circumstance I can think of, my go-to response would be somebody pull the trigger on the gun.
1: When you say uncommanded discharge, that's like inside the holster?
0: Correct. Yeah, if it's inside the holster and nobody's pulled the trigger, that would be an uncommanded discharge. In other words, no one touched the gun, no one touched the trigger. And now if that happens, that's a mechanical issue, that's a whole different deal. But if somebody's pointing a gun at somebody and it goes off, there's about 100%, real, real close to 100% chance they pull the trigger. Just simple as that. That's just the way it works. I appreciate the call there. It's interesting. And this whole SIG P320 thing, it's not over. We're trying to figure it all out. They're figuring it out. They have a position. They've contacted me about it. They're contacting shooting ranges to say, hey, let's talk about the fact that you banned our pistol. Where am I on it? Simply this. I don't know. I don't know what the truth is. I don't know what the reality is on it. Too many reports. Is it enough to make me concerned? Yeah, it is. Of course it is. Why wouldn't you be? You'd have to be concerned. But I don't know where it is. So there you go. Hey, when we come back, I want to dig deeper into this new technology from Federal and how it's being used in military cartridges. There's some stuff going on that you don't know about, but we're going to tell you about. I'm Tom Gresham. We'll be right back with more Gun Talk. Don't miss this.
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8: I'm Mike Dabusky. The Pakistani Prime Minister now says Iran and the U.S. have reached a peace deal, which does cover Lebanon and will be signed Friday in Switzerland. The statements come after Israeli strikes on Lebanon today drew swift condemnation from the Iranians. If this deal falls apart, it would be bad news for summer travel, says Bob McNally of Rapidian Energy Group.
9: There's a risk that that hole will be with us, if you will, in July and August, and that we still could see upward pressure on prices later this summer because of the size of the hole that has been ripped into the global oil market.
8: Gas Buddy reporting today the average price for a gallon of regular has dipped below $4 a gallon. Tragedy in Missouri as well today when a plane full of skydivers crashed shortly after takeoff. Local authorities say all 12 people on board were killed. And a ticker tape parade is scheduled for this Thursday in New York celebrating the NBA champ New York Knicks. This is ABC News. A new survey out of Australia looks at the impact of social media on about 1,200 young people, finding just 2 hours a day of social media use can have a negative impact on kids' health. ABC News medical correspondent Dr. Darian Sutton with some more context.
10: Social media is important for a couple of reasons. That's the way that kids communicate. You can explore your identity. But when it comes down to social media and talking to teens and children and looking at the data, it really comes down to the time that they're using it, the age that they're using it at, and the intensity that they're using it. You have to make sure that you continue that conversation, talking about algorithms, how filters work, how in unrealistic comparisons, because often that's what leads to these poor outcomes.
8: Anthropic has pulled access to two of its most advanced AI models after the Trump administration told the tech company those models can't be used by foreign nationals. Anthropic also widely expected to go public in the next few weeks. And takeovers are such an important, big problem in Newport News, Virginia. The city's instituting a curfew. I'm Mike Dabusky, ABC News.
11: Shh, here she comes.
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15: from the News Radio 101 Weather Center, tonight will be mostly clear with a low near 53. Monday is sunny with a high near 74. Showers and a possible thunderstorm arrive Tuesday afternoon with a high near 77. For the latest news, weather, and community info, visit DecaturRadio.com.
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21: 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Next thing I know, I am face to face with Smokey Bear.
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24: If you like guns, and even if you don't, you're in the right place. Get ready for the original national talk show about guns, shooting, and the Second Amendment. What's the best gun for personal protection? Why own an AR-15? Tom knows. New guns, politics, and shooting tips. All coming your way right now. Tom Gresham's your host, and you can call him at Tom Talk Gun. Now, here's Tom.

0: right, welcome back to Gun Talk. I'm Tom Gresham. Give me a call, 866-TALK-GUN. That'll get you in here. Of course, we had the big news we had just about an hour ago about Federal introducing a 6.5 Creedmoor cartridge. They call it the Plus Peak, using their Peak alloy steel case. 80,000 PSI, 300 to 400, maybe a little more than that, PSI, or rather feet per second increase. And a guy who's been shooting some high-pressure ammo for quite some time because he gets to work with all the secret squirrel stuff, Mike Michalski from Sons of Liberty Gun Works joins us right now. Mike, how you doing, partner?
1: Doing well, Tom. Thanks for having me again.
0: You bet. Absolutely. So, all right, just we'll back up for people that may not know, although you're cutting a big, wide swath these days. Sons of Liberty Gun Works, you make some really neat, high-end M4, AR-15, and, of course, the full auto stuff, because you're working with a lot of military guys these days.
1: We are. We've had some big wins in some cool places.
0: Yeah, you want to tell us a little bit about a couple of those?
1: Well, we recently announced in, I guess, November that our Mark I, which was submitted for the combat assault rifle, the CAR, that we were awarded for that program. And there's some other neat stuff out there. We've been in some competitive down selects, some stuff we have not announced. We have been playing in some very cool spaces, and we're out. We're pretty far out front.
0: There's stuff where small arms are going. There's stuff you can't talk about. I get it. Okay. but having said that, you got this federal announcement of this. Of course, last year we had the 7mm backcountry, so 80,000 PSI. And then now we got the 6.5 Creedmoor, 80,000 PSI. We're getting more pressure and more velocity. And the first question I had for them, and let me ask you, because I know you've been working with this, and they said, yeah, you can shoot this in a regular gun because it doesn't affect the gun. What have you been seeing?
1: So there is some truth to that. There is some truth. That case technology is amazing. So for anybody that doesn't understand it, Peak Alloy is like a steel alloy case. But unlike traditional steel cases, this case can expand to seal on the internal wall of that chamber. Much like brass, that steel can expand. And that expansion inside the chamber is taking off quite a bit of bolt thrust. So that bolt is not having to absorb, you know, all of that 80,000 PSI. A significant amount is absorbed by the friction it creates when it seals inside the chamber. Okay. On top of that, that case is so strong. It's so strong that it contains that pressure quite well. If you tried doing that with brass, I would not want my face near the gun.
0: Fair enough, yeah.
1: Okay. You know, that case is strong.
0: All right, so the case is actually carrying a lot of the pressure, so it's safe to shoot this in a regular gun at 80,000. But that's not the limit, because I know Mike, who I'm talking to right now, have been playing with much higher internal pressure cases, because the military goes way out there to kind of stretch the boundaries. So what have you been messing with?
1: Well, so in the experimental phase, all I can say is we've pushed ammunition considerably higher than 80,000, way higher. I have to be careful what I say there, but let me just tell you, there's a one and other zeros behind that, you know. but with all that being said, like, now, yes, is that cartridge safe to fire in a regular gun? If there are no bore obstructions and you have a quality made firearm, you know, is there a safety concern? No. Now, what kind of groups will you get out of it? Well, we'll tell you that bullet accelerating that fast. Remember, all of that acceleration is happening almost instant. The way these cases work and the way this ammunition works, all of that pressure and all of that acceleration is almost instant. The peak pressure inside the barrel is much more dramatic of up and down than, say, you know, most of your factory loads. So that pressure is not remaining high. The powder burns so fast and so efficient that the powder's burned out sooner in that bore than, say, on a lot of your other slower like legacy propellants. Now, with all that said, if there's a bore obstruction, then, well, that's kind of an issue, and if the weapon's not a quality weapon, well, that's an issue too.
0: Of course, I mean, that's the same no matter what you're shooting. If you got a bore obstruction, you got a real problem.
1: Right, but most weapons are meant to contain or to kind of directional.
0: So let's say
1: if you're shooting an AR-15, and you're shooting 55,000 PSI 223 ammo, and you have a bore obstruction, well, it's going to blow the floor plate out of the gun. You might break the extractor off or something. If you're shooting, let's say, two, three times higher than that or something like that, and you have a bore obstruction, well, you might get excited if the weapon's not built to, with that in the... Would someone have thought about that in the design phase?
0: You know, we just saw what you did there. When you say 55,000, if you're shooting two or three times that, that gives me... You didn't say it, but I'm just going to make a guess that there's something out there that's really smoking.
1: I mean, you know, the idea in anything experimental, some of the stuff that we've played with in the experimental phase, the idea is truly to push the envelope. And then whatever you see, that is more for like data discovery. Whatever ends up getting fielded or used will probably be significantly under yield.
0: Sure. You take it to failure and then you back off.
1: Then you back it down, right? So, but I think people would be surprised at how impressive this ammunition really is. When 7 Backcountry came out, man, I saw a lot of people discussing it online and dismissing it, and it was really frustrating because I was already working on some of these projects back then, and I wanted to just shout out, man, you're looking at the future.
0: Yeah.
1: Like, you're looking at, like, when this train leaves the station and ain't never coming back, this is the future of what ammunition is.
0: Okay, and I asked the guy at Federal, I said, and it was kind of rhetorical, but it's kind of not. It's like, okay, if you can get more velocity, not just a little bit, but a whole lot more velocity, shooting out of the same gun, you don't even have to change your gun. The question then becomes, why would you shoot any other ammo?
1: You wouldn't. Here's what I predict, and I'm making a wild, crazy prediction just from the outside looking at me. Okay? Right. I predict that if you can achieve adequate velocities in shorter guns, then all of a sudden that 24-inch... 32-inch barrel, whatever, becomes almost quite unnecessary if the velocities you're getting out of a 16-inch rifle. Now, remember, the majority of the weight in the weapon's going to be in the barrel. Mm-hmm. That barrel, so it's a significant amount, right?
0: Right.
1: Let's say you're able to get adequate velocity out of much shorter barrels. Well, you're going to see entire weapon systems start to shrink. Not only are you going to see rifles getting shorter, but the optics getting shorter. Everything's going to be condensing. If I go into the AR space where I play in the gas gun, fighting rifles, if you're getting 20-inch velocities out of a 10-inch gun, and you can take that weapon and fight inside a house, and you can also use it for a recce DMR or sniper precision rifle, well, what do you think guns are going to look like then?
0: Well, that's an interesting idea. Is that through the advent of this new technology and ammo, we're going to change the way rifles look?
1: Absolutely. I think you're going to change the way optics look, thermals look. Everything's going to have to get small because we're fitting on a smaller gun. And then, the expectation of being able to, like, your max point blank or how far, even an untrained rifleman could just hold on target and pull the trigger. This is what we've been talking about when we're saying we're working on the increased lethality of the platform. It's, lethality starts being able to hit the target first. So extending ranges to which there's not a lot of thinking and calculation going involved. And then, of course, what the bullet does, upon impact. But it's a really neat time to be in the small arms game.
0: Mike, I'm thinking about in my hunting experience. You go way back to Roy Weatherby. And particularly the 257 Weatherby, great cartridge, but a lot of people poo-poo it. They go, well, it's not a high BC bullet. I tell them, but here's the thing. I can hold on to 400 yards and not even have to think about it. I don't even worry about it. Just hold on, hit your target. That's really kind of what you're talking about here.
1: Yeah, and if that deer was standing on two legs and,
0: shooting back at you.
1: Shooting back at you. I mean, but the idea is to increase hit probability, maintain shorter weapons for maneuverability and weight. And then this ammunition is significantly lighter than brass, right? Ooh. So the amount of ammunition that, a soldier could carry, equivalent to certain the ammo is lighter than brass. There's a whole lot of good stuff around this ammo. I'm saying that train has left the station.
0: Yep.
1: You were looking at the future of ammunition technology.
0: All right, so I could see shorter cartridges because of the efficiency, which leads to shorter actions, which leads to smaller guns, and just shorter packages, and as you say, and then everything else that gets attached to it. So here's a question for you. Now we have no tax on SBRs. What do you see in the world of just consumers, not military, consumers being interested in SBRs these days?
1: It's twofold. So you have no tax on, there's no more tax stamp, no trailer tax stamp on SBRs, and the e-forms are coming back so fast.
0: Mm-hmm.
1: That, you know, people are waiting less than a week. So you've taken out the two biggest barriers to entry into the NFA game, and it is, you're seeing an explosion of short barrel guns, suppressors. You know, there's look how many suppressor options there are now, more than ever in any time in my career. Everybody's kind of getting into it. Number one, there's some neat technology out there, but also it's never been easier or faster or cheaper to own some of this stuff. So, I mean, the income and use argument is going to be real hard to deny here pretty soon, you know?
0: You got these over-barrel suppressors that basically kind of go back over the barrel, so you have not very much sticking out beyond it. So imagine a 12 or 14-inch barrel in your hunting gun or your defensive gun with a can that only goes out 4 inches, but you get the effectiveness of a 6 or 8 inch can on it. It's just changing an awful lot of things in a hurry.
1: Absolutely. And then, like I said, I think people are just not kind of scratching the surface. But again, when I saw this technology first released out in the Sunback Country, it was dismissed. I think now in the 6.5 Creedmoor, I think that's where it's going to hit home, because this isn't some obscure rifle. You have to go buy a rifle or some obscure caliber. Mm-hmm. Now, you'll be able to buy this ammunition, shoot it out of your existing rifles, and now you'll get to really see what we were trying to say a couple years ago. I will tell you this. I'm curious to see what the field feedback is from people that are shooting it,
0: mm-hmm.
1: but some folks on some backcountry had precision issues because, you know, they're using legacy barrel design, legacy barrel geometry to stabilize some of this faster accelerating projectile, and we'll see how it looks inside of the 6.5.
0: That's where the Creedmoor, because all the Creedmoor barrels have the faster twist, and that's going to help there. And just so people understand, the 6.5 Creedmoor in this new technology actually is throwing bullets faster than the 6.5 PRC. It's actually leaped right over that one out of that smaller, lighter, short action rifle. Pretty amazing stuff.
1: Right. And remember, if they're releasing this to the commercial market and they're telling you it's safe to put in, to go buy it off the store and put it in your rifle at home, you could probably assume that is because it is significantly way under yield pressure for that case. I'm not telling you to go load that case to something crazy. Don't do that. You did not hear that from Mike. I don't want responsibility. But just assume that that is on the very low side of the capability of that case.
0: Well, I am, and just slight shift there, I am at the point now where I'm thinking, okay, it's finally time for me to get my truck gun, and a truck gun these days is going to be an SBR, maybe with a folding stock, I don't know, I hadn't quite figured all that out, but a, and the question becomes,

0: your probability of running into a defensive scenario away from home is probably higher than necessarily at home, and having a rifle, having a rifle cartridge capable weapon makes a lot of sense.
1: It just gives you a lot more options. 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
1: There you go. Mike Milhosky, thank you, sir. I appreciate you sharing this information. It is an exciting time to be in our business, isn't it?
0: We're in a renaissance of small arms. And I'll tell you a little sneak peek. Look, keep an eye on different rifling techniques, rifling geometry, barrel materials, plating, coating techniques. And mind you, some of us might have been playing with this stuff for a long time, so I think people are going to be very excited once we can start talking about it.
1: Man, I wish you still drank. I'd get you drunk and get some stories out of you. But I missed out on that one, man.
0: Good to talk to you, brother.
1: Take care. All right, next up, it's your turn. What do you think of the new technology? Are you excited about being able to get more velocity out of your existing rifle?
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0: All right, back with you here. Tom Gresham. Our number here is 866 Talk Gun or Tom Talk Gun. Get you in. Same thing, either way. Greg called in out of Illinois. He's got a question for me. Hey, Greg, you're on Gun Talk. How can we help?
1: Hi, Tom. A couple months ago on X, you listed all the 19s that you own and what they were chambered in, 10 millimeter, 9 millimeter, and of course 45 ACP. But I was surprised that you didn't have one chambered in 38 Super. And I just was curious why. And I was also wondering if maybe you would talk a little bit about that cartridge. I know your audience is probably well aware of it, but a few of us might not be. I just thought it would be interesting.
0: Let me ask you, do you have a 38 Super?
1: I do not. Only 45 ACP for me so far.
0: Well, why don't you?
1: I saw that they had a cold.

0: Commanders on sale on the one of the
1: right
0: big sellers, and I should have pulled the trigger.
1: I get those mailings too. Primarily like Palmetto State Armory. There's a couple of others.
0: Yeah,
1: and it's like I look Palmetto. At it. Yeah, and if I say, well, I'll get to that in a minute, and I have a cup of coffee. By the time I go back, it's already gone. They sold them all.
0: Yeah. I'm thinking maybe my next one will be maybe a 9mm. I know everybody says they're shooters.
1: If you like 1911 pistols, a 9mm is wonderful. The 38 Super is an interesting one, and I am not, you know, I got to get somebody on that really knows, because I can tell you what I know, but about half of it's going to be wrong. I just don't know which half. That's the problem, right?
0: Yeah, I know it's a hot cartridge, isn't it? If it's loaded correctly,
1: it is. It's a hot cartridge. It also is popular in countries where you can't own a military cartridge firearm, mm-hmm. like a 9mm. There are countries where you can't own a 45 or a 9 because those are military cartridges. So the 38 Super is popular there, Mexico being one of those. And then it became popular because in certain competitions in the U.S., they have power factor, and you have to get over a certain power factor, and it's scored a little bit differently. And the 38 Super was able to get the power factor on that easier than trying to soup up a 9mm and take it over pressure. So there's been some interest there. But I tell you what I'm going to do. You now have made me curious. And I'm going to go find somebody who really knows his or her way around the 38 Super and get an expert on here, and we'll both learn something, okay?
0: Thank you, Tom. I appreciate that.
1: Absolutely. I'll do that. Thank you for the nudge. And, while I did put something on X about my 1911s, trust me, I did not put all of them there. but I do have 10s, 45s, and 9s. You know what I don't have? Browning has a 1911 in 380. And it's like a, I don't know, 3/4 or 7/8 size 1911 pistol. And shoots the 380. I don't have, well, I never could figure out why to have one. And then I don't know why, because I like the SIG 938, and they've got a 938, and I can't remember the other one, but they've got it in 380. It's a little bitty 1911, like a super shrunk one. So Michelle's over there yelling at me what it is. She'll know. She'll fill me in during the break. but, yeah, a 38, or rather a 380, why not? A little Browning. I don't have that one. I don't have a 38 Super. Don't have the 460 Roland. Oh, we got to talk about that sometime, too. That's a 45 on steroids. You're getting basically 44 Magnum velocity and power out of a 1911. That sounds like fun.
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0: Welcome back. Big news this week with the introduction of the new ammunition from Federal Cartridge. They call it the Plus Peak. They're using a steel alloy for the cases. I keep trying to say brass cases, but they're not brass. They're steel, alloy steel. And the cases are loaded to higher pressures, so you get higher velocities, which brings a lot of interesting possibilities. Shorter barrels, shorter rifles, going with short action rifles and getting magnum velocities out of them. It goes on and on. There's so many interesting things going on and a lot of other ancillary developments going on with barrels, barrel materials, twist rates, etc. We'll talk about all of that in just a minute. And Ken and Medford, don't go anywhere. I'm going to get to you in just a second. But first, I want to see if I can help out Doug on line two out of North Carolina. Hey, Doug, what do you got there?
1: Hey, I was gifted a 1887 Winchester 12-gauge lever-action shotgun from my uncle.
0: Nice! Wonderful!
1: Yeah, it is very nice. It's the little research that I've done with it, it's chambered in 2 5/8 shells, but naturally everything that I see is 2 3/4. And
0: right.
1: I mean, there was guys, when I was getting the gun appraised, there were guys saying, oh, you should be fine to shoot it. And then I've seen on the internet, don't do it because of increased pressure. And
0: right.
1: I'm getting torn on both sides.
0: Okay. I got information for you. The chamber length, the 2 5/8 or 2 3/4, is actually the length of the chamber with, after you fire the shell, and you know how the crimp folds outward, and so the case is longer after you shoot it. Well, that's the actual length of the chamber, is with the crimp blown out. Having said that, if you were to shoot low-powered, low-pressure 2 3/4-inch shells in that, I think it'd be fine. Now, okay, so that's one box checked. But if you really want to make sure, there's an outfit where you can go buy 2 5/8-inch 12-gauge shotgun shells.
1: Okay.
0: It is RST, for Romeo Sierra Tango, rstshells.com. They're out of Pennsylvania. And if you go to rstshells.com, you will see their lineup. And they have a lot of these different, and you may even decide to go with like a 2 1/2-inch 12-gauge shell. That would work just fine in there, too.
1: Because then it would be a lighter, generally just a lighter load then by doing a 2 1/2.
0: Well, a light load. The other thing is, the issue is, the reason it would increase pressure is if the shot shell crimp folds out and goes into the throat, if you will, or the beginning of the barrel, it doesn't, can't open quite enough, that could cause pressures to spike a little bit. A shorter shell guarantees that's not going to happen. I think you're probably okay either way if you're not using magnum loads and using like lightweight target loads. But, you know, you're probably not going to shoot this gun a lot, but you would like to shoot it. It's kind of a cool gun.
1: Yes, it is. I want to at least have a little couple of videos of it and give it to show my uncle.
0: Wonderful.
1: It was him, by his great uncle, or my great uncle, that died in 75, and he told me, my uncle told me, that he has never shot it since it was gifted to him.
0: Oh, so, wow. That
1: so
0: would be cool. Yeah. Okay, I'm sorry, go ahead. You got it appraised?
1: Yes, I got it appraised, and they said it was in outstanding condition. Or good, excellent, I forget exactly how it was phrased, but he said it was worth about $1,500. So
0: okay.
1: It was very gift from my uncle. So.
0: All right, and Michelle is telling me that Fiocchi makes low-powered shells and 2 3/4-inch shells. So if you can find a Fiocchi low-powered shells, you could try that too. But either way, you're going to have fun with it and try RST shells or the Fiocchis. Like I say, I think if you're using low-power shells, I think you're fine.
1: Okay. Well, I appreciate that. I trust your word, Tom. I appreciate everything that you do.
0: Well, thank you very much, and you have fun with that thing. I tell you what, after you shoot it, call us back and give us a range report, okay?
1: I will. I will. Thank you so much.
0: Sounds good. Thanks so much. All right, let's get to Ken. He's been on hold for a little while. I know he's got something to say out of Medford, Oregon. Ken, you have the floor, sir.
2: Yes, I would like to talk about this hypervelocity ammunition that they're talking about building, or that they've actually made.
0: There's an
2: aspect of this that people don't seem to be talking about. It's physics. It's like you have a reaction, and you have an equal and opposite reaction. Mm-hmm. You get this great velocity out of these crazy high pressures. What about the recoil?
0: Recoil's got to go up. If you shoot the thing faster bullet, just like putting a magnum in there, you're going to have an increase in recoil. That's just, as you say, that's just physics. There's no way around that.
2: Okay, but when you're talking about tripling the velocity, if you think about reloading, which I do a lot of, and experimenting with trying to get as much velocity out of a cartridge as I can, as you increase that velocity, the recoil becomes substantial.
0: Well,
2: and
0: we're not really talking about...
2: the most significance is when you go to what is real popular right now is a 45-70 round. If you go out to max velocity on the 45-70 with basically a maximum load, mm-hmm. on a large, long barrel rifle, the recoil is pretty substantial. But you put that into a 20-inch barrel gun, and it's going to knock you on your butt.
0: Yeah, I've shot some lighter, shorter 45-70s, and they do recoil. But let's back up. This load is only 300 feet per second faster. It's not triple velocity. It's 300 feet per second faster in the 6.5 Creedmoor. So it's a little faster, and you're going to get a little bit more recoil, but it's not going to be a whole lot.
2: Well, when you're talking about raising the pressure by three times, and you're only going to mean 300 feet per second.
0: In the commercial cartridges that we have access to, it's only going from like 60,000 PSI to 80,000 PSI.
2: Okay.
0: So it's not a tripling of the pressure or the velocity.
2: Well, the gentleman that you were speaking to
0: he was talking about the experimental stuff that the military is working with. They got a whole different system of dealing with everything, but trust me, we're never going to have access to that ammo on the commercial civilian side. That's not going to happen. Probably 80,000 PSI is going to be the limit. So, you're going to basically turn a 7 MMO8 into a 7 mag or a 30-06 into a 300 mag, which is kind of cool, out of the same rifle. And, yeah, they're going to get a little bit more recoil out of it. But it's not going to be enough to, and I understand what you're saying is that, yeah, Mike Mulholski was talking about the experimental stuff he's been working with the military. Let me also add this. There's something else going on. And in taming that higher velocity, hypervelocity, if you will, although it's not really. Hyper means five times the speed of sound. But it's very fast, higher velocity. They're going with this gain twist so that when the bullet hits the barrel, there's virtually no twist in the rifling. And that really helps keep the pressure down, the pressure spike, which also helps reduce the recoil. But the reality is, for the military, everybody is shooting suppressors in those guns. That's pretty much standard issue. And they're shooting 10-inch barrels, a lot of these guns. So you got a 10-inch barrel and a 6-inch can. And so, yeah, there's more velocity, more pressure, but it's kind of offset a bit by having the shorter barrels. So, but it's going to be interesting to watch, but I think that's going to be more of a spectator sport for us to see what the military's doing. For us, we're going to get some real nice advantages out of the commercial side of things, and whether or not we ever go beyond 80,000 PSI on our side of things, I don't know. But for right now, in the 7mm backcountry and then the 6.5 Creedmoor plus peak, we're looking at 80,000 PSI with a roughly 300 feet per second increase in the same barrel length. Or you can hold the velocity and cut the barrel off a lot and have a much shorter barrel, and that's what a lot of people are going to be doing. So, Ken, I thank you for the call, sir. It's a, it is a, an issue. Oh, you know what the other issue is that everybody's asking about, and I have not addressed it yet. Can you reload these cartridge cases? And the answer they're telling me is yes, you can. And people have been reloading the 7mm backcountry. There are some things that are quite different about it. And we'll be getting a lot more information about reloading these as companies like RCBS and Hodgdon and others come out with, you know, the correct dies and presses and the load data and everything else. But as I understand it, and I'm just scratched the surface of this, you really, what you're really doing with these is because, yeah, the cartridge case will expand a little bit, but not very much. You're not really resizing the whole case. You essentially are maybe, I'm unclear on this, maybe you're sizing the neck of the cartridge case, but it may be that you're just putting a little bit of a bell, expanding the end of the cartridge case so that you can get a bullet seated in there in a way that's a bit similar to how we do straight wall handgun cases, where we bell the case out, seat the bullet in, and then you resize or you crimp, if you will. Sometimes you're crimping, sometimes you're just pushing that back in. I think that's where we're going to end up, but that's still to be determined. And I know that Federal, with this technology, is working with the reloading companies to say, look, here's the system, and here's what we're going to do, and here's how you reload them. What I'm not sure on yet is load data. And frankly, if I'm a company that makes powder or bullets, and I'm publishing load data, would it not make you nervous to publish load data that's an 80,000 PSI load, that people would look at that and say, well, that's a 6.5 Creedmoor load, and put it in their regular 6.5 Creedmoor rifle using brass cases, their regular brass case, now exerting a good bit more pressure to the rifle itself? I don't know. Well, look, we do know that some hand loaders are probably already there. There are hand loaders who say, oh, I can already get those kind of velocities out of my rifle. Yeah, you can, by cranking the pressures up. You're so far over allowable safe pressures that you can't even see them in the rearview mirror. You got SAMI specs on all of these, and we don't know. I'm sure that Federal and everybody's working on SAMI specs on this new technology, SAMI being the organization that sets the standards for that. What are the pressure limitations? So many questions, but so many possibilities. Can you imagine having a 12 or 14 inch barrel rifle, hunting rifle, that has the same velocity that you were getting with a 20 inch barrel or 22 inch barrel? Short, light. Now there's no reason really not to put a suppressor on it. Because frankly, I will tell you, that's been my primary reason for not doing it so far, is I don't want to have a 26 or a 30 inch barrel with that can out there. I'm not going to carry that around. But if I can go down to a 14 inch barrel and then put a suppressor on it, going, yeah, I'm liking that idea. So, you know, this is all going to be very interesting. There's another possibility here too, and I'm in the world of spitballing with no knowledge whatsoever, which, hey, I'm a radio talk show guy, so I can do that. There's a possibility that Federal may limit their factory loads with this technology to the Creedmoors and PRCs, that is the cartridges that have come out in the last 10 years or so, or 12 years, whatever it is for Creedmoor. The idea being that rifles made for those in the last 15 years, we know are not old, versus, say, a .30-06. If you brought this out in an .06, which I would love, you'd have a Magnum, But then somebody goes and puts that inside a Garand or something. And yeah, I know they're saying that the cartridge case they're using contains the pressure, and so it's not really affecting the rifle itself. I don't know what that's going to do to, say, an older semi-auto like a Garand. Are you going to have a faster bolt velocity? Don't know. Like I say, more questions than answers at this point. I do think, and when I talk to people who really know this stuff, they're in the heart of the industry, there's a real possibility we look back 10, 15, 20 years from now and say, you know, when that peak alloy technology came along, that changed everything. Doesn't mean that your Odd 6 isn't as good as it has always been, and your 270 works just the same as it always has. But it does mean, in terms of new guns, new rifles, new cartridges, this will have to be taken into consideration. It also means if you were, for instance, I had a guy say, hey, I was thinking about getting a 6.5 PRC, but why would I? I can use this in my existing 6.5 Creedmoor, and it outperforms the PRC. It's a Magnum cartridge in my non-Magnum rifle, which is really what it amounts to. It's very exciting. Like I say, I don't know where this is going to lead us. I am anxious to find out. And yeah, it may cause me to go actually get my first 6.5 Creedmoor rifle, because I admit it, I don't currently own one because I couldn't see the point in it. Yeah, now I can.
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5: Hi, I'm Jerry Hinkle, and here's what's happening about town. The Wolfstock 2.0 reboot is back, Saturday, July the 11th from 10 a.m. to 3 p.m. at the 1912 Barn in Niantic. 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
13: Good evening and happy Sunday, Central Illinois, here to WAND Forecast. Under mostly clear skies, continuing into the evening, we're tracking lows tonight, dipping into the low 50s. It is cooler tonight. It'll be another cooler day tomorrow with highs only in the low 70s, but we're keeping the mostly sunny skies around as we head into our Monday, with rain chances likely not returning until we head farther into the midweek. I'm meteorologist Olivia Colon.
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0: We're going to get more information about this new federal cartridge and what's going on. And in a few minutes, we're going to have the president and CEO of the Kinetic Group here. That is the group that owns federal cartridge. And he will be talking about the development of it, where the idea came from, who did it, how it worked, and what does it mean? What can you do with this? We'll have more in-depth information because this is the story of the week. Maybe the story of the, or heck, it is. It's the story of the year when it comes to the hardware of firearms. We'll be talking about that in just a few minutes with him. Obviously, you can give us a call anytime, 866-TALK-GUN. Jim is in Medford, Oregon on 2. Hey, Jim, you're on Gun Talk. What's on your mind, sir?
1: Afternoon, mister. How are you doing? Nice to hear you.
0: I'm great. How can we help?
1: I bought one of your GT25s a long time ago when they first came out, and I heard you guys talking, or heard you talking about the cans and all that. And I just happened to think, does Ruger make a barrel for that that'll accept the can?
0: I don't know if Ruger does, but there are a lot of companies that make aftermarket barrels for 1911s. And I was just looking, you can go to Midway Arms or Midway USA or Brownells or any number of places, and you can get a threaded barrel for a 10mm 1911, and it's generally just a drop-in, replace the barrel, and you're good to go.
1: Oh, okay. Can I ask you one more question?
0: You bet.
1: I sent you a text earlier, but I don't know if you got it because I sent it on the work line, but wasn't Harmy Dillon on your show here a few weeks back?
0: Yes, I've had her on a couple of times.
1: Yeah, I thought she was. Have you ever heard anything about all the gun stuff she was talking about overturning or trying to overturn?
0: Oh, yeah. She's working hard on it and going after. Right now she's telling Virginia, rather, that as soon as your new gun ban goes into effect July 1, the Department of Justice will be suing the state of Virginia to block their ban on AR-15s and standard capacity magazines. So she's working on a whole bunch of stuff, and primarily on the state level. And so, yeah, there's a lot of things going on there. It's an exciting time. It's not as much as we would like, but it's more than we ever had before.
1: Okay. If you hear of any news that comes out from that, are you going to put it on the show?
0: Yeah, I have and I do. So, yeah, absolutely. I'll keep you posted and we'll let you know what happens. But, yeah, she has, for instance, sued sheriff's departments who are dragging their heels and putting out the concealed carry permits and gotten them to fold. A couple of times she's, gone in and say, you can't be doing that. And they'll go, oh, okay, fine. Now that you're paying attention to us, we're going to undo that. So, yeah, there are a lot of those stories. If you'll follow me over on X, that's one of the better places because I put a lot of stories up there. I link to stories. There's just too much. I can't cover it all in what we do here. And so I've kind of expanded over to X, and we're putting a lot of stories out there. And, all I do is find the stories and link to them so that if you follow me on X, I'm at Gun Talk on X. It used to be Twitter. You will be very well informed. So that's kind of the other way to go. There's also one other resource I would recommend for anybody. If you're really into this, you're really into Second Amendment news and want to know what's going on, Steve Katowski started a service about 3 years ago called The Reload. It's thereload.com. It's a subscription-based email newsletter. And I can't remember, I think it's like $10 a month, not a lot. And you will get these stories of what's going on with really good, insightful articles and news reports. So I would highly recommend that. I definitely use Steve's service, The Reload, a good bit when I'm prepping for here. I try to give him credit whenever I think of it and try to make sure that people know what a good job they're doing over there, thereload.com. All right, don't go far. When we come back, we're going to have the CEO from the Kinetic Group explaining, where did this new technology come from and where is it going? Exciting stuff.
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6: This is a potter's field. When people can't pay for their funerals, they are buried here.
7: ABC News, I'm Chuck Sievertson. So will gasoline prices drop? President Trump and the Prime Minister of Pakistan announce a short-term deal to end the U.S. blockade of the Strait of Hormuz. The Pakistani official says the agreement covers Lebanon and Iranian demand. It comes after Israeli air attacks on Beirut today drew condemnation from the Iranians. ABC News White House correspondent Karen Travers.
8: There's no mention in the president's post about what was agreed to in terms of Iran's highly enriched uranium. This memo of understanding was aimed at reopening the strait to shipping traffic and then starting a period of further negotiations on Iran's nuclear program.
7: Gas Buddy reporting that the average price for gasoline has dropped below $4 a gallon. A large demonstration near the site of the coming G7 summit in nearby Geneva today. President Trump travels tonight to Evian, France for the meetings. Switzerland and France say they are mobilizing thousands of soldiers in the summit locations for security. This is ABC News. What could move the markets this week, stocks and otherwise, from ABC's Dave Packer?
9: Monday, we'll get a reading on consumer spending with core retail sales for May. Now, analysts are expecting a lower number than last month. And on Wednesday, with a new Fed chair, the Federal Reserve Bank will have its latest closely watched announcement on interest rates.
7: Our Dave Packer, it's apparently not a bust, but not much of a boost either, says ABC's Jim Ryan.
10: The World Cup is officially underway. So far, the economic boost that host cities had been banking on hasn't materialized. In New York City, the Hotel Association is cutting its forecast by 60%.
7: For the first time ever for the NBA champion New York Knicks, a parade in their hometown, Mayor Zoran Mamdani.
11: We're going to be sharing some additional details over the next few days, but it is going to be on Thursday. There's going to be a ceremony at City Hall. Then there's going to be a ticker tape parade, the first time in Knicks history. And we're also going to be presenting keys to the city to the team.
7: Chuck Sievertson, ABC News.
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15: From the News Radio 101 Weather Center, tonight will be mostly clear with a low near 53 and northwest winds up to 21 miles per hour. Monday brings sunny skies and a high near 74. Tuesday afternoon brings a 70% chance of showers and possible thunderstorms with a high near 77. For the latest news, weather, and community info, visit DecaturRadio.com.
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17: The Decatur Police Department is requesting the public's assistance in solving this week's Crime of the Week. On May 15, 2026, at approximately 5 a.m., two white male suspects entered a business located in the 2900 block of North Main Street after prying open a door to gain entry. One suspect was described as wearing a black face mask, while the second suspect was described as having a large nose and wearing a dark-colored baseball-style hat. Surveillance video showed the suspects briefly inside the business before the power to the building went out. The suspects stole an ATM from the business and caused additional property damage during the incident. Photos of the suspects can be viewed on the Crime Stoppers website. Anyone with information regarding this incident is encouraged to contact the Decatur Police Department Criminal Investigations Division at 217-424-2734 or submit a tip anonymously through Crime Stoppers at 217-423-TIPS.
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22: If you like guns, and even if you don't, you're in the right place. Get ready for the original national talk show about guns, shooting, and the Second Amendment. What's the best gun for personal protection? Why own an AR-15? Tom knows. New guns, politics, and shooting tips. All coming your way right now. Tom Gresham's your host, and you can call him at Tom Talk Gun. Now, here's Tom.

0: All right, back with you here with Gun Talk. I'm Tom Gresham. Yeah, there's a whole lot going on in this news about the crazy stuff from federal higher pressure cartridge. The 6.5 Creedmoor leapfrogs over the 6.5 PRC, and that's just dipping your toe in the water. Now we're just getting an idea of what this thing could be. We're joined right now by Jason Vanderbrick from the Kinetic Group. Jason, you're what, CEO, President, Grand Poopah, and Trash Taker Outer?
1: That's about it, Tom. Thanks for having us. And it's certainly a good couple of days, but yes, Chairman and CEO of the Kinetic Group.
0: Okay, so a couple of days ago, you introduced Peak Alloy plus Peak. How do we say this?
1: Yeah, so we introduced on Friday 6.5 Creedmoor plus Peak. So Peak Alloy is obviously, we launched it last year. Mm-hmm. It's our alloy case technology that we launched with 7 Backcountry, and so humongous day on Friday, introducing the same technology to 6.5 Creedmoor users.
0: At its core, because a lot of us looked at the 7 Backcountry last year and went, okay, yeah, you got more pressure and then you got a special case and you got to get a new rifle for it, fine. But this is a whole different deal. This is the higher pressure ammo, more velocity, that you could either get the more velocity or get the same velocity out of a short barrel. But the key here is you could shoot it in your existing 6.5 Creedmoor rifle and it's perfectly safe.
1: Yeah, that was the thought on this is, you know, Backcountry really, really changed the game as far as what case technology can do to performance. And it's been beyond our belief on how big Backcountry was, but now with the amount of Creedmoor guns already in the field, this is a game changer like anything that we've ever done. We're kind of an innovative company in the ammo segment, so this is a big deal because of the amount of rifles in the field already.
0: And yes, it will change things. I mean, if you have a 6.5 Creedmoor, now you're actually going faster than a 6.5 PRC in a short action and a lighter rifle, and you can do it with a shorter barrel if you want. But Jason, I'm thinking that for me, the thing that's exciting is that the technology itself, when you start applying it across other cartridges, other technologies within ballistics, I don't think it's overstating it to say this thing may be as important and revolutionary as smokeless powder was.
1: I agree. The way we've been working on this for, I don't know how many, I mean, several years, this technology. And the analogy we use to the team in Minnesota is this is as it was from a turboprop plane to a jet engine. We really think this technology is that revolutionary to our industry.
0: I think so. And obviously you're going 80,000 PSI in this. And we know that some of the experimental stuff you've been doing with military is bordering on twice that. I don't know we'll ever see that in the commercial side, but it indicates what can be done when you start going experimental and stretching things out.
1: Absolutely. This is the sky is the limit on this technology. It's just revolutionizing centerfire rifle ammo. If you think about it and you compare it to the bullet technology that the industry has seen in the last couple decades, which bullets, as you well know, the technology and performance is amazing from what it was back in the cup and core locked, power shock days.
0: Right.
1: But really, now that you got the bullets that can take the performance now, you're literally a performance out of a 6.5 Creedmoor that is, I mean, handily outdoes 6.5 PRC with one more in the magazine. And no, you know, sometimes there's been issues on feeding capabilities of a PRC. Creedmoor gives you all of the benefits and absolutely nothing that you lose on this technology.
0: You know, I keep coming up with these ideas, and you just came up with one I had not thought of, is now you have magnum performance in your rifle with one more round, because you don't have to have this big fat cartridge in there. So, I mean, you're just winning and winning all across the board. Where did this idea, where did this concept for this technology come from originally?
1: We have been working on this a long time, and we have some of the best engineers in the world who've You know how engineers are, Tom. They can come up with some crazy stuff, but it never goes to market or it's a flop. But we had some engineers come up with this technology, and it just took a long time to figure out how to make it effectively. You know, I don't want to let the cat out of the bag. It is a super complex process. It is not just a steel case. There's lots of aspects that had to commercialize. Really, the commercialization process of bringing this thought to loaded ammo on the shelf, or different aspects that you'll see coming from it, just come from some of the smartest engineers in the industry.
0: Well, that kind of leads us to, okay, so you know how it is. We've seen this before. You bring out this product, and like an hour after you bring it out, people say, okay, that's really great. So what's next? What's the next thing you're going to do, right?
1: Stay tuned.
0: I mean, there's no reason in the world to say you couldn't apply this to other existing cartridges. Your 30-06 or 308 becomes a 300 Magnum. Your 708 becomes a 7 Magnum. It's just on and on and on what you can do with this.
1: It's a game-changing technology for the whole industry. And I think everyone looks to federal for innovation. This is, like I said, I don't think the game-changer analogy, which you see that what happened on Friday, everyone is saying this changes the game.
0: Yep.
1: That is not exaggerating.
0: No, it's not. And there are other technologies that are going along with this, just marching right side by side. You got some people doing some really interesting research on game twist rifling, which is an old technology, an idea, but now they're doing some new stuff with it to manage and take advantage of the higher pressures. So you're not getting that real quick peak at the beginning. So there's some things going on there. Some new materials in barrels. You can have shorter, lighter rifles, in fact, with this technology.
1: It's exciting as you can be. I mean, the performance you can get out of a 14, 16-inch barrel is unbelievable to me. I mean, if you're going to use a standard 24-inch barrel, which is a standard link test barrel, but, I mean, in seven backcountry, I mean, the performance of a 16-inch barrel is unbelievable because of what this technology allows you to do. So we're excited where this is going to go, and you're certainly talking about the barrel manufacturing technology. It is just an exciting time to be in this space, and we're happy to always lead that forefront in innovation.
0: Well, Federal has been innovative. For those who've been around a long time, will remember that Federal was the one that first company, right after Weatherby, but it's Federal right in there bringing out the first loaded ammo with premium bullets that hand loaders were using, bullets from Sierra, Nosler partitions. Federal was the one that said, hey, we could use that in factory ammo.
1: Yeah, 1977.
0: Yeah.
1: So the innovation, it's in our mission. It's our mission statement at Federal. The last couple of years, while certainly hasn't been the greatest sales and profitability for the industry, we have never cut an R&D budget, and we never will. That's what customers expect from Federal, is innovation, and this is just innovation times 10.
0: As a guy who sells stuff, you have thought about this. There's got to be a concern, at least a little bit, that people are going to look at the new technology and say, well, why would I buy the old technology? Could this cannibalize sales of other ammo?
1: Yeah, no, it's when you do this stuff, 1 + 1 needs to equal 3. I mean, and certainly we understand that. You run almost, not you can never think of all of this different scenarios, but we have thought this through, and we love our position. We love what it's going to bring to our company, and we understand the cannibalization, but on this it's the game was way too big not to go after this. And again, I think it's not just a slogan, it's what we live and breathe every day at the Kinetic Group, is we got to bring solutions to end users that aren't just marketing hype, right? Short barrels and suppressors is where the market's going. Let's go bring this solution that doesn't sacrifice performance to the users, and we'll win every time. And this is This is just following a slogan that we really think of. You start at the end user and work backwards. Bring end users solutions that are game-changing, and this just amplifies that.
0: It does. I tell you, the 6.5 Creedmoor Plus Peak, amazing technology. Jason Vanderbrink, President CEO of the Connect Group, congratulations. This is exciting. I cannot wait to see what you do next.
1: Awesome. Thanks, Tom. Thanks for your time, and keep up the great work that you do for this industry.
0: Well, I appreciate that. All right, don't go far. We'll be right back with more Gun Talk.
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9: 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The 6 ARC pushes a 90-grain dual performance at 2,650 feet per second with over 1,400 foot-pounds of energy. The monolithic solid copper bullets design allows pedals to separate after impact, spreading to create wound tracks and significantly adding to terminal performance. 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

Yeah. Okay, sorry. This is fun. Virginia gun sales double as more state prosecutors say they won't enforce an AR-15 ban. Virginia legislature passed and the governor signed a gun ban. It goes into effect July 1. Bans

0: mail or going to the local gun stores, they are buying guns, not just ARs, but all sorts of guns, guns that hold, handguns that hold more than 15 rounds, magazines like crazy. I mean, gazillions of magazines. They will all be granted in the courts. Harmeet Dhillon, the Assistant U.S. Attorney General in charge of the Civil Rights Division, has already notified Virginia that the moment the law goes into effect, that the U.S. Department of Justice is going to sue Virginia to stop this because it's unconstitutional. So you got all that going on, and of course, the unintended consequence of them selling more guns than they ever thought possible. All right, here's one that's interesting. ATF proposed rule could reopen firearm imports from several former Soviet countries. This would be a rule change done by ATF, doesn't have to go through Congress. Currently, a whole bunch of countries are blocked from importing guns and ammunition into the U.S., former Soviet bloc countries. This rule would not affect Russia, so don't get your hopes up that you can buy cheap Russian ammo. But it would cover the countries of Georgia, Kazakhstan, Kyrgyzstan, Moldova, Turkmenistan, Ukraine, and Uzbekistan. What would that get you? Maybe AKs, maybe a lot of ammunition, a lot of opportunities for guns from countries that make a lot of guns or make a lot of ammo. And look, there's more guns and more ammo on the market could help hold down prices. So we'll see what happens there. Very interesting stuff going on here. Let's see. Let's grab Mike on line 4 out of Winchester, Tennessee. Hey, Mike, you're on Gun Talk.
1: Hey, Tom, how you doing?
0: I am great. What's on your mind?
1: Listen, your show today hit a nerve because I was just talking to somebody the other day about, you know, inherited guns from your parents, grandparents, whatever.
0: Right.
1: And, you know, I just turned 73 last week, and I'm thinking, what am I going to keep and what am I going to give? And then I went through the guns I got from my dad. I got a 1906 22 Winchester pump that was my grandfather's. Hmm. I got an L.C. Smith side-by-side that was my grandfather's. And the funny story is I've got an 870 Wingmaster from the 50s in 16-gauge, which was the gauge that my dad and my uncles all hunted with back then, right?
0: Oh, yeah.
1: So the funny story is, do you remember S&H green stamps?
0: Yes. I used to put those on for my mom. I got to lick all those stamps and put them in the books.
1: So here's the story. My grandparents and my parents owned a mortuary in Oakland back in the day, right? And my dad used to get credits for buying embalming fluid, of all things. And he traded those credits in for that Winchester shotgun.
0: With S&H green stamps.
1: No, he got embalming stamps.
0: Embalming stamps. Oh, my gosh.
1: Yeah, he got credits for buying embalming fluid at the mortuary. And that's how he ended up with his 870, and I still have it.
0: All right, so question is, what are you going to do with those if you're starting to think about, okay, who gets them and what happens to them? What's your plan?
1: Well, so I collected, you know, for my law enforcement career, I'm not getting rid of any of the firearms I ever kept on duty. Those will go to my daughter with a letter of, this is what I carried, this is my Kimber, this is my Wilson Combat TQB, this is my shotgun, this is my R. Those are going to her. The other ones I'm going to probably donate. I sold a whole bunch. We moved out of California, and I sold a couple more to come down here to Tennessee. But the rest of them, it depends. Might let my wife sell them, but I have, you know, certain things that I've earmarked for my nephew in Colorado and deputies I worked with and friends like that. But I've got it all written out. We just did a living trust, and I've got that out. And I don't want to sell them because it's, even though it's stuff I'm not really shooting, it's still a connection, you know, to your history, right?
0: You know what I'm going to say next. I mean, here's the deal, Mike. If you're going to give them to some people, why wait till you're dead? If you're not shooting them much now, if you gave them to them now, you could share the stories, not just write them, but talk to them about them, and maybe even take them out and shoot the guns with them. I think it would mean a lot more to them to get them from you now than after you're dead.
1: That's a great point. But, you know, I'm not planning to die anytime soon, Tom. So,
0: well, you know, few people do.
1: I know. Tell me about it. But, and, yeah, you know what?

0: You know, we're about the same age, and every week turns around and you go, wow, somebody else I know died. You're going, you know, well, that's not going to happen to me. You know what? Every one of them thought the same thing.
1: Well, you know what? You're a wise man, and I appreciate that. So,
0: when are you coming back to Idaho?
1: Well, I think maybe next spring we're going to come back and visit, and I'll definitely look you up and a bunch of other friends. We're putting a swimming pool in right now, so that's going to take quite a while. So
0: there you go. All right, when you come back, give me a holler. We'll go shoot. Okay.
1: You bet. I hope so. Take care, Tom. Thank you.
0: All right. Sounds good. Appreciate that. Let's see. Jim, we got time to get Nicole in here? Barely. All right, Nicole, I got about a minute for you here, so let's do it.
2: Hi, Tom.
0: Nicole, you there?
2: I had a range report for you.
0: Okay, I got about a minute, so we got to squeeze it in. Go ahead.
2: All right. I picked up a VP9CC last week.
0: Mm-hmm.
2: My favorite range gun that I have is my VP9, so I figured I would give the CC a try as an EDC. I love it. The trigger's great. The only complaint I have about it is that I got Glock bite, for lack of a better term, because I had to change the back strap on it because the beaver tail didn't quite come up high enough to cover over my hand.
0: Right.
2: So it bit me. But after I changed the back strap, it was fine.
0: As we say, it's a learning experience. Once it starts taking chunk of meat out of your hand, you go, I'm not going to do that anymore.
2: Exactly. But I like it. It's definitely worth it, I think.
0: Very good. Well, those are really nice pistols, and they really feel good in your hands. I like the ergonomics of them. And I apologize for the shortness of it, but we're just running short on time here. Nicole, thank you for the range report. Very good. Those are nice pistols. A lot of these guns now, they come out in a standard configuration, standard full size, and then they bring out a compact, more of a concealed carry size, if you will. I know Smith with the M&Ps did the same thing, and I love what they did there. If you have the full size of a particular model and you like it, and you're thinking about a concealed carry gun, why not go with the smaller version, the compact version, of the same gun that you already know and have and probably have a whole bunch of magazines for? Well, that's why they bring them out. And it's also a good reason to go, why not? Why wouldn't you do that? Well, have you ever done that?
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0: All right, back with you. If you're on hold, stay there. I'm going to get to you in just a minute, but I do want to bring us up to speed on something that's going on here. Wayne LaPierre just will not go away. You know, the former executive vice president of the NRA, much disgraced. He went back to court, and then a New York appeals court just told him, nope, you can't get away from this one. You do, in fact, owe the NRA more than $4 million that you misappropriated or diverted to personal use. $4 million. So he's still got to pay the NRA $4.3 million in restitution. Also, can't serve in its leadership for the next decade at the NRA. Now, LaPierre and his lawyer vowed to pursue more appeals, but we'll see what happens. But there's something else going on here. The people who were running the NRA, LaPierre and the people around him, the cabal, I call them, who were, however you want to position it, misusing, taking, misdirecting money by the tens of millions, we got rid of those guys. And the new NRA has good leadership, and they're doing good things, and they're coming back. I mean, LaPierre almost killed it. Somebody said he ran into the ground. I said, no, almost, but he almost killed it. But it's coming back, and it's nice and strong. However, there's this other organization called the NRA Foundation. And if you've ever been to a Friends of the NRA banquet, that's the NRA Foundation. It's the fundraising side. And they raise money for the NRA. Except that there was a takeover. And the rascals that were tossed out of the NRA went to the NRA Foundation. And they're doing the same things over there. And they're sitting on $170 million nest egg over there. And now, and the NRA sued them and said, hey, that money's supposed to be sent to the NRA. The reason that there's an NRA foundation is so you raise money and it goes to the NRA. So they said, okay, not a problem. We'll just change the name. It's no longer the NRA Foundation. Now it's called the 1791 Foundation. And they're basically wanting to split off from the NRA and take this 170-something million dollars. And why wouldn't they, since they're the same group, turn around and say, well, we're going to put Wayne LaPierre in charge of this, or one of our ancillary groups, and start a competition for the NRA using Wayne LaPierre. The guy just won't give up. He won't walk away. We'll see what happens. I'll keep you posted on that. Lots going on. Benny is on line one out of Corpus Christi, Texas. Benny, you bought a gun?
1: I did a couple of times. How are you, Tom?
0: Okay.
1: Well, last week I bought myself an AR-10 platform rifle and 7.62x51. And nice. I put a low power variable optic on it. I've never done that before. But I listened to you. I took your word for it. I went with a 1-6x24, a 6-hour.
0: Nice.
1: So, yes, sir. I'm plenty tickled with it. But then earlier today, I'm sitting here, my mind is a whirl, and I said to my better half, honey, we need to get a Ruger 10/22 takedown model. And mm-hmm. she said, okay, just do it right and spend the money. Do what Tom says. How long are you going to own that rifle? She wants to make sure that I spend enough money to do it right.
0: Oh, well, so, good on her. You got to keep her.
1: That's right.
0: I hear her back there, too. Congratulations to both of you.
1: Well, thank you, sir. Thank you, sir. Yeah, I've already sent a text message to my FFL and told him that's what we're doing this week. So he'll be on top of it by Tuesday.
0: You're going to love that. The Ruger 10/22 is great, and the takedown version is just so much fun.
1: Well, you know, I've got 22 caliber rifles, but I've never had a 10/22, and I thought, what kind of gun owner am I?
0: Well, I was just going to say, that's just un-American. You got to have a Ruger 10/22.
1: That's correct, sir.
0: Well, good for you. You're going to enjoy the heck out of that. Congratulations, and look, I appreciate the call, sir. Let me grab James on line three out of Eastern Arizona. Hey, James, you're up. What's up?
2: Hey, Tom. Good to talk to you again. I wanted to share with you I was asked recently to head up a new security team for our little church out here in the country.
0: Okay.
2: And the first thing I did is I called and called a buddy of mine who's a trainer back in Oklahoma City. He recommended a guy named Steve Moses at Palisade Training Group in Dallas, Texas.
0: Hmm.
2: And they have we went to a 2-day threat security fundamentals class, which
0: okay.
2: did involve some shooting, but it was more, we spent more time on, working through a crowd with a gun, how to point it, keep it safe, hands-on, spotting suspicious people, so all the other things that you don't normally encounter in a training group.
0: Right.
2: That's just the shooting. Did some pepper spray practice with some inert training pepper sprays. Did some work with other types of non-lethal weapons. And it was an awesome class. It really was. It was a little, not too pricey, but it was well worth it. My buddy and I that went came back, and we've got a group of about 10 now in our church that we're working through. We got certified to train the members of our team now. And but if anybody is listening, dealing with a church security team or anything like that, Palisade Training Group in Dallas, Texas.
0: Sounds like you got a lot of those NTOT moments. I never thought of that.
2: Yes, exactly. We dealt everything from encountering suspicious people that walk up and how to protect yourself from sucker punches to, like I said, working through crowds, having a gun drawn, but working through a crowd safely, verbal commands, of course. And the shooting part was interesting that we had to qualify by keeping all of our shots in a 3x5 index card size target against the clock.
0: We
2: all of our shots were timed at 3 seconds per shot from a low ready or a drawn and present or a low ready position, and the movement while shooting was all 3 seconds, and our hits had to be in a 3x5 index card.
0: Man, that sounds like good training. Look, I appreciate it. I got to keep moving here. That is great. And the other thing you learn in these classes, church security, is you need people outside. You need them in the parking lot. Yeah, basically, what you'd really like to do is intercept the problem before it gets into the building. And so I know that's an important part of it. And as you say, it's not just shooting. There's a whole lot more to it. So if you're forming a security team for your church, you really do need to get some training, because there's a lot of things you possibly, probably have not considered, haven't thought about. Let's grab line 4. Ken's with us out of Boise, Idaho. Hey, Ken, you're on Gun Talk. What's up?
3: Well, you've been talking about Father's Day and guns from fathers, grandfathers, and grandsons, mm-hmm. and so on. I've had some of all that. So I've got a safe full of guns I've inherited from uncles and my father and my grandfather. And I've got one son. I've given him a list with the provenance of all the guns I've got. And if I have some desire for it to stay in the family or whatever, I've let him know that. But what I wanted to tell you about was my two grandsons. They're 15 and 13. And I have a old Remington Model 11 that I inherited from my grandfather. And it had been well used. There wasn't a bit of blue on it anywhere, and it spent a lot of time in duck blinds. So I had it refurbished, and I also have an FN A5 that was my father's, a 16-gauge that's killed a lot of pheasants in his lifetime.
0: And
3: so I thought, what would be nicer?
0: Let me just jump in, because you know this, but for those who might not, the Remington Model 11 was the precursor to the Browning A5.
3: Absolutely. It was before FN picked up the license.
0: Right.
3: So I thought what would be interesting was to have one of my grandsons get their great-grandfather's shotgun, and the other one would get their great-great-grandfather's shotgun. So I let the older boy choose first, and those guns will be there for another generation.
0: That is fabulous. I know you have shared the stories, and you know, anything you've got that you could share in terms of written form or something so they have that and they can remember it. I would share as many stories as you can, because that is as important as the guns themselves.
3: Oh, absolutely.
0: Well done, Ken. I applaud you, sir, for thinking ahead and getting ahead of that thing. Thank you. I appreciate the call. Yeah, as we're kind of heading toward Father's Day, we think about those experiences, the items that we got passed down to us, and then what are we going to do with those? I mean, look, if you're 45, don't worry about it. But if you're, you know, getting a little older and you're thinking, yeah, I'm going to put those in my will, you know, it really would be cool for everybody involved, for you and the person you're giving the gun to do it now and share the stories, maybe even sit down and record a video with it where you, if you say, oh, I don't know if I can write this, not a problem. It's easy now. You set up your phone and you record a video and you just start telling the stories of, you know, granddad had this gun and there was a time when he had it in the duck blind, blah, blah, blah. It's like in my case, I'm thinking, yeah, my dad had this LeBocarelli side-by-side shotgun, 16-gauge gun. And we were out duck hunting and he fell in the water and went in over his head. And he's got this very nice high-end shotgun. And now what do we do? So we had to take it to a gunsmith. And he took it all apart, find the right guy. It's those stories that make the history come alive. And make no mistake, within each of these guns that we're handing down, you're handing down history, your family history, the great stories. And so, I mean, I have guns. When I pick them up, I just remember where I was when I used that. I remember whether I was with my dad or with my son, or in one case, when Ryan got his first elk, he was sitting next to his grandfather, DeGritz, and I was behind them taking pictures. So you got three generations out there, and 14-year-old Ryan shoots his first elk with his .30-06 left-handed Remington 7, under correction, or left-handed Ruger 77, very nice rifle, which unfortunately lost that in Hurricane Katrina when the house flooded and eventually fell down. That's okay, we replaced them all, but he lost all his guns in Katrina, so, as did a lot of other people. But great stories and pictures. Oh yeah, if you have pictures, include those with the guns, the stories, the pictures, the whole deal. You're sharing a history as much as anything else. And also, you know, if you document it, it's easier for people to remember. So, Jim says, yeah, but Ryan did save his drum set. Actually, it was in the back of the truck. He had played a gig the night before, got up in the morning, checked the weather, and him being an outdoor person and understanding weather, he looked at it and told his wife, he says, throw everything in your car. We're leaving in like 20 minutes. I said, what do you mean? He says, this storm has changed direction. It's heading this direction. It's heading our way. So he already had the drums in the back of his truck, and they threw everything in, thinking it once again, because we do this all the time in South Louisiana. We're going to evacuate for a couple of days. We'll go up north to North Louisiana. We'll visit mom and dad, and then we'll come back. Well, they came up. There was no going back. They had 10 feet of water in the house for 2 weeks. I was actually not there. I was on a mountain in Alaska directing a video shoot about a hunt for Dall sheep, and we had no news at all and came out, and we're getting flown out. I'm waiting by this airstrip in Alaska. This gold miner who lived nearby came out, and we're talking, and he said, where are you from? I said, I'm from Louisiana. He says, oh, they just had a big storm there. You know, parts of New Orleans flooded. I said, oh, yeah, you know, wherever it rains there, the streets flood there. He says, no, they had like a real flood. I said, oh, okay. Got back into Fairbanks and called home, and I said, yeah, New Orleans is flooded. We've got 12 people in the house here, refugees. You know, when you get down there, you know, that's what you're going to find. And so that was the deal. So there you go. Some of those stories, you swap them around. I mean, you've got the stories. I've got the stories. To me, that's what these old guns are about. And they don't have to be old like antique guns. They can just be guns that have been in the family. I have the first gun that I owned and still own It belonged to my grandfather, Tom Ryan. There you go. I was named after him. Ryan was named after him. Dr. Thomas Ryan. And it was, you know, the little Browning 22 semi-auto with the bottom ejection takedown rifle. I was probably about as tall as that thing was when I got it. And Dad wouldn't let me shoot it for many years because I was way too young for that. But it's very cool that my granddad, who I was named after, gave it to me, and I still have that 22. Never was able to shoot it well. Sights are so low on it, or something about the way I fit it. I can never get really down hard on the sights. But it's a cool gun, and I'll always keep it. And actually, as I'm thinking about it right now, it's probably time for me to think about passing that along, too. No point in me holding on to it. I'm not shooting it. So there you go. That one's going to get passed along as well. And now that I have grandkids, well, the options open up quite a bit. So, what are we going to do here? And I have two granddaughters who both shoot from the left side on long guns because they are left-eye dominant. The way I am, the way Ryan is, the way his sister is, right-handed and left-eye dominant. There we go. But you know what? If you identify that early on, you switch them over to the left shoulder, they can still shoot handguns right-handed, shoot long guns left-handed. It all works out just fine. So as we head toward Father's Day, if you got a story about your dad and guns and shooting, by all means, give me a shout. Let's share it now. 866-TALK-GUN or Tom Talk Gun. I'm Tom Gresham. Check us out on GunTalk.com. 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
11: Good evening and happy Sunday, Central Illinois, here to WAND Forecast. Under mostly clear skies, continuing into the evening, we're tracking lows tonight, dipping into the low 50s. It is cooler tonight. It'll be another cooler day tomorrow with highs only in the low 70s, but we're keeping the mostly sunny skies around as we head into our Monday, with rain chances likely not returning until we head farther into the midweek. I'm meteorologist Olivia Colon.
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0: right now would be a good time for you to call if you want to be part of the after show. Give me a shout at Tom Talk Gun. We're going to be talking on the after show a bit about this shooting last night in Toledo. 12 people were shot at a festival where who knows what happened. We'll get more details on that. Pretty terrible situation. We really don't know exactly what happened yet, and the police are being a little bit closed-mouthed on it, trying to sort it out, no doubt. So we'll cover that. It's just a reminder about being careful about where you go, but sometimes you're at a place where you wouldn't have thought there's going to be an issue. I go back to the whole, okay, carrying a gun might have helped. What also might have helped if you were there would be a stop-the-bleed kit. If you had hemostatic gauze with you and a tourniquet, you might have been able to help somebody who you're with, maybe yourself, or maybe even a stranger. So just food for thought there, okay? Let's see. Let's go grab David in Las Vegas on 5. David, I got about 2 minutes for you, so let's get into it, please.
1: Yeah, I'll be real quick. I agree with what you said, that if you want to pass a gun on somebody, do it, because this was 50 years ago when I was 20 years old. I had an old man I was a friend with, and in front of his wife, he said, if something happens to me, I want Dave to have this gun. So, yeah, a year or so later, he ends up dying, and then I end up passing on that story on to his son, and then his son asks his mom, and his mom goes, I don't remember that, so it made me look like a jerk, like if I made it up because the old man died, and I wanted the gun. So, I agree, if you want to give a gun to somebody, do it while they're alive. Just because somebody has a will doesn't guarantee they're going to get the gun. Or don't have a will, you know what I'm saying? So I agree 100%. Give it to the person while they're alive. Give it to the person while they're alive.
0: Yeah, good point, Dave. I appreciate that. Yeah, and the other part of it is if just telling somebody in your family, I want to make sure that, David gets this gun after I die. If it's not in the will, there's no telling what's going to happen. I have any number of stories people have told me of after a death in the family. Other family members come in and immediately ransack the gun safe or the gun shelves or whatever. They just disappear. All of a sudden, the next day or two, the guns are not there because everybody's there, with the grieving widow and helping out the family and helping themselves. So just if you don't want some disaster like that happening, spell it out, put it in your will with this gun goes to so-and-so, or, as we say, even better, take care of it now. I mean, that's the fun of it. Hey, let's go out to the range, shoot these guns, and then when you're done, you say, oh, you like that gun, huh? I'll tell you what, it's yours. What do you mean? No, it's yours. I'm giving it to you right now. Well, that would be cool, wouldn't it? What a great thing to do. Have the experience of shooting together and then giving the gun to somebody. I mean, look, if you're, young middle-aged, don't sweat it. But if you're not, and you got these guns, and you're thinking about doing something with them, well, I'm just saying, that's what I would do. That's what I have, in fact, been doing. And we're making sure that particularly some of the guns that belong to my dad are already handed down to Ryan and members of the family. And now we're going to start working with, I've got my mom's gun, her rifle and .257 Roberts, and we got to get that to one of the grandkids. Just simple as that, just because it's a cool rifle. We'll make that happen. All right, so this is what's going on around here. We got a brand new cartridge and brand new technology, exciting stuff. Join us for the after show. Give me a call right now, 866-TALK-GUN. We'll get you in here. 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In the meantime, get out to the range, do some shooting, take some family members, and maybe even surprise them by giving them that gun that they like so much. They'll appreciate it, and they will always remember you.
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11: I'm Chuck Sievertson. Oil tankers are not yet moving through the Strait of Hormuz. President Trump, in announcing on social media the immediate lifting of the U.S. Navy blockade of the oil shipping route, also is writing that the Strait isn't opening until the signing of the deal on Friday. That's because the oil flow is linked to removing mines, says the president. Prime Minister of Pakistan says the initial agreement, not a final nuclear deal, covers Lebanon and Iranian demand. It comes after Israeli air attacks in Beirut today drew condemnation from the Iranians. Avner Levon, a former senior officer who worked in Israeli military intelligence, on ABC's This Week.
12: Prime Minister Netanyahu would think it's a bad deal because it gives Iran a lifeline of financial aid, financial support, where what Iran really needs is more pressure.
11: U.S. and global oil are trading lower. Stock futures are higher. This is ABC News. Swiss voters have rejected a far-right proposal to cap their nation's population at 10 million. Not only does the crisis in the Mideast with Iran send oil and gasoline prices higher, this could too. ABC's Jim Ryan.
13: Even soaring gas prices haven't quelled Americans' demand for travel, but now industry analysts expect inventories to run short this summer as U.S. refineries struggle to keep running close to their capacity.
11: For the first time ever, the New York Knicks will get a parade for their NBA championship. Two of their fans.
14: Everyone always called us trash.